0: My condolences for the attack on that synagogue in Belleville, Ontario.
1: Thank you. I appreciate that. I didn't know anybody who went to that synagogue, but the shooter's dead as last I checked.
0: That's what I've heard, too, and the officer is likely to survive.
1: Yeah, that's the good news. I appreciate that. I really, really do. But here's something else. I was just happy they had somebody there because I thought there's no gun crimes in Canada, right?
0: Oh, there's plenty. There is plenty.
1: What's going on, man?
0: So I have a rare disagreement with you there, Ari. I used to work as a delivery driver for UPS.
1: Mm-hmm.
0: You stated, I really appreciate you digging into the budget in Seattle and the lies within it.
1: Yeah.
0: But you made a mistake.
1: What's up?
0: No one's going to be paying additional fees for delivery drivers. UPS and FedEx get to use the commercial parking zones. And if you're like Uber Eats or the other delivery things, they have the load-unload zones. So they can go for 3 to 5 minutes. So delivery drivers aren't going to be paying any additional parking fees. Thus, people in Seattle won't be paying additional fees for deliveries.
1: So hang on 1 second. Help me understand it. So who exactly gets charged those fees?
0: There is no fee. I believe it's a state license that commercial vehicles like UPS, FedEx, or all those other delivery vehicles you see that have the delivery plates or have the commercial vehicle plates.
1: Yeah.
0: They pay a fee on the license, and those pay for those load or the commercial vehicle sites. The load-unload locations, usually like apartments and other things like that, businesses, and that's just part of the city doing business. No one pays for that. That's a...
1: Well, see, now here's where it gets interesting, okay? And, Corey, now I have to do a deep dive on this tonight because they are upping fees or they are instituting fees. I don't remember if it was upping or instituting. And I have to see if maybe you didn't pay them before and now you're paying them, or I have to see if exactly who's going to be paying these things, or worse yet, are they using imaginary math like climate credits or something like that to say, we're going to make up the money here, but it's imaginary money. It doesn't exist. It's just to balance out a budget. So now I have to look and see which one of those it actually is.
0: Sorry, the city controls the parking meters.
1: Yes.
0: And that's where they're going to charge the fees at.
1: Yes. We're not talking about those. We're talking about different kind of fees.
0: I understand. That's a state fee for commercial vehicles.
1: Yes.
0: And I don't believe the city gets a portion of that. I believe that's just a regulation. I'm not exactly sure how it's required, but the city does have to have a certain amount of commercial vehicle areas. And that's what the lobbyists for UPS and stuff are going to be going to the state legislature for. I just don't see anything changing. So, that's on
1: I'll
0: the
1: tell you what, Corey.
0: Vehicle.
1: I will dig into this tonight because now you've got me very, very curious about this. We're going to actually revisit this in the next segment. I'm going to go check it out. But now I'm very, very curious. And if a few things like that from my reading of the budget aren't really jibing right, I wonder how much else doesn't either. So now you've got the wheels turning in my mind.
0: Yeah, I believe quite a bit because a lot of the people in her administration don't understand economics or even legislation. They just do what they feel.
1: Well, not just that. So they don't really understand common sense. Look at what happened with the Biden Seattle. They don't understand common sense, right?
0: Exactly. Exactly. And this is why local radio is so important, because you get at these matters, and I just really appreciate that. But that means if you make a mistake, we should talk to you about that and make sure that you get corrected.
1: Well, you know what, Corey? That's why I love when people like you call. You know, I joked the other day when we were discussing Yom Kippur, the Day of Atonement. I said, there's nothing more humbling than when I say something offhanded on air and all of a sudden the text line blows up with corrections because I made a dumb comment, right? If you want to know, like, being on trial, what that must be like when all of a sudden I say something dumb and or said something incorrect and people call to correct me. Like, for example, yesterday somebody had a correction for me, and the reason for 12th Man for Life that I haven't corrected it yet is I dug into it and I'm not actually sure that I was wrong, so I need to do a little bit more research on that, 12th Man for Life, if you're listening to this quote right now. But Corey, I got no problem with people calling me, and I appreciate the kind words you're saying about the show and about radio, because unfortunately, like the whole thing with the budget, nobody else actually read the thing. Nobody else dug into it. And I'm shocked they all actually just believe the press release from Katie Wilson, who lies about everything.
0: Well, you are a source that I do send some of my friends to who are open-minded enough to at least look at the issues, if not necessarily take our perspective.
1: Well, that's very kind of you, Corey. I really do appreciate it. Appreciate the call. And tonight sounds like I got some reading to do. Maybe a little bit of scotch, maybe a little budget reading. We'll do that tonight. Appreciate the call. Appreciate you being part of the show. You want to be part of the show, give us a call or text at 206-421-5757. That's 206-421-5757. Robin Lakewood says over on the text line, talking about the subject we did a couple segments ago about how this one teacher at Islander Middle School decided to compare the Holocaust to what Muslims dealt with after 9/11. He's shocked, and I think this is a lot of sarcasm here, shocked that there's no local TV news interest. Yeah, I'm really surprised. You know what else happened today? You remember we discussed a while ago how somebody filed this bogus complaint against Brandi Cruz and Let's Go Washington, claiming that they had violated PDC laws, that Brandi Cruz talking on her show about the initiatives somehow was an undisclosed campaign contribution? That got dismissed today. That got completely dismissed today. Remember how the media breathlessly ran to cover this and said, oh my God, they're up to no good. A PDC complaint has been filed. It got dismissed. Do you see the media running anywhere to cover this the way they did before? No, of course not, because they lost. Because they lost. So they're not running to cover this. Here's something else, though, which is entertaining to me. And it's sad because it's predictable and we knew it was going to happen. So remember yesterday we were talking about our friend Katie Davenport over at the Post Millennial, who went out and made a video of multiple daycares, especially Somali daycares in South Seattle, and how there don't seem to be any kids at these places. Very Nick Shirley-esque of her, but there don't seem to be any kids at these places, right in my neck of the woods. So there's no kids at these daycares. There doesn't seem to be any daycares at some of these facilities. And after this happened, and she exposed that there might be $5 million in fraud from these locations, a powerful progressive Washington labor union is accusing her of being a racist. I kid you not. This is all they got. It's so predictable. So Brandi Cruz, host of Undivided, got a copy of this email from SEIU 925 political and legislative director Aaron Hake to Washington lawmakers and early learning leaders. Why do you think he would send this to Washington lawmakers? Because they're trying to criminalize what Katie Davenport did, just like California passed the Stop Nick Shirley Act, trying to criminalize investigative journalism. You think they're not going to try the exact same thing here? Let's go back in time to December for a second, when the Nick Shirley video went viral. And a bunch of people like myself, Jonathan Cho, Cam Higby, Kristen Magg, Katie Davenport, Carlene Johnson from the Center Square, and others started investigating the fraud. Senator Lisa Wellman from our own Washington legislature decided she was going to propose some legislative language, a new bill that would hide information of the daycares so we couldn't see it anymore and wouldn't know how much money they're getting. This went uber viral on social media after I shared it, and she was shamed into not actually doing it. That's phase one. Phase two is to criminalize anybody doing this. I guarantee it. That's what's going to be. So what did Hake write? I want to make early learning leaders aware that conservative media personality Katie Davenport spent her weekend harassing Somali child care providers in South Seattle and Tukwila. Number one, there's so many inaccuracies in this, I don't know where to begin. Number one, Katie Davenport went to these daycares on school days. If it's the weekend, of course there wouldn't be any kids at the daycares. She went on regular school days. Number two, it doesn't look like that happened all in one weekend because she's wearing different outfits in different parts of the video. Okay? This looks like it was done over time. He says this is part of a larger sustained racist attack on the immigrant child providers that makes providers and the children they serve less safe. Notice nobody's calling for an investigation. Nick Brown did the same thing back in December. When people started looking into the stuff, Nick Brown goes, it's racist. Report to the hate crimes hotline. Call the police. Not we're going to investigate it. And he said there was nothing to it. Davis Court's investigation identified more than $5 million of potential misuse of taxpayer funds among more than 20 providers in two Seattle area neighborhoods. At several facilities, no children appeared to be present, or nobody answered the door. Daisy Family Child Care had received nearly $2 million, as collecting approximately $70,000 per month. Abu Family Daycare was receiving approximately $40,000 monthly, while Star Family Home Daycare was receiving roughly $30,000. Hake questioned the source of Davis Court's numbers. Quote, she claims that providers are bringing tens of thousands of dollars a month in public dollars. And I honestly have no idea what publicly available data she could be basing this on. Stop. Time out. Tell me you didn't watch the video without telling me you didn't watch the video. Literally in the video, she puts up screenshots of the Washington State checkbook and says, I got these from fiscal.wa.gov, from Washington State's own numbers. So tell me you didn't watch the video without telling me you didn't watch the video. Katie Davenport responded on X, I'm not going to be intimidated by the SEIU. Knocking on doors, nicely asking if they are daycares, is not harassment of immigrants. You also have no idea who's going to be on the other side of that door, by the way. Also, she says, you have no idea how I found that information. Well, it's publicly available data in the state's open checkbook. You can find it here, fiscal.wa.gov. Also, this is just the beginning. Now, this is a website somebody told me about when we first started exposing this stuff, which shows every single person, every single organization, every single agency that Washington State pays money to. And we noticed that when we first started exposing all this, it was taking a while for that website to get updated all of a sudden. Then when we called that out, it started getting updated again. Hake nevertheless claimed Washington has a much more rigorous oversight, licensing, and ongoing monitoring program than Minnesota. BS. That's complete BS. What have we found so far? $1.3 billion in unaccounted funds from DCYF? Spare me. More than $1.3 billion in child care spending could not be fully audited over 4 years because DCYF lacked provider-level records necessary for auditors to trace the money. The problem had previously prompted the Washington State Auditor's Office to say missing provider-level data made it impossible to trace payments to individual child care providers in 4 consecutive years. In fiscal year 2024, auditors questioned all $415 million in federal child care costs examined because DCYF could not provide necessary provider-level documentation. You know why they don't investigate this? Because then, guess what? The feds may take the money away. After, like they did in Los Angeles. After auditors finally received sufficient data, a subsequent audit estimated approximately $37 million in questionable child care payments in fiscal year 2025. The finding did not mean $37 million was fraudulent. Auditors identified payments lacking sufficient supporting documentation or records supporting what providers billed. So you guys paid out this money without actually verifying it should go out? Auditors reviewing DCYF's own provider audits also found that 67% resulted in identified overpayments, with approximately 22% of payments examined determined to be overpayments. Separate DCYF records previously showed 1,372 child care subsidy overpayments totaling over $2 million between July 2024 and June 2025. Among those cases, 265 providers lacked required attendance records. DCYF's Office of Fraud and Accountability reported 1 consumer conviction, 0 provider convictions, and only $20,000 in restitution during 2025. You want to tell me again how they're taking fraud seriously and investigating this stuff and the tremendous oversight when you have $1.3 billion in inauditable funds? And you're only able to find $20,000 if it was misused? I don't believe you. SEIU's accusations also echo the response from Washington Attorney General Mick Brown when journalists previously investigated suspected misuse of child care subsidies. After journalists visited daycare providers back in December, Brown said members of Washington's Somali community reported being harassed and accused of fraud with little to no fact-checking. Speaking of little to no fact-checking, I don't remember him checking any of this out. He said, quote, showing up on someone's porch, threatening or harassing them isn't an investigation. Neither is filming minors who may be in the home. This is unsafe and potentially dangerous behavior. Tell that to Jesse Jones. Didn't you guys hire him to be accountable? Isn't that exactly what he used to do? Brown directed providers who believe they were being harassed to contact local law enforcement, his office, or Washington's hate crimes and bias hotline. Brown separately said suspected fraud should be reported to DCYF and substantiated fraud should result in accountability. During an interview with Como News, Brown criticized random vigilante people showing up at providers' homes and characterized some rhetoric surrounding the investigations as racist and hateful. He was talking about Carlene Johnson from the Center Square at that time. You remember all this? When they don't have the goods, when they don't have the facts, they just say, you're racist, you're a bigot. Brown later called many in the daycare fraud allegations pretty baseless. He didn't investigate any of them, but he called them pretty baseless. At what point do these guys actually investigate? I can't believe that as a conservative, I am hoping that the feds come riding into town to shut down all this fraud. Hake's email from SEIU also said that, well, we're now worried about Nick Shirley. They were worried that it might inspire copycats. Quote, unfortunately, we were right to be concerned about copycat attacks on attacks. I didn't know ringing a doorbell was an attack. If so, the UPS guy has attacked me a lot. So has the DoorDash guy. They've attacked me a whole bunch of times. So are my friends who come over for drinks. They've attacked me because they rang my doorbell. I'm triggered, literally triggered right now. He wrote, it's extremely offensive that conservative media influencers are targeting low income. They're not low income, sir. If they're pulling in millions of dollars, they're not low income. Immigrant child care providers to get clicks and attention. No, they're doing it to expose fraud. And so far, Hake, you have shown you didn't actually watch the video. I hope SEIU 925 members and providers across the state can count on you to ask thoughtful questions about how to protect and strengthen Washington's child care system, not fall for this racist clickbait campaign. He is literally asking lawmakers to criminalize this. You think I'm kidding? Here's what's going to happen. After the election this year, that's when Democrats, and Republicans for that matter, start pre-filing bills they want considered in the legislature. If the Democrats do very, very well and get a supermajority, you're going to see all the crazy they're considering. And I guarantee you, one of the things they will do is try to criminalize these kind of investigations. Which means, if I use the state's own numbers to say, why is this daycare getting so much money when there's nobody actually there? They are going to try to find a way to come after me legally. To go after Jonathan Cho, Katie Davenport, Cam Higby, Kristen Maggs, Carlene Johnson, all of us. Because how dare we actually look into fraud? This is what you get with one party rule. And now that's being exposed, they can't have that. Because you're exposing how they are paying off their voting base. So they need to criminalize it, which is insane. Turns out only real criminals don't actually get prosecuted. It's 2 months after the bite of Seattle's shooting. We still haven't even gotten a description of the suspects. While everybody haggles over the response to the bite of Seattle's shooting, nobody's actually pursuing the criminals. Give you all the details when we come back. 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
1: Welcome back to the Ari Hoffman Show. Just a reminder that on Friday we're going to be broadcasting from the Washington State Fair from 3 to 5 p.m. So we're going to be doing that live at the KVI booth, which is right next to the Showplex at the Washington State Fair. We're going to have a lot of fun out there for Military Appreciation Friday. Don't forget, all military and retired military are free. All the details you can find over at thefair.com if you have valid military ID. So make sure you buy your tickets over there. You can come see us. We had a great time last week. We would love to see you all again this week. Also, another reminder, at 4 o'clock on Monday is going to be the KVI family meeting with a big announcement. Several big announcements, as a matter of fact. So, KVI family meeting Monday at 4 p.m., not to be missed. So, make sure you are listening Monday at 4 p.m. for the big KVI family meeting. Now, Seattle Mayor Katie Wilson is not an honest person at all. At all, at all, at all. And yesterday, her lies came back to haunt her. Seattle Assistant Police Chief Tyrone Davis revealed during a hearing with the Seattle City Council that Mayor Katie Wilson's deputy personally blocked him from briefing the public about the deadly Bite of Seattle mass shooting as early as 7:30 p.m., directly contradicting Wilson's claim that her office was responsible only for a much later one-hour delay. Remember what happened. She said she was responsible. Her office, not her. She doesn't say anything. Her office speaks for her. They said they were responsible for the delay from 9:45 to 10:45 for the five-hour delay of the Bite of Seattle shooting response. Now we're finding out, looks like she was responsible for all of the delay. Here's what Davis said. He was acting chief that day because Sean Barnes was out of town. He was acting chief that day, and here's what he said during the hearing.
10: We were ready to go. I was getting ready to walk down there and handle it. I did talk to the deputy mayor, just kind of let him know as a courtesy we're going to go down and conduct the interview. And then I was told we needed to wait for the mayor.
1: Okay, so they were going to go do the press conference at 7:30. That's 90 minutes after the shooting. And they didn't do it because the deputy mayor told them not to. Said we were ready to go. Deputy mayor told them not to, and the police department works for the mayor's office. They were going to do the right thing. The mayor's office stopped them from doing it. What exactly was he going to say during this press conference?
10: I will tell you this right now, what I shared in that 20-minute press conference at 11 o'clock would have been the same exact information I would have provided at 7:30.
1: Wait a second. Hang on. So The exact same information was delayed for 5 hours. 5 hours because of this craziness. 5 hours because of Katie Wilson's office. Now, the question I still haven't had answered, Katie Wilson could say the governor told me to, the governor ordered me to. She hasn't done that yet. Bob Ferguson keeps trying to distance himself from this entirely, but we know he's responsible for at least part of the delay because he wanted to be there as well. So the timeline as it looks right now, Katie Wilson's office said, don't do the press conference at 7:30. Delay, delay, delay, delay, delay until around 9:30, 9:45. That's when they were waiting on Bob Ferguson and waiting on Pramila Jayapal. Now, regardless of what the timeline looks like, it doesn't change the fact that we are now 2 months out of the shooting. We still don't even have a description of the suspect, suspects. We don't even know if it's one or two or 10 or none. Instead, all we heard about was a blue shirt. We had to find in the text that it was possibly an Arab male. And the police chief, the interim police chief, said there are people of interest, persons of interest they are looking into. We don't know any more now than we did 2 months ago. Everything we've gotten so far is stuff that myself or other members of the media have dug up. Because so far, we don't have anybody in jail. You had a mass shooting in Seattle where multiple people were killed at a major, major festival event here in Seattle. And no updates on the investigation. I think that's something that's gotten lost in all this, is that it doesn't seem like they're actually looking on finding the murderers. Because don't forget, after Bite of Seattle, there were multiple guns missing from that site. Somebody took them, unless they got packed up with Bite of Seattle. I think the safest assumption is that whoever the shooters were got away. It's been 2 months. They could be anywhere in the world right now. They could be in Antarctica right now, and we wouldn't know. So while we all haggle over who's responsible and how dumb is Katie Wilson and was Bob Ferguson involved or was Pramila Jayapal involved, we have two shooters at large, and yet they claim there's no risk to the public? How can you claim there's no risk to the public when you have two shooters at minimum at large? Haven't heard anything about that. I think maybe it's time to check in with the Seattle Police Department. More on that is that Cairo uncovered what appears to be a misrepresentation by Seattle Mayor Katie Wilson's administration, a misrepresentation. That's a nice way of saying a flat-out lie of support from the King County Prosecuting Attorney's Office for her new gun violence reduction plan. The findings were presented to both the Department of Justice and the King County Prosecuting Attorney's Office. King County Prosecuting Attorney Office spokesperson Casey McNerney said the office was not given a full copy of the plan before its rollout, and that prosecuting attorney Lisa Mannion and her staff first learned about it by watching the announcement on television. A source said the U.S. Attorney's Office, another key stakeholder in the mayor's gun violence reduction plan, was also surprised by Wilson's announcement and had never seen the plan before it was shared with the media and the public. So she lied and said that her gun violence reduction plan had the backing of the King County prosecutor and had the backing of the U.S. attorney, which would be like, oh, my God, the Democrats or Republicans, Trump administration, local officials, they're all getting along fine. They all agree on this. It must be a great plan. And nobody had actually looked at the thing. Quote, U.S. Attorney's Office did not get a draft of the plan in advance, nor were we asked to provide a quote. We continue to work closely with SPD, the King County Sheriff's Office, and the King County Prosecutor's Office, as well as our federal partners to reduce gun violence. Interesting. So basically what you're saying is Katie Wilson lied. You're saying that Katie Wilson lied again, saying she had all the support for gun violence. Now, actually, is it a lie or are they just incompetent? Her office is the one running the show. Katie Wilson's not actually running the show. So somebody want to explain this one to me? Tell you what, let's put it up to the text line. Do you think it's incompetence or do you think it was a lie? Give us a call or a text at 206-421-5757. That's 206-421-5757. Up next, my friends, more excitement at the UN as now fallout from the Iran war and so much more. Plus, Xi Jinping is on the ground in D.C. Tell you all about it when we come back. 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
6: Welcome back to the Ari Hoffman Show. Just a couple of reminders, everybody. Number one, on Monday at 4 p.m. is going to be the KVI family meeting with our big announcements. So make sure you are listening at the top of the 4 o'clock hour on Monday. Monday for the KVI family meeting and the big announcements. Also, another reminder for everybody, we will be broadcasting from the Washington State Fair on Friday from 3 to 5 p.m. live. Don't worry, the rest of the show will still be there, but 3 to 5 p.m. we will be live at the fair. Come see us at the fair. Now, if you want to get tickets to the fair, head on over to thefair.com. And also, while you are there, if it is a military appreciation Friday. So that means if you have valid military ID, it is open for free admission for military, active military, and retired military. All the details are over at thefair.com. We would love to see everybody. It would be a lot of fun. Switching gears entirely here for a second. There is a teacher who they are calling the Palestinian version of Rachel Dolezal.
7: Now that's a name I've not heard in a long time. A long time.
6: You remember Rachel Dolezal, who was that lady who was a little white lady who pretended to be a black lady and was head of the NAACP here in Washington? You remember that fun? Yeah. And everybody said, no, we got to destroy this woman because you're not supposed to dress in blackface, and for many other reasons. But if you can identify however you want, did she really do anything wrong? This one here from Fox News, a Philadelphia educator known for her anti-Israel activism, has admitted to lying about her Palestinian and black identities and revealed that she is a white woman of significant privilege and wealth, leading some online to refer to her as the Palestinian Rachel Dolezal. Hannah Gann, longtime educator with the school district.

0: Philadelphia, previously claimed that she was both Palestinian and black, according to the Philadelphia Inquirer. In one instance, her outspoken activism led to a mobile billboard that called her Philadelphia's leading anti-Semite being parked outside her house. Inquirer journalist Kristen A. Graham wrote, Philadelphia teacher was being called the Palestinian Rachel Dolezal after being caught lying about her background. This was a nod to the former NAACP official who rose to fame in 2015 after it was revealed that she had been identifying as a black woman despite having two white parents. Ah, Washington State and the national news again. Graham noted that the phrase has popped up about Gann online. The Inquirer reported that Gann, a teacher at the Workshop School, a project-based high school in the school district of Philadelphia, is white and Jewish. Hang on. This is too much. My head is exploding. So the white Jewish gal pretended to be a Palestinian and black gal so she could check a few boxes and weigh in on the conflict. Is that what's going on here? Apparently, she had lied about her identity for several years. Quote, members met with Hannah, questioned her about her background on Thursday, and after an hour of discussion, Hannah finally admitted she lied, said the Racial Justice Organizing Committee, Philly Educators for Palestine, said in a statement to the outlet, adding, we asked her to publicly acknowledge that she is a white woman of Jewish heritage and an Israeli settler family. Oh, this is too funny. Both groups are reportedly stunned, saddened, and angered by this betrayal. In a 10-minute-long video posted to Instagram, Gann admitted to and apologized for the years-long ruse while revealing she is a white woman of significant privilege and wealth. Oh, this is just too good. She says, there's not a single person on the planet, no friend, no fellow organizer, not one in my family, no professional connection, no secret op or handler who knew what I was doing. I hid my family's background from everyone in Philly and also hid from the people in my own family what I was doing. Oh, you think? You think? Gee, I wonder why. Gann was reportedly a leading voice within the school district following the October 7th Hamas-led terrorist attack on Israel. And in 2024, she participated in a West Philadelphia teach-in on scholasticide in Gaza. What the hell is that? She was also a vocal supporter of Kasia Ridgway, a Philadelphia educator who was previously disciplined over pro-Hamas social media posts shared on her private accounts. Social media posts shared by Gann in 2024 show her appearing at a public community hearing wearing a keffiyeh and speaking in an apparent accent that is not present in her apology video. Interesting. I wonder if she went to the Kamala Harris School of Accents. This is what Kamala Harris said yesterday.
1: And Shirley Chisholm talked about it. If you're not at the table, bring a folding chair, otherwise you might be on the menu. I'm conflating two people saying, you know that.
2: I'll do it.
1: It's okay to not be in love with a candidate. It's okay to vote and ask everybody else to vote because this choice is better than that one.
0: New accent for Kamala Harris. Lovely. Wonderful. Man, I hope she runs for president in 2028. I really, really do. We'll get so many more segments of deep thoughts with former Vice President Kamala Harris. She said all that while she was campaigning for Abdulrahman El-Sayed, the guy whose father's part of the Muslim Brotherhood, the guy whose mother's part of Al-Qaeda, who worked for Osama bin Laden. That guy? Yeah. Who's running for U.S. Senate? That guy. She's campaigning for him. According to a document compiled by the Philly-Palestine Coalition, obtained by the Inquirer, Gann allegedly made several references to having a Palestinian family members. In one instance, the PPC found that a grandfather Gann claimed to be Palestinian born was actually born in Baltimore, Maryland. Additional documents obtained by the PPC reportedly found that Gann's family lives abroad in Israel. Oh, this is just too good. And that she had successfully received donations from people after telling them she was strapped for cash because she was sending money to loved ones. So the anti-Israel people sent money to her and she was sending money to the Israel. This is too good. A University of Pennsylvania classmate of Gann's told the outlet she was known in college as a self-proclaimed white Jewish woman with family in the occupied West Bank. I watched her sudden transformation after she returned to Philly from the Peace Corps. The unnamed classmate reportedly added that she was clearly making herself look darker using makeup and a fake tan and speaking using African-American vernacular English. Additionally, the PPC research document obtained by the Inquirer pointed out that Gann is a teacher of predominantly black youth. She has gained trust of young people on the basis of a sense of shared oppression. The document reportedly alleged that Gann had served as a mentor to at least one young white person who was manipulated by Anna on the basis of fake identity, and that her access to vulnerable young people, especially black youth, is deeply concerning, given her pattern of lying and manipulation. In a statement to the Inquirer, a district spokesperson said that officials are aware of social media posts concerning a district employee and her involvement with an outside advocacy organization. These posts reference the employee's involvement in an external group. The district, however, did not reveal whether Gann would face any disciplinary consequences for her actions. Oh, this is just too good. Just too good. You know what else was great? When Xi Jinping touched down in Andrews, they had all these military aircraft out there as a kind of show of don't screw with us because we build better stuff than you guys do. It was pretty awesome. We're going to find out what that meeting was all about and have more on that for you tomorrow. Because right now, my friends, time for good news. Only good news. Put a smile on your face heading into your evening commute. 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
6: 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And before we get to the good news headlines, just want to remind everybody of our two big announcements. Number one is that we will be out at the Washington State Fair on Friday. 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So that's number one. 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Also, on Monday at 4 p.m. is the KVI family meeting with big announcements. So make sure you're listening to KVI at 4 p.m. on Friday for the big announcements as part of the KVI family meeting. Okay, now that business is out of the way, going to the text line. So I asked all of you guys if you thought Katie Wilson was lying or incompetent. And right here, Steve says, incompetence or a lie? The two are not mutually exclusive. A competent lie would be one you're not easily caught in. Very good. That's very, very good. I like that a lot. Here's another one. Not incompetence. The manic eight ball just picked wrong. It's like a 5-year-old explaining what happened to the cookies. I'm thinking of that meme everybody made when Katie Wilson got elected, of her in the car seat and her mom dropping her off at City Hall. That one about Katie Wilson. She doesn't know how to say the truth ever, according to the 360. Yes, this one here from Eamon says Katie Wilson is incompetent. She's also lying, and she's also incompetent and lying. I love the combinations we got here, guys. Okay, actual good news. Let's do this. This one here from the New York Post. Researchers have begun drilling into a mysterious boat-shaped formation in the mountains of eastern Turkey, hoping an underground robot will unearth the answer to one of biblical history's biggest mysteries. Members of the Noah's Ark Scans Expedition believe the Drunpunar Formation, located in eastern Turkey near Mount Ararat, if you know your Bible, you know what happened on Mount Ararat, could mark the final resting place of the vessel described in Genesis. Good morning from the outer rims of Noah's Ark, the project's marketing and fundraising director, divisive Christian activist Lauren Witzke, wrote in a Tuesday update. Why does the New York Post call this person divisive? New York Post doesn't usually do things like that. Okay, let's find out. Core drilling has begun on the Big Bang. Evolutionists are already in damage control mode. Whiskey said the expedition. Oh, that's what it is. So basically, what they are trying to say is that if the Noah's Ark story happened, then you got a problem with evolution. I see what's going on here. Okay. So Whiskey said the expedition had Turkish government approval and oversight from local universities, with some of the most brilliant minds in the world taking part. She made the sensational claim that when we are done, university curricula will need to be rewritten and Darwinism will be dismantled. This is the place where creation began anew, she said, enthused. Whiskey is a controversial figure in American politics. The former Senate candidate is a self-proclaimed flat earther and has voiced support for the right-wing conspiracy theory QAnon, and once called the COVID vaccine a satanic plot. Okay, if even the New York Post is saying this about you, then there's probably something to it. But while Whiskey handles publicity for the team, it includes bona fide archaeologists and geologists from around the world, such as project director Dr. Senker Atilla from Turkey's Sivas University. A long line of researchers have visited the controversial Ark over the years and drawn very different conclusions. The formation was officially discovered in 1959 when a Turkish army captain captured it in an aerial photo while mapping the area. Local researchers carried out surveying, digging, and dynamiting, but couldn't find any archaeological evidence and conclude the formation was a natural anomaly. Modern geologists agree, widely viewing the site as a boat-shaped ridge made of limestone and volcanic clay that was sculpted by erosion. After that initial probe, the Ark lay dormant until the 1980s when American salvage expert David Fassold used ground-penetrating radar to examine the site and became convinced he was looking at fossilized remains of a ship's upper deck. He measured the length of the formation as 164 meters, close to 300 cubit. What's a cubit? Are we allowed to quote Bill Cosby anymore? We're not allowed to do that. The 300 cubit, 157 meter length of the Ark quoted in the Bible. There's also the matter of the Drogue stones, large carved stones scattered northwest of the site with holes cut through their upper ends, which he believed were ancient sea anchors cut loose from the Ark when the flood receded. Skeptics argued the stones are simply ancient memorial markers or tombstones. Years after his work at the site, he seems to have a change of heart, publicly repudiating the Ark theory as absolute BS. But his Australian friend and biographer, June Dawes, maintains he went to his grave believing he had found the Ark. In recent years, the site has been probed with ground-penetrating radar again, this time by the Noah's Ark Scans Expedition, which claims it has already mapped what looks like corridors and chambers under the surface, including one hallway that runs more than 250 feet. The next step would be to drill narrow cores down into those spaces, send in a gopher, an underground robot built to go where a person cannot, according to the fundraising page. Gopher has been equipped to collect high-resolution footage and soil samples under the surface. It was designed by an Australian engineer, Dr. Robert Ross, from La Trobe University. The robot was basically repurposed based on a robot I originally built for wildlife ecologists to explore wombat burrows and armadillo burrows in French Guinea, said Dr. Ross. The Noah's Ark Scans fundraiser said the project required $600,000 to begin drilling. As of Tuesday, it only raised a small fraction of that. But drone footage showed that they appear to be drilling already. The expedition is now racing against the onset of winter, which will freeze the ground and force researchers to stop operations until next winter. It could be a matter of time before the gopher settles the long-debated mystery for good. I'm fascinated by all this. I really, really am. Would it be fascinating to find Noah's Ark? Absolutely. Are you going to find fossilized animal dung down there? Who knows? The whole thing could be very fascinating. And yeah, it actually does throw a curveball into Darwin theory when you start proving parts of the Bible. Do I think this is actually Noah's Ark? I have no idea. I haven't researched enough on the site. I saw that one study was actually saying there was an abnormal amount of what you see when wood deteriorates into the ground. I saw that years ago when I looked at the story last, but I haven't seen much on it since, so I haven't really done a lot of looking into it. But I'm fascinated by it. Also, we're about to restart reading the Torah again. That's the Old Testament, the Bible. And Noah's Ark, the section about Noah's Ark, is about 4 weeks away. So it'll be good timing if they actually find this out right before then. That would be spectacular timing, as a matter of fact. Well, that's going to about wrap it up for us today. But tomorrow we're actually going to have on some representatives from the State Department about everything that's going on at the UN, what it actually has to do with us here in Seattle, and what the U.S. hopes to gain out of all of it. We'll also be back with more insane stories, more exciting guests. The Reloaded is up next. 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

0: Our time with Ari is almost over. But don't worry, we'll give you one more hour. 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
6: Chinese President Xi Jinping is in the U.S. for a state visit to the White House. President Trump will host the Chinese leader's first visit to Washington in 10 years. The pair are expected to discuss trade and artificial intelligence during their second face-to-face meeting this year. An emergency hearing related to President Trump banning some media outlets from the White House ended without a ruling. Judge Timothy Kelly said he'll try to get an answer as soon as he can after a lawsuit was filed by CNN, MS Now, and Politico seeking to restore their access. After Trump barred them, citing what he called their negative coverage. The Justice Department claims the president has the authority to restrict major news organizations from accessing some areas of the White House, citing national security concerns. As a result, the White House TV press pool has stopped covering Trump's events. In New York City, a wide range of protests are planned during the Israeli Prime Minister's visit to the city to address the United Nations.
7: Expat Israelis plan to protest in Union Square against the Prime Minister's domestic policies. Leftist Jewish groups will demonstrate at Dal Carmichael Plaza across from the UN against Israel's actions in Gaza and the West Bank. And a coalition of anti-Zionist groups backed by the Palestinian Youth Movement, the Democratic Socialists of America, and other organizations is planning to march from Bryant Park to the UN, demanding that Netanyahu be brought to justice for genocide. Mayor Mamdani has called Netanyahu a war criminal, while Netanyahu has accused Mamdani of supporting terrorists. I'm Sarah Lee Kessler.
8: Forecasters say Southern California could start to feel the impacts of Hurricane Polo as early as next week. The storm, now a Category 4 hurricane, still one of the strongest hurricanes ever recorded in the Pacific. It's not expected to hit land, but powerful surf could arrive at the same time as high tides early next week. I'm Scott Carr.
9: 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Can't get enough of the Ari Hoffman Show? 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
1: 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I've got my full review for you. Also, new allegations about Marie Glusenkamp-Perez and how close is her race against John Braun. But before we get to any of that, we go to the KVI studio line, take call from Adam and Sumner. Adam, what's going on, man?
12: Hey, Ari, history is repeating itself with this income tax thing. Now, I think I actually emailed you this these memoirs from my grandfather, and I beg your forgiveness. Maybe I even called in about this a few months ago. But anyway, he's about 99, still kicking, and he wrote the family, all his memoirs, and he talked about the income tax when it passed with the state sales tax back in the 30s. And at the time, it was the same situation. It passed, and it went on to the courts. And the only reason it failed was because a judge was elected that was not in favor of the income tax, so it died there. That's kind of the same thing we're looking at now.
1: Yeah, and what we're seeing right now is also a little bit more than that, is that when the original federal income tax was put into place, do you know who it was supposed to be on?
12: I'm guessing the rich.
1: Yep, that's exactly what it was designed for. Do you pay federal income tax right now, Adam?
12: Well, of course.
1: Are you rich?
12: No, not at all.
1: See, this is exactly what's going to happen here in Washington, and most people know it. That's why the Democrats are trying every single trick they possibly can to make sure this thing passes. Appreciate the perspective. Appreciate you being part of the show. You want to be part of the show, you give us a call or text at 206-421-5757. That's 206-421-5757. The Democrats claim that people are not leaving Washington in droves, except the real estate numbers disagree with them. Here's a post from Nick Gurley. He's the CEO of the ReVenture app. We've actually quoted his stuff a bunch before. He says, what's going on in Washington State? Housing supply is going absolutely vertical and just broke 29,000 listings in August. That's up 128%. In the last 3 years, and the highest level for August going back to 2017. He writes, homeowners are fleeing Washington State in droves, and tech layoffs are surging. The locals who want to stay are priced out of the market, with the typical home costing an average of $591,000. I think it's way more than that in the Seattle area. He says this is a nasty combination for home values, which are already declining. Washington ranks our biggest downward forecast state in 2027. So this real estate app says that Washington has the biggest downward forecast state in anybody in 2027. That's how bad this is. Well, what's contributing to this? How about we go through it? Another 300 jobs being lost from Microsoft. These are specifically affecting the Xbox teams and other divisions. They're laying off 300 people in our area.
11: But here's something fascinating. They're laying off 600 people in this round, and 300 of them are in our area. So 600 worldwide, 300 in the Seattle area. Why do you think they're picking Seattle? Is it where the teams are based? Or is it they know a payroll tax is coming their way and it is more expensive to have those jobs here in Seattle? You remember just last week we were talking about former Governor Christine Gregoire having that press conference with Brad Smith, one of the VPs up at Microsoft, and Jamie Peterson, the architect of the head tax. Do you remember what Jamie Peterson said during that? Do you remember what he said? We've got the clip right here for you.
13: And the statewide payroll tax, I guess what I would say is it really depends on what happens with Initiative 645. If the millionaire's tax is upheld by the voters, then I think it is vanishingly unlikely that that will be something that we seriously consider in the next session.
11: The next time Christine Gregoire and crew come out with this whole, we're fighting for better business in Washington. No, they're fighting to stop a payroll tax on their businesses to protect their bottom line for taxes they don't want to pay. So they are more than happy for you to be paying the income tax. Jamie Peterson literally was at that press conference and saying, well, if they repeal the income tax, we're going to have to do the payroll tax. Let me tell you something, guys. They're going to do the payroll tax anyway. We all know this, right? They're definitely going to do it. In fact, they're so desperate for the money, they're taking people who don't even live in the state. According to the Center Square, people who never even set foot in Washington State might be subject to the new millionaire's tax if the repeal movement is not successful. One potential scenario presented to an advisory group at its meeting on Monday by the Multi-State Tax Commission concerned a non-resident who is a partner with an LLC organized in New York State that invests in another LLC, generating income in Washington. If the non-resident received income from that Washington LLC, he could potentially have to file a state income tax return. So it's not just the sports players who, when they come here to play, are now going to have to pay an income tax, like Sam Darnold, who was the one who had to pay to be in the Super Bowl because California does something just as dumb. Ahurst and Perkins Coie partner and U.S. tax lead Brian Mahone also noted that we've created a lot of complexity by keeping the capital gains tax separate, and it creates some really anomalous situations for taxpayers where you really get the interplay of those two becoming complicated, oh, you think? He added that the result could be that individuals pay an effective tax rate beyond the 9.9%. And so it's something that I think the legislature should be thinking about in the long term. Meanwhile, when you ask the Democrats about this and about the fact that it's going to affect people out of state and about the fact that people are going to be paying more than the 9.9% tax, State Representative Noelle Frame, who won't come on the show anymore, one of the architects of this tax, says, I don't think we should be spending our time on trying to figure out what it should look like in the future, but rather spend our time figuring out how to administer it now. So, translation. Pay no attention to how much money it's going to cost you in the future. We got to figure out how to get the money out of these rich people right now. She says, I don't think it's a terrible thing for a group of practitioners to express an opinion about ease of tax administration would be better if something for us in recommendation to the legislature. So basically what you're saying is pay no attention to what's going on. It'll be fine. You silly people. You don't know what you're talking about, really. Expedia is cutting another 58 jobs here. If you go to the WARN notices from the employment department, it's layoff after layoff after layoff after layoff after layoff. Why are they all in our area? Why are these companies getting out of here like Starbucks? Also, here's something else. Why do you think all these people with income are moving out of here? Why do you think people who are not millionaires are moving out of here? Because they know it's going to come for them, too. It is a spending problem. It is not a revenue problem, but it's about to be a revenue problem. Because if you continue losing the wealth and replacing them with the homeless. Let's not forget, Bruce Harrell said 75% of the people who are homeless in Seattle are not from Seattle. So you're importing the addicts and the criminals and the child molesters and everything else. You're importing them, but you're losing all the techies. Here's a story that might sound familiar to you, except it's a brand new story. If you have kids in the car, you got to have them earmuff it for this one. A convicted felon accused of brutally raping and strangling a Washington woman while she was jogging was living in a taxpayer-funded tiny home village despite allegedly violating the conditions of his release and having two other legal matters pending. According to Como News, King County prosecutors have charged Thomas Elijah Moss with second-degree rape, second-degree assault with sexual motivation, and second-degree robbery following the September 12th attack along the Long Acres Trail in Renton. Moss is being held on $1 million bail. The charges come after investigators tracked Moss to Miracle Village Tiny Homes in Tukwila, where he was reportedly living when he was arrested. Now, this is a new story, not an old story, but keep that Miracle Village Tiny Homes in the back of your head for a minute. According to court documents, the victim was running near the 1900 block of Oakdale Avenue while her son was nearby at soccer practice when a man allegedly followed her on a bicycle and attacked her. The suspect put his hands over her mouth and throat and began to strangle her, at times causing her to feel like she was going to black out. The victim suffered incredibly traumatizing injuries, including suffocation, multiple times when she tried to talk down Mr. Moss from further harming her, said the King County prosecutor. Prosecutors said the woman's attempts to plead for her life appeared to make the attacker angrier. The victim told investigators she didn't want to die and at times during the assault believed the suspect was going to kill her. The attack was interrupted when another parent whose child was participating in soccer approached the trail. The suspect saw this individual who was on the trail and I think interrupted him enough for the victim to maneuver and get away and get herself to safety, said Renton Police Commander Susan Lewis. The attacker also allegedly stole the woman's cell phone and her fitness watch. Police released surveillance images and photographs showing the suspect wearing glasses and distinctive bright purple hoodie with ears attached to the hood. Investigators obtained additional surveillance footage from a nearby Amazon facility before an anonymous tipster recognized the suspect and his distinctive clothing. The tip reportedly came from another resident of the tiny home village who said that this individual was making her uncomfortable and led the police to Moss at the Miracle Village. Investigators recovered the distinctive purple hoodie from Moss's laundry, according to charging documents, along with clothing and a backpack resembling those seen in the surveillance footage. Police said DNA recovered from a pair of glasses found at the scene matched Moss. The victim also identified him in a photo lineup. Moss was already a convicted felon at the time of the alleged attack. Prosecutors told the court he also had two pending matters in mental health court and was in violation of his release conditions after failing to appear for review. During Moss's initial court appearance, the victim's husband urged the judge to keep him behind bars, saying he has shown he has no compassion, no self-respect, and no dignity. There is no amount, no price, no acceptable reason why this person should continue to have any freedom to run, play, and work. A judge, thankfully, maintained his bail at $1 million, and he is scheduled to be back in court today. We haven't seen the results of that court hearing yet. But notice I keep referencing the tiny home village paid for by your taxpayer dollars. Do you remember back in August, we covered the story of a federal task force arresting a 57-year-old convicted child rapist at Seattle's Interbay Tiny Home Village also operated by the Low Income Housing Institute, otherwise known as LEHI. This guy, Timothy Martin, had been wanted by the Washington Department of Corrections since December of 2021 for violating the conditions of his lifetime supervision after being convicted of first-degree rape of a child for sexually assaulting a 10-year-old girl. He was also wanted on a King County warrant issued in June for allegedly failing to register as a sex offender. And he was hiding out in a tiny home village. So I reached out at the time to LEHI for comment. Took them 3 days to get back to me. By then, I had already written the article, because if you take more than, my rule is 24 hours, by the way. You get 24 hours for a comment. I don't do that thing where I spring it on you right away, where I ask you for comment an hour before or 15 minutes before I write an article. You get 24 hours with me. 3 days it took them to get back to me. And they got mad at me for running the article without their comment. And you know what their comment basically was? Yeah, we screen everybody, we check everybody, but we're not going to discuss personal matters about how this guy got into our homeless encampment. Oh, that's very helpful. Thank you. So the very thing I asked you about, if you claim you do background checks, and if you claim you don't allow wanted felons, and you don't allow people with warrants out for their arrest, how did the guy who's been wanted for 5 years end up living on the taxpayer's dime in your tiny home village? Martin's arrest came months after the same village became embroiled in another controversy. This is the same place where our friend Andrea Suarez documented that they have one of the tiny homes in this village is basically a gas chamber for drugs. You can do whatever drugs are in there. You can smoke whatever you want in there. And when I reached out to LEHI for comment for that, they go, yeah, basically it's better to do it supervised rather than somewhere else on your own. So basically, your taxpayer dollars are funding injection sites, drug consumption sites, as they call them. So these freeloading addicts won't get treatment, but will continue to do drugs inside the tiny home villages. How many other cases do we need like this? You know what's even worse? Gourmet Zahalai, the King County executive, after this story breaks, what does he announce? More money spent to expand the failed tiny home village. I got a question. If, God forbid, a member of Gourmet's family was homeless, would he want them living in a tiny home village? After all the problems we've documented with these places, would he want them living next door to a sex predator? Oh, and these are going to be for children. So he's proposing millions more in taxpayer funding to expand it. $19.5 million in expanding tiny home villages so we can have more hideouts for more dangerous criminals, more sex predators. And he announces it right after this case where we find yet another one in another one of these LEHI run encampments. Oh, and guess who he wants to give the money to? The Low Income Housing Institute. LEHI itself. And the cycle continues. So because Katie Wilson says she's going to come up short in her housing goal, King County steps up and says, don't worry, LEHI, we got you. We'll give you the money instead so that you can run these things and continue having homeless sex offenders and other violent criminals live inside these tiny home encampments, all courtesy of the Washington taxpayers. We go to the KVI studio line, take a call from Richard and Lacey. Richard, what's going on?
14: Hey, Ari. Hey, since we're on the subject of real estate and taxes, I got my annual tax assessor property value record the other day for my new taxes. And unbelievable to me, they assessed my home $110,000 more than last year's assessment.
11: That sounds about right. And in fact, the thing that ticks me off, and I'm definitely appealing mine when I get mine this year, the thing that ticks me off the most is you have a 37% office vacancy rate in downtown Seattle, and yet you continue adjusting our property valuations up. When you have 29,000 listings on the market, values are going down, and you continue to adjust our values up, It's insane. Yeah. Only in Democrat math world can this actually be a thing.
14: Yes, and I went to a real estate agent and got a market analysis of my home from her, and it was nowhere even close to what they valued my home. I will never be able to sell my home at the value that they appraised it at. So to me, it's a money grab. They just want to increase property taxes.
11: That's all they want. They just want more of your money so they can spend it on dumb things like the Lehigh encampments or tiny home villages. I hear your frustration, Richard. I recommend you actually appeal it this year and pull up all the data you can. Use Google. Pull up all the data you can to show how many listings are in your area, how property valuations are falling. And they expect you not to actually go through the process because it's very discouraging. I highly recommend you actually do it. And that goes for anybody in our audience as well. Richard, appreciate the call. Appreciate you being part of the show. You want to be part of the show. You give us a call or a text at 206-421-5757. That's 206-421-5757. Up next, my friends, an Islander middle school teacher decides to tell her class that, you know, those Muslims after 9/11 had it pretty bad, just like those people in the Holocaust. Tell you all about it when we come back. 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
8: Do you remember Nicole Hannah Jones, the person who was behind the completely historical, inaccurate 1619 project, which was completely debunked? Nicole Hannah Jones, you remember that name?
9: Now that's a name I've not heard in a long time. A long time.
8: So she's looking for relevance again. And she comes out with this article, this essay in New York Times Magazine, talking about how she regrets sending her daughter to a predominantly black, high-poverty public school in Brooklyn, New York, after the now 16-year-old told her she did not receive the education she wanted. This was a decade after Nicole Hannah Jones described the choice as an effort to challenge school segregation. Okay, translation. You want a virtue signal and say, hey, my daughter can get a good education in these terrible, terrible schools, so I'm going to send her there. And guess what? She got a terrible, terrible education because you were busy saying school choice is bad. In a newly released New York Times Magazine essay, Hannah Jones described revisiting years of emails with her daughter Naya's teachers and principals and confronting what she called the truth she could no longer suppress. Now I felt overcome with regret. Naya deserved better. They all did. But she was mine. This girl, my only child, looked to me to protect her, to give her what she needed to thrive, and I had not chosen her. Right. You chose your stupid politics over a good education for your daughter. But if you had sent her there while advocating against school choice, against private schools, against charter schools, you would have been deemed a hypocrite. So you chose your own reputation and you chose your own politics over your child's success. Seeing something like this just makes me furious. Some of the schools around here, I wanted something different for my kids. So I helped start several schools around here so my kids would have other places to go to, other options, because I wanted my kids to have the absolute best. I send my kids to private school because I know what goes on in Seattle public schools, and I don't want them doing what they do to kids. One of the reasons I moved out here is because I didn't think I wanted my kids in New York private schools. So this woman decided to make her own kid a sacrificial lamb for her politics. She told Fox News Digital on Sunday that the broader focus should remain on the families who lack the resources to pursue educational options for their children. Okay, hang on a second here. Do you know that Bob Ferguson still hasn't opted Washington State into the program, which could actually help people with money to send their kids to private school? Why won't he do it? Because he's in the pocket of the teachers' unions. We were literally discussing this with Linda McMahon, Secretary of Education, when we were at the RNC a few weeks ago. It's amazing. These blue governors will not opt in their states to these programs, which could give kids a better education, because then you are admitting the problems with the public school education. And I know anytime I mention the public schools, a lot of you go, hey, I went there 20, 30 years ago. I did perfectly fine. Those are not what the schools are like anymore. Corey DeAngelis, a research fellow at the Heritage Foundation, longtime school choice advocate, friend of the show, responded to Hannah Jones' essay in a statement to Fox News Digital, saying parents should put their children first. They should not sacrifice them to a failing government school system in the name of ideology. Nicole Hannah Jones now says she regrets putting her ideals ahead of her daughter's education. That admission is long overdue. I welcome Nicole Hannah Jones to the school choice revolution. I love that. I absolutely love that. Maybe she'll start to understand that pulling her daughter from failing school system would have done more to improve these schools through competition than the status quo ever did. You don't fix public schools by locking kids in them without any accountability. You fix them by giving them a reason to change their ways. And by the way, this isn't something that happens in just bad public schools. Do you consider Mercer Island a bad public school system? No, actually, it's pretty well regarded around here. But this ideology is still in the Mercer Island school system. How do we know? This video went viral of a teacher who is telling her students, comparing what happened during the Holocaust to what Muslims went through after 9/11. I kid you not. This is a recording one kid got from the class.
10: People are also forced to leave when they face religious or political persecution. And so we will talk more about this when we talk about the Holocaust in January or in the winter. Many Jewish people during the Holocaust were forced to leave their homes and cities and even countries because they were facing religious persecution or discrimination. And same thing, just recently, or not recently, but what we just talked about earlier this week is 9/11. So many Muslims in the United States faced mass discrimination after the 9/11 events, even though they were not responsible for the attacks that happened. And so that could force people to leave a city or a state because they don't feel comfortable or safe to live there.
8: Was there a mass Muslim migration out of the United States that I'm unaware of? If anything, I just see more and more coming since 2001. Look at the Somali community. So somebody want to explain to me what the hell she's talking about? Were Muslims being rounded up and put into concentration camps? Were Muslims being crammed into gas chambers after suffering on death marches and on railroad cattle cars and then having their bodies incinerated? Was that happening in the United States after 9/11? You are really comparing what happened to Muslims after 9/11, and there weren't that many anti-Islamophobic events, because guess what? We actually looked into the records surrounding that. You're comparing that to the Holocaust? This is why people don't want their kids being indoctrinated by public schools. Because even in a good system, like the Mercer Island school system, you get issues like this. And you know what's crazy to me? Mercer Island school system has had a lot of issues the past few years with some crazy teachers. And the Mercer Island school system usually does something about it. They haven't even gotten back to my emails about this issue. I emailed them over a week ago about this. This happened the week of 9/11. It's almost 2 weeks later, and they still haven't gotten back to me about this. Methinks it's time to send another email to maybe give them a little poke and be like, hey, guys, why haven't you gotten back to me about this? They're probably hoping just keep your heads.

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6: Today's Newsmaker Spotlight is brought to you by our friends over at Renewal by Anderson, Western Washington, windows and doors for every home. Marie Glusenkamp Perez is trying her best to appear to be a Republican because she's in the fight for her political life against John Braun, who is running down in southwestern Washington. Joining us now to discuss on the KVI studio line is Nick Pochet from the RNC. Thanks so much for being with us today, buddy.
7: Thank you for having me.
6: Such a pleasure. So as I understand it, it's just problem after problem after problem with her, which is why she seems to be voting with the Republicans more often to take the heat off her, I guess, in her own district. Democrats aren't happy with her. Republicans know she's just putting on a show. But from what you told me, she might have some stock trading issues, too.
7: Yeah, so on her financial disclosure, this is something that everybody running for office, once you make it past the primary, has to fill out with the clerk of the House. She had unreported stock trades. And this is somebody, you mentioned how she kind of has been voting with Republicans. This is somebody who's been saying that she wants to ban congressional stock trading. Yet here she was, not reporting stock trades, including of companies that obviously have a lot of access in Washington and that she would have oversight on in Congress. And it's a major ethical issue for her.
6: So let me make sure I got this right. She says she wants to ban stock trading, yet she's doing all the stock trading stuff. I mean, benefit of the doubt, if it's legal, why not go ahead and do it? But it's not a good look, right?
7: It's not a good look. And you know what? A lot of members of Congress, especially ones that have been out on this issue, put their stock portfolio in a blind trust or something similar where they don't, you know, they don't have that hypocrisy issue. And, you know, this is somebody, it is especially funny to me. Some of these trades were with Amazon, and she famously said that she pays more taxes than Jeff Bezos. And yet here she is profiting off the very things that she's complaining about. It's just hypocrisy all the way down with her.
6: Is she following the Nancy Pelosi stock trader account? Because I hear that's a good one to follow.
7: I've heard that as well. A lot of these Dems who like to talk about the issues with corporate money go around and they take it themselves. Nancy Pelosi, famously for everybody at home, has made hundreds of millions of dollars over the course of her career in Congress in stock trades. And Marie Glusenkamp Perez is following along right with her. You know, she'll say things that she's not bought and sold, but then she takes I think

0: close to over $2 million from Washington Democrats who launder the money for her. All these Democrats, they say one thing, and then behind closed doors, they do another. It's despicable.
1: So while we have you, Nick, let's talk about some of her votes. She's been voting with Republicans, but as I see it, these are kind of minor votes. These aren't big deal votes. And the Democrats are kind of letting her do it because they know she's in a tight race. I mean, can you explain some of these votes to our listeners so that they understand that these really aren't of significance and she's just doing it basically to try and prove that she could be more conservative and break from her own party, even though she's not?
0: You know, that's exactly it. And down here in D.C., Democrat activists, sometimes they complain about it, sometimes they're pro it, but they have this concept called the rotating villain, which is they pick some Democrat who needs to prove their bipartisan bona fides to vote for something that Republicans are doing or vote with Republicans on an issue that when Democrats are control, they know is going to pass anyways. And when Republicans are control, most of the party wants to pass, but they don't want to be seen agreeing with Republicans. And the most recent one of these was a Ukraine war vote. You know, Democrats have been outright, you know, they've held, you know, every held fits over any sort of oversight of this issue. And yet this was a, you know, vote to basically enable some funds that are already been allocated to move across to help the Ukrainian war effort. And Marie voted for it, but all the Democrats voted no. This is something they've been fighting for months, and yet they let her be the rotating villain. They threw a lot of street theater up in, you know, the Washington press. You know, there was even a conference where they pretended to turn her back on her, their backs on her for like 3 minutes, and then they went back to dealing with her as normal so that she can present herself as this sort of bipartisan who's willing to buck her party. And meanwhile, it's just her term. They probably pulled her name out of a hat. She's doing exactly what they want at every single moment to get the things that they want done. She's totally partisan hack, and the reality is she's only pretending to do these things because this is a Republican seat, and John Braun has a real strong chance of taking it back.
1: Now, as I understand it, this is one of the most watched seats and one of the ones that has been targeted for something that the GOP can possibly pick up in this race. We're talking with Nick Pochet from the GOP, from the RNC. So looking around at the rest of the races, how's it looking heading into the midterms for Republicans? Because, look, I had a great time at the RNC. I think I saw you for half a second while I was out there. Didn't get to spend much time together. But as I look around, there's some races I'm concerned about. There's some races that I'm more optimistic about. I'm more concerned about the jihadis and the DSA. How's it looking coast to coast?
0: Well, you know, it's so funny that you bring that. One, all the races where Democrats have decided, you know what, we're not going to even bother trying to pretend anymore what our values is, this far left socialist, extreme, anti-American agenda. Every single one of those, they're struggling with. And when you look at how Democrats are operating, you know, they're running around saying that, like, oh, this is a D plus, you know, 10, 12, 14 point national environment. And yet they're fighting, like, it's a total knife fight in places like Michigan, traditional swing states. You know, in a district like this, they're spending millions of dollars. You know, this is a district that Donald Trump has won by about 2 to 3 points every single time he's been on the ballot. It is a Republican seat. And when you're looking around the nation, all the battlegrounds that people have identified are still massively contested. Republicans have a strong shot, especially in a seat like this, which has voted for President Trump 3 times, to carry forward and take this seat back. And so, you know, Washington 3 is one of my most watched races, especially I've got the entire West Coast. And, you know, there's some that are stretches on the pickup side, some that are like, you know, we're pretty confident we're going to win, but you still need to do a little block and tackling here. But this is a true toss-up race that leans Republican and has consistently voted Republicans who represent the values of the kind of rural voter who is sick with what Olympia is doing.
1: We're talking with Nick Pochet from the RNC in the last few minutes we have with you, Nick. So President Trump said at the RNC that he was going to travel to as many districts as he possibly can. We know that the Speaker of the House, Mike Johnson, has been out here for this race. Is any other VIP planned on coming out here? Could President Trump be coming out here anytime soon?
0: Well, you know, that's the president's news to break, and I would never step on his toes. And Lord knows that he is the greatest communicator the Republican Party has. So when he gets that news out there, it's going to be international news. So stay tuned to where he's going to go. I can tell you that he's going to be very, very active all through October leading up to Election Day. You know, the agenda that the president has enacted is on the ballot. If you like the things that the president is doing on securing the border, stopping the flow of drugs, public safety, putting parents back in control of education, health care, all the works. If you like those things, you need to make sure you get out and vote, because if Democrats like Marie Gleason Camp Perez have their say, they will lock it all down. Nothing will happen for 2 years, and they will act as, you know, legislative obstructionists to prevent every good thing that we're trying to do. So everybody listening, make sure to vote. Bring a friend, bring your family, bring everybody you know, as long as they're going to vote Republican.
1: Well, you know, I mean, we can register whoever we want here in Washington. Nobody's checking voter ID. Nick Poche from the Republican Party. Thank you so much for joining us today. Really do appreciate it.
0: Absolutely. Thanks for having me.
1: Always a pleasure. We got a whole lot more to discuss as the show continues. You're listening to the Ari Hoffman Show on Talk Radio 570 KVI.
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1: Welcome back to the Ari Hoffman Show. Just a couple of reminders for everybody. Number one, on Friday from 3 to 5 p.m., we will be broadcasting live from the Washington State Fair, again at the KVI booth, which is right next to the showplex right there on the fairway. So that's going to be 3 to 5 p.m. on Friday. We will be out there at the KVI booth again. We had such a great time last week. I think I picked up a bug from one of you guys, but it was worth it because we had a really, really good time. So we'll be out there again on Friday. Second announcement, on Monday, at the top of the 4 o'clock hour. That's around 4:02, 4:03. So at 4 o'clock on Monday, we are going to have the KVI family meeting with a big announcement for everybody. You don't want to miss it. So make sure you are tuning in at 4 o'clock on Monday for the KVI family meeting. Okay. I saw Run, Hide, Fight Infidels on Saturday night. If you don't know what this is the new movie put out by The Daily Wire. The Daily Wire's movies are kind of hit or miss. Let's go through them for a second. You had Run, Hide, Fight, which was about a school shooting, and it was really, really good. It even had Thomas Jane, the Punisher, in it, and it was really good. And I said, wow, this might be something here. Then you remember when Gina Carano got canceled from Disney and they made a Western movie with Gina Carano? That movie was not great. It's not great. It was beyond violent and gory, but not great. So then they put out the Matt Walsh movies, What is a Woman? Am I Racist? And those were great. Those were really, really good. I haven't watched the kids' content, so I can't tell you about those. And no movie studio bats a thousand. So along comes Run, Hide, Fight, Infidels. It's about terrorists taking over a school and the kids who fight back against them. Now, this was very reminiscent of Toy Soldiers. If you've seen Toy Soldiers, it's a lot like that. If you don't remember the Sean Austin, Will Wheaton classic from the early 90s, these drug dealer terrorists take over a school, a boarding school for boys who are troubled youth. That's what happens in that one. This one is you have terrorists take over a college campus, but they do it through one of the Gaza encampments. So they're using the far left activists as patsies to infiltrate the campus. And it's not that unbelievable. Did we know who most of the people were at the University of Washington? No, they weren't students. Did we know? Well, some of them were faculty and some of them were students, but the majority of them were Antifa activists or other activists who came to campus. Did we know who the people were in the autonomous zone? No, there are people who are going back and forth between Seattle and Portland from Antifa. It's not that unbelievable that something like this could happen, especially when we're finding out where the funding came from for a bunch of these encampments. Now, the movie has an interesting concept behind it. What they did was they threw every single thing you know about terrorists into one movie. So at times, it seems unbelievable. If you've seen the clips from social media, when they find out one kid is gay who's part of the encampment and literally throw him off a roof, that's what terrorists do. The movie is chock full with the things that terrorists do. And at times can seem over the top, but that's what terrorists do. They are terrorists, and they execute people, and they use useful idiots, like the people with the blue hair on college campuses. Now, where this movie suffers is, at times you can't decide if it's a comedy, can't decide if it's serious. The opening is very comedic and a little ridiculous and a little over the top. And then when the shooting starts, you're like, holy cow, it is violent. It is gory. And I will say it's okay. It's really okay. But I think where it starts having these comedic characters, you're allowed one comic relief character. And they have the Sergeant Al Powell, because it's a Die Hard-esque movie. He's great. But they have this other student who's technically formerly of the military who's suffering from PTSD. He was unnecessary. I don't think you needed that dude, and you definitely didn't need to make him as over the top. Overall, the movie's good. The problem with this movie is the people who won't watch it are the people who need to see it. That's the problem with this movie. People like us, yeah, we go, yep, we feel seen. We feel seen. This is what it is. But the people who need to watch this movie will never watch this movie. Now, the bigger problem, Jonathan Majors. Jonathan Majors is an actor who got canceled from Hollywood because he was convicted, I believe, of assaulting his girlfriend and got bounced from the Marvel comic universe. Now, these are two misdemeanor counts of assault, but you don't get to beat up your girlfriend or whatever it is that you did and get to stay in the Marvel Comics universe. They basically redid that whole phase, got rid of his character, brought in Robert Downey Jr. just to get rid of the guy. Now, I understand the Daily Wire likes to champion people like Gina Carano, who they feel were unfairly canceled. Was this an unfair cancellation? I don't know so much. I don't know the details of the case. I don't. I know he was convicted of two misdemeanor counts of assault.
9: When I heard about this, I jokingly said, Jonathan Majors likes to beat up on ladies. Daily Wire says, come on over.
1: Right. That's the problem I had with this. And it's not like you needed Jonathan Majors to play that role. This, you could have brought back Thomas Jane from the first one. It would have been great.
9: The sad thing about this actor was he was on the cusp of actually, like, he had some good momentum.
1: Yep.
9: People were liking him and all this stuff. And he just completely, like, blew up his career by this nonsense that he was doing. The other allegations came out afterwards about people that have worked with him on set and how volatile he was there. And especially when he was in theater, I guess, he was really, really bad to everybody. That's allegedly, those are the rumors. But it's not like if this guy went away, which he kind of was doing, it's not like he never became the thing that he was supposed or thought to become. So would we really miss out with this guy going away?
1: Right. And they put him on all the posters.
9: Yeah, I see that. Yeah.
1: So he's on the poster. So for the people who go, wait a minute. You're like Leonardo DiCaprio in the meme, right? You didn't need him in this. I get what you're trying to do. You didn't need him in this. And I don't think it adds anything to the movie. Overall, I think you should check it out. But the people who need to see this movie are the people who won't watch this movie. It's available for streaming on the Daily Wire's platform. You got to have a subscription to the Daily Wire to see this movie. And actually, I'm going to reach out to the Daily Wire and see if they want to send somebody our way. Who knows? Maybe we'll get Jonathan Majors and we can ask him a few questions. We'll see. Maybe not. 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
3: Chinese President Xi Jinping is in the U.S. for a state visit to the White House. President Trump is hosting the Chinese leader's first visit to Washington in 10 years. Reports say President Xi is not fitting in a visit to Iowa this time around, a place he's visited several times before. Native of Iowa and U.S. NATO Ambassador Matt Whitaker says he's hopeful today's visit to the White House will be productive.
4: We, you know, can obviously take advantage of some of the things that China can manufacture, but without becoming dependent or without, you know, having an unfair trade deal with them. So we'll keep working with our European allies, but there's a lot of work to do, I'll tell you that.
3: Whitaker is saying he thinks Russian President Vladimir Putin is ready to end the war with Ukraine.
4: President Putin certainly is looking for an off-ramp, hopefully to get this war resolved.
3: This as NATO forces say they deployed military aircraft in Polish and Romanian airspace in response to a wave of Russian drone and missile attacks on Ukraine. An emergency hearing related to President Trump's banning some media outlets from the White House has ended without a ruling. Judge Timothy Kelly says he'll try to get an answer as soon as possible. This after a lawsuit was filed by CNN, MS Now, and Politico trying to restore their access after Trump banned them for what he called unfair coverage. As a result, the White House TV press pool has stopped covering Trump's events for now. Republican Senator Josh Hawley led a Judiciary Committee hearing on Capitol Hill, raising concerns about Americans losing privacy as the use of flock cameras expands.
5: You'll be tracked when you take your kids to school and tracked when you go to church and tracked when you go to the grocery store. My gosh, that isn't the free society that we've known. That's not what the Constitution guarantees. We've got some work to do, I think, to make sure that the Constitution is real and protected in this area.
3: Hawley says it should not be that Americans wake up each day and just have to accept the fact that they're going to be on camera morning, noon, and night. I'm Scott Carr.
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3: The Patriots Day Freedom Fest that was set for this Saturday in Morning View, Kentucky, headlined by Kid Rock, has been canceled due to a lack of ticket sales. As in past years, the festival was to feature a selection of Republican-leaning speakers, including Kid Rock himself, and among others, reality TV star Dog the Bounty Hunter. Reports say the festival's only sold 6 VIP tickets, priced at $1,000 each, while organizers like Eric Dieters, the former Republican candidate, had wanted general admission to be free. In a post, Dieter says he'd planned to pay for the event with VIP ticket sales from 100 people he had thought would buy a ticket. In his post, Dieters expresses anger toward what he calls rich people, saying he'll never do the event again. Disgraced former movie producer Harvey Weinstein's being sentenced to 15 years in New York State Prison for sexual assault. Here's Lizzie Radabali.
10: Weinstein was convicted in June 2025 on criminal sex act charges for the 2006 assault of a former production assistant, Miriam Haley. In a victim statement, Haley said the assault caused devastating effects on her life and security. Weinstein also addressed the courtroom denying the allegations while also apologizing to anyone he may have hurt with his actions. Weinstein, who has been dealing with health issues, is being held at the prison ward in Bellevue Hospital.
3: Some New York Giants fans say they feel the season's already over with the news quarterback Jackson Dart will miss the rest of the season with a knee injury. Star Olympic gymnast Simone Biles is saying her six-figure Porsche was stolen from her Chicago area home, posting that to a TikTok video for fans this week.
11: During our last few months in Chicago, three men in masks came to our house and stole my Porsche.
3: She says the Porsche GTS was recovered, but that now she would buy a new one, and revealed that she and her husband, NFL player Jonathan Owens, have bought another kind of security device.
11: That is one of the reasons why we also got our Doberman.
3: I'm Scott Carr.
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14: He's here. 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Now, broadcasting from the underground command post, deep in the bowels of a hidden bunker, somewhere under the brick and steel of a nondescript building, we've once again made contact with our leader, Mark Levin.

0: Share our number, 877-381-3811, 877-381-3811. Thank you for joining the program. Okay, I would like to clarify a few things on behalf of, I think, we the people. Number one, Communist China is an enemy. Number two, Xi is a mass murderer. Number three, Xi wants to defeat us economically, geographically, and he hopes militarily. Number four, they have attacked our computer systems. They've stolen our technology. They've used birthright citizenship to create future spies. And they have heavily funded the tumult, the uprising, the violence in our streets over the last many years. Number six, despite their lies, and they lie for a living, Xi and the rest of them, they have given coordinates, satellite coordinates, to our Islamo-Nazi enemies in Tehran, which they have used to attack our bases, including in Jordan and Qatar in the past, resulting in the death of Americans. Moreover, we are spending and will be spending hundreds of billions of dollars to counter what they're doing from an intelligence, national security, and military perspective. Our private businesses have spent hundreds of billions and will spend hundreds of billions more to protect their software, their data, their AI systems from breach and sabotage by the Communist Chinese. The Communist Chinese interfered in the last election, trying to get Kamala Harris elected. They failed. We should not make any mistake about this. They are an enemy. They are our number one enemy, as a matter of fact. They are building up their military at a level and with a speed mankind has never seen before, period. And they are building it up for us, to intimidate us. And so far it's working. The Taiwanese government, which has been an ally for decades, since the late 1940s. The Taiwanese government, a democracy, had ordered military equipment and supplies over the years to the tune of billions of dollars. And it's been on hold because the Communist Chinese have decided that that's a red line. So even providing allies with support is a red line. Unheard of 20 years ago, quite frankly. Unheard of. Let's turn to Iran. Since everybody's been at the United Nations, the Islamo-Nazi regime still exists. The early part of this war was spectacular. The first month or so, brutal military action taken with our allies, the Israelis, two of the greatest militaries on the face of the earth, greatest air forces, no doubt. And then we slammed on the brakes. We had generals, advisors, who advised the president of the United States that now might be a good time to sue for negotiations. In my view, that was the biggest of the mistakes. And we've been tapping the brakes and tapping the brakes on and off again, on and off again. Then we came up with our economic plan, which has been very successful, except the regime still exists. We will not be able to contain the Islamo-Nazi ideology. This is a civilizational battle. It is not a nation-state battle. That's what we mean by globalism. Terrorism is globalist. And the Islamo-Nazi ideology is globalist. anybody who has 10 minutes of understanding about what we're dealing with. No paper they sign in the end will matter. No paper she signs in the end will matter. These are ideologies, communism and Islamism, that look at the long game. Trump will be gone in a few years, they figure. The Democrats will be in. They'll make much more progress. Our enemies will. It's just a matter of time from their perspective. And the bag will be left for our children to deal with. That's the second point. I also wanted to mention Israeli ambassador to the United States, Yehiel Leiter. He lost his eldest son in the earliest days of the battle in Gaza as IDF soldiers were going to building to try and save lives while they were trying to root out Hamas terrorists. The building was booby-trapped and collapsed on top of his son and several other IDF soldiers, and he was killed. And today, another of his sons is on life support because of a Palestinian terrorist. They're all Palestinian terrorists. Hamas is Palestinian. Islamic Jihad is Palestinian. They give themselves different names. The Palestinian Authority is a terrorist and so forth. Because they rammed a vehicle into the vehicle in which his son in the IDF and a police officer were sitting at such a high speed that severe brain damage was done to the ambassador's son. And the situation is dire. The Prime Minister of Israel, Netanyahu, has gone to the hospital to visit before he comes to the United States. You see, those people over there, ladies and gentlemen, every one of them, every family is affected by what takes place there. They're very much like us. They're Westerners. That's what they are. They're Westerners. But the Islamists want to push them out of the Middle East. They want to push them out of the Holy Land. They want to take over all the holy sites of Judaism and Christianity and then destroy them. They've done that to the rest of the Middle East, where we had Christian majorities in Egypt, Christian majorities in Syria, Christian majorities in Iraq, Christian majorities even in Turkey, Christian majorities in Lebanon, and now there's barely any Christians in all those countries except Egypt. The Coptic Christians make about 10 to 12% of the population, and they are brutalized. And the Christian population of Lebanon, such as it is and what's left, they have been brutalized by Hezbollah, but for the fact that the Israelis have taken it to Hezbollah. The Ottoman Empire, that was Turkey, brutal, Islamic, eventually defeated by the British and others. There was a secular government that came into power in Turkey. You may have heard of Ataturk. Erdogan running as a nationalist socialist Islamist, a party that he created. Been a failed candidate repeatedly, eventually. Of course, the Ataturk era has been over, but eventually he won office in a multi-party election, and then he systematically killed and imprisoned his political opposition, journalists, police officers, and military generals, and so forth, anybody who had been there before, much like Khomeini in Iran. He has invaded and took over about 40% of Cyprus, a separate country. He is constantly threatening Greece, by violating their airspace. He's constantly threatening the state of Israel. And apparently he's our buddy, too. And he wants F-35s. He's the enemy. The fact that he's in NATO is really stunning, given his very close alliance with Putin. And he's threatening Greece, which is a NATO country as well. And our ally Israel and our ally Cyprus. Because that's what he does. I want to talk a little bit more about all this. And I want to talk about Mamdani. When we return, I'll be right back.
1: Mark Levin.
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11: These children are in need of an education. Oh,

0: Mises, the great Austrian economist, many of you know, said we all sound like Marxists now. I've mentioned that before, haven't I, Rich? I would add we all sound like appeasers and isolationists now. Would you agree with that, Rich, to a great extent? So maybe the left has won. You know what I mean? Maybe the left has already won. Because we have a lot of people who claim to be conservatives, but certainly don't sound like, because the so-called populists, nationalists, formerly conservatives, are starting to sound like the left, at least to me. I listen to what people say about this war in Iran, where the overwhelming majority of the American people have no direct role whatsoever, no fear of a draft for young people whatsoever. And I think to myself, how the hell did we win World War II? Well, we were attacked. Well, Iran has attacked us again and again and threatened us with nuclear weapons. We have to wait to be hit with a nuclear weapon? How the hell did we even form an army to fight the Korean War, the Vietnam War? I mean, I sit here and I wonder. A gallon of gasoline, that's going to determine the election? I don't think so. There is multiple issues. Nature of the candidate, the nature of the message, how united and coordinated these campaigns are, the strategies that are being used, and on and on and on. We know the history of off-year elections about incumbents and presidential and the party of the president and how they do, and there's a lot. In fact, let me do this. I posted about this earlier. And, you know, when I post things, I give them a little thought, sometimes a lot of thought, so I don't just plop them up there. Let's see here. One moment. I'm going to read this to you. Give me a second. The reason so many young people have moved left is because of the failure to get our K-12 schools under control and the radical teachers' unions who brainwash the kids. Because of the failure to get our colleges under control and we allowed them to be populated with tenured Marxist-Islamist faculties and DEI personnel. Because of massive legal and illegal immigration from the third world and a lack of vetting and assimilation. Because of the massively increased role of government in every aspect of our economy, creating all kinds of disincentives and financial dislocation. So now for some, it appears their response and their answer is, listen to the kids and accommodate their demands. Yet just 2 years ago, Trump won a landslide election and held both houses of Congress. But listen to the kids. Look, this is a tough election cycle, and it always was going to be a tough election cycle. For starters, we know the history of off-year elections for incumbent presidents. Obama got his butt kicked in 2010 by the Tea Party. I was an integral part of it. But they doubled down, and now look at the Democrat Party, the DSC, infiltration of Marxist Islamists. They never abandoned their radical ideology, but they hit the gas pedal. There are certainly things we can do better, no question about that. I have a list of them, including the lack of a decisive victory in Iran, rather than early on tapping the brakes and seeking a premature deal. So be it. There's precious little time left. Rather than starting post-election doomer finger-pointing and positioning oneself as if a sage when seeing the obvious 6 weeks before the actual election, how about we put our minds and resources and efforts towards fighting as hard as we can, given all that is at stake? You can be concerned and say so, but stop dispiriting voters before they vote. You could be creating a self-fulfilling outcome. Shove the prediction. Let's get going. I'll be right back.
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0: illegal alien city, where he and the DSA and his party can never lose, and where they will take full control of the city, the financial center of the United States. Looks like Los Angeles is about to fall to a communist. Of course, they call themselves socialists, but we don't put up with that crap here. Looks like it's going to fall. As one city after the other will. Because our ruling class does a lot of talking and precious little acting. Even many of the conservatives among them. There should be a brain trust by now over at the Department of Justice, various congressional committees, to figure out how to address the enemy that's already here and how to remove them. We have major obstacles. The courts, which twist the due process provision of the Constitution, implying it to immigration. We have a Supreme Court that has done grave damage with birthright citizenship. But we ought to take the easy cases first. The denaturalization cases. In other cases, withdrawing visas and deporting individuals. We ought to, in Congress, create special courts to handle this outside of Washington, D.C. Congress has the power to create judges and eliminate judges at the lower court level. And so the Levin idea has been to create a relative handful, a small number of courts outside of Washington, D.C. And I don't mean in the perimeter. I mean away from Washington, D.C., where cases can be heard and brought. And at the same time, push like hell, if necessary, to adjust these laws. Of course there will be opposition from the Democrats. You got to take them on. You got to fight them. If we lose, we lose. But you got to have a fight. You got to take them on. Are they? The populist nationalists, boy, do they talk a lot. They got more hot air than anybody else. They're so busy attacking traditional conservatives and constitutionalists, they don't seem to have time for the enemy. In fact, because of what they do, they are a distraction, even though they're small in number. Things need to get done and be done. Marco Rubio with reporters at the UN today. Cut one, go.
1: I think the Iranians are under this illusion that Democrats are going to win in November and the president will no longer be able to do things against them. I just don't think they understand our system very well. Other countries do, but they don't seem to. In our system of government, obviously Congress, the legislative branch is a very important branch of government. I served in it for 14 years, so I understand its powers, but I also understand its limitations. When it comes to the national security of our country, when it comes to the imposition of both sanctions and the use of military force, the president has extraordinary powers. Every president does. He's the commander-in-chief, both constitutional and otherwise, to be able to carry out those functions. So I think that the Iranians are fundamentally misreading our political system. And I think the president made it very clear yesterday, for him, the Iranian issue is not a political issue. It is the fact that for generations now, for almost 50 years, every American president, and frankly, every country in the world, for the most part, agrees that Iran can never have a nuclear weapon. But ultimately, no one ever does anything about it. And he's going to do something about it. And he's doing something about it. And you know, it comes at a price and at a cost, there's no doubt about it. But the cost of not doing something about it is substantially higher, especially for future generations.
0: And this is what is so impressive and courageous about what Donald Trump has done. Taking on the Iranian regime. I think he's got a lot of peaceniks and doves around him. I think General Kane is an Air Force general, and I've got no problem.

0: with the Air Force, but certainly no problem with the Air Force. But maybe there's a different type of general that needs to be leading this charge. I can tell you Cooper, who's an admiral, is much more gung-ho, my understanding is, than Kane. But whatever the reason, it may be time to change some of these advisors and bring in generals and or admirals who know how to win and want to win rather than looking for constant off-ramps, which is what we've been reading about. There are no easy off-ramps. They tried the MOU. I told you that was a disaster. It was a disaster. They've tried other things of that sort. And again, I think that's sort of the doves trying to push their perspective and so forth. I think early efforts and negotiations before they were truly militarily defeated and was a bit of a trip up. And I think the failure to arm these people, maybe we're arming some, but we're not arming enough. If we are, is something that's a mistake. But I'm not going to undermine the president or stab him in the back. I think his effort here to stop the Iranian regime is historic and is crucial. And you'll get people who say, well, really, he should have attacked after the midterms, as if the Iranians are going to wait around with their nuclear program. We had Stephen Witkoff on this program, and he broke news when he said that the Iranians told him that they were within 10 days of having 11 nuclear warheads. Do we have to play that over and over again, Mr. Producer? That's what he said, was it not? That's what they told him. And our intelligence had a lot of information, too. So you're president of the United States and you sit on that? That would be utterly unbelievable, unconscionable. So the threat was imminent, regardless of what anybody else says. And they had thousands of ballistic missiles. Once you've reached the threshold of the ability to build a nuclear warhead, and you have thousands of intercontinental ballistic missiles, and you put one on a ballistic missile, you're set to go. And then you can blackmail, you can threaten. But in their case, they said they were going to use them. Now, you're president of the United States, you're the commander-in-chief. The buck stops at your desk. You can't ignore that. And this president didn't ignore it. And he deserves credit for that. Not disdain and attacks and viciousness and so forth and so on. I see we have some Republicans who are saying we got to get out of this now. But they never tell us what to do. What do they want to do? The cut and run Republicans are going to cost us the election. They need to stop. They need to stop choking. Stop choking. And get tough. There's a lot of issues they can run on. But they're not. They're simply not. But they can. Give people the reason to run for you. To vote for you. And they will. And it can't just be the other guys are nuts. That's okay, and that's needed. Don't get me wrong. But there's also a lot of good things. A lot of good reasons. But I do think we're having to deal now with a very bizarre, I don't know if it's an ideology or what it is, that suggests that 21-year-olds or 25-year-olds have the answers and that we need to listen to what they say. Of course we listen to what they say. They're our kids and our grandkids. But they don't have a tremendous amount of experience and background and so forth. Some of them are largely regurgitating what they've been taught, unfortunately, in high school and college. It's our job to guide them, to teach them. Certainly that's the case. We've done them some damage here, not controlling our government schools and our colleges and universities. I don't mean to push our ideology, or I should better say our philosophy, but to stop them from being brainwashed by the enemy. And after decade and decade and decade, this is what you get. Also, we act like they're weak. I can't get a job. I can't pay my mortgage. All the young people that have gone off to wars and have been drafted, all the young people who started with nothing and built something, all the young people who went to work doing jobs maybe they didn't want to initially do, maybe working hours they didn't want to work, in order to build a foundation from which to do what they want to do. We've got more subsidies, more grants, more programs than ever before. Apparently, it's not enough, according to some. And that's what Mises meant, like, we all sound like Marxists now. And when it comes to a war in which the vast majority of the American people have no role, you all sound like pacifists and isolationists now, like it's the 1930s before the big buildup. I'll be right back.
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0: stand with the president in efforts to take out the Iranian regime. The advice that I give is intended to be helpful, because I'm sure he's receiving the opposite advice by the appeasers and by the isolationists. 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
0: I'm a little fed up with the cut-and-run Republicans. We got to find a way out of this war. So there they are, giving aid and comfort to an enemy that doesn't want us to find a way out of this war. As a matter of fact, I think they'll drag it on. If we have discussions, they'll drag that on. They may intensify their missile attacks at some point. Then we have the Arab countries, always self-serving. Of course, they don't give a damn what happens to us. And they're telling the president, no, don't start up again. Don't start up again. This war should have been fought to destroy this enemy, to replace this regime, to arm the Iranian people, to get it over with as brutally and as quickly as possible. The people will rise up if given a shot, if they give them weapons, like under the Reagan doctrine. The Trump doctrine has also been very, very important, not to ignore any further the threats of a nuclear, thermonuclear war in which they strike first. No. In many ways, I have viewed this as a peace mission. I certainly have. We have candidates who are running who apparently don't know how to speak. Some of them have spaghetti for spines. They're going to lose. There's nothing we can do for them. They're going to lose. It's the ones who are smart, who are principled, who are visionary, who are articulate. They will win. They will win. It was 18 months ago that Donald Trump had a historic landslide victory. We weren't relying on 25-year-olds back then, were we, Mr. Producer? And all their advice and so forth. We have this element, this sort of socialism light, isolationist heavy element. It is exactly what Mises talked about. They sound like Marxists. And I've added, and pacifists and appeasers. But that's not who we are. That's a prescription for defeat. That's a prescription for disaster. Absolute disaster. They say, oh, those 1980s principles don't work. Those 1980s principles are actually based on Judeo-Christian belief system, the Enlightenment. They're the only principles that work. Let me repeat. They are the only principles that work. You get some fat slob podcasters behind a microphone who think they can reinvent the wheel when they really done nothing. You got others who may work at a think tank who think they can reinvent the wheel. They collect a lot of money. They have a lot of big lunches and dinners and seminars, and they haven't done crap either. They literally haven't. And what are they doing today? Are they rallying the American people? No. They're trying to dispirit the American people. They're doomers who are already acting as if we've lost, trying to present themselves as some kind of a sage and position themselves. That's not the way we work here. You, Mr. and Mrs. America, me, we're on a mission. We've done this for many years. We'll be right back.
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7: An emergency hearing related to President Trump's ban of some media outlets from the White House has ended without a ruling. The judge in the case, Timothy Kelly, says he'll try to get an answer as soon as he can after a lawsuit was filed by CNN, MS Now, and Politico seeking to restore their White House access after Trump banned them, citing negative coverage. The Justice Department says the president has such authority, citing national security concerns. Chinese President Xi Jinping is starting his first visit to Washington, D.C. in 10 years today. Xi's expected to visit with President Trump at the White House. The two leaders are expected to discuss several items, including trade and artificial intelligence. Members of a Senate committee have been taking a look at the rise of flock cameras nationwide. Republican Senator Josh Hawley led a Judiciary Committee hearing on Capitol Hill today, raising concerns about Americans losing privacy.
8: If you haven't heard of flock, all I have to say is flock's probably heard of you. In fact, the truth is you have probably been scanned and surveilled and tagged and logged multiple times this week alone.
9: Hawley says it shouldn't be that Americans wake up each day and just have to accept the fact that they're going to be on camera morning, noon, and night.
8: Practically every state in the union now has them, hundreds of thousands of them, recording billions of images every single month. And the question is, where are all of these images going? Who's using them?
9: The committee heard from several witnesses, including a Florida woman who was wrongfully accused of leaving the scene of a deadly accident because of flock camera data. A wide range of protests are planned in New York City during this week's visit by the Israeli Prime Minister Benjamin Netanyahu. Reports say protests against Netanyahu this year are more diverse than in past years. Expat Israelis will protest in Union Square. Leftist Jewish groups will demonstrate across from the UN against Israel's actions in Gaza and the West Bank. I'm Scott Carr.
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9: The White House is denying a report that it's planning a 90-day ban on the export of diesel fuel. This as Americans struggle with soaring gas prices amid the war with Iran. A Politico report cites 5 people familiar with the discussion saying the legal process for the ban on exports is still being worked out. While Energy Secretary Chris Wright tells the Wall Street Journal the Trump administration would instead take a voluntary approach in finding ways to bring fuel prices down. The mother of Renee Good, who was shot and killed by an ICE agent in Minnesota last January, told reporters Tuesday she had voted for President Trump. Here's Matt Mattinson.
14: The shooting in Minneapolis earlier this year was caught on video and prompted a nationwide discussion on the Trump administration's immigration efforts. Her mother, Donna Ganger, spoke during a public forum hosted by 2 congressional Democrats. She says she's a registered Republican and voted for Trump, thinking ICE officers were meant to protect U.S. citizens, but now says it appears the White House's immigration efforts are determined to disregard our country's constitutional rules and values.
9: The number of California's mail-in primary ballots that were deemed late and therefore invalid is growing, as we hear from Daniel Martindale.
15: That's according to a recent study from the Public Policy Institute of California. Researchers found 1.1% of all mail ballots returned in the June 2026 statewide primary arrived late and were not counted. That's an increase from 0.7% during the November 2025 Prop 50 special election and from 0.3% in 2024. The study found the increase in late ballots happened more in areas where the Postal Service eliminated evening mail pickups.
9: An encore re-release of Avengers Endgame has a chance to take first place at the box office this weekend.
16: We're going to need a miracle.
9: The re-release of the 2019 Marvel movie is looking to make $25 to $28 million in its first weekend back in theaters. Part of the reason it'll feature additional footage that'll lead into December's Avengers Doomsday. I'm Scott Carr.
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0: here. 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
1: Hello, America. 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Our number, 877-381-3811. 877-381-3811. Are you folks aware that the Palestinian terrorist's family, you know, the Palestinian terrorist, his family who was killed, that may well have killed Ambassador Leiter's son, will be receiving a big pension from the Palestinian Authority? Did you know that, Mr. Producer? We have a Taylor Force Act in place that was passed in the first Trump term. And Taylor Force was an American young man, a veteran in his 20s. He was visiting the old city in Jerusalem along with another group. I think it may have been a Christian religious group. And he was murdered by a Palestinian terrorist right there where he stood. Killed him. And so a law was passed by Congress. My family had a role in pushing for that. Named after him. That cut funds from the Palestinian Authority. Because they were handing out pensions to the families of terrorists who were killed, killing civilians, including Americans. So when you hear an envoy or somebody else talk about the moderate Palestinians, Abbas and the Palestinian Authority, that law was passed primarily to address him and them. And so the European Union keeps pouring money into this Palestinian Authority, as do others. And that money is used in many cases and in many ways for terrorism. For terrorism. Like the attack on Ambassador Leiter's son. So the killer, or God forbid, the terrorist who attacked his son, who's had major brain surgery and unfortunately doesn't look good, he was killed in turn by the IDF. His family will be receiving a huge pension because of the terrorist attack on the ambassador's son. Now, what kind of a culture is this? In Gaza, where we have a board of peace, the word peace and Hamas should never be in the same sentence. It's preposterous. All kinds of plans in place. $20 million to subsidize the purchasing of arms from Hamas terrorists. That can't go badly, can it, Mr. Producer? I mean, I feel like it's two different worlds here. One of extreme naivete and the other of, you know, terrorists. And in the case of Iran, when we talk about if they come up, you know, with an agreement and we can agree to the agreement and we can help them rebuild their society, we're going to rebuild a society when the regime is still in power? Seriously? How does that work, in my humble opinion? Anyway, I find it all so, let me say, challenging. Can I say challenging, Mr. Producer? I think I'll say challenging. The Iranian president, who in part is responsible for the death, the president puts it at over 70,000, maybe 100,000 civilians, accuses our president and our country of killing their children. But that's what genocidal regimes do. Cut to go.
22: Yesterday, the United States president
2: described us as terrorists. We have been the victims of terrorism. I come from an Iran in which our esteemed supreme leader was assassinated without any legal...
1: Oh, that's amazing. Without any legal framework. As they're hanging, raping, torturing young people. No legal framework. You understand that, ladies and gentlemen. It's called war, you jackass, you mass-killing bastard. Go ahead.
2: A reason. I come from an Iran where, in truth, they bombed a school.
1: They bombed a school. A school was hit by accident, right? And so these terrorists have funded other terrorists who've destroyed schools and hospitals by the hundreds. By the hundreds. But look, they use the same propaganda as Politico, as CNN, as the New York Times, as MS Now, as the Democrats. They use the same propaganda. Have you noticed that? Go ahead.
2: Children, these children perished.
1: Enough of you, jackass. Enough of you. I've got this clip after clip. I've had enough of him. Then we have the Syrian president. Now keep something in mind. The Syrian president, he was the leader of Al-Qaeda in Syria, responsible for the death of thousands and thousands. He's an ally of Erdogan. Erdogan, who wants to use him and Syria as a launching point against Israel. So he keeps trying to move in tanks and troops, trying and is slaughtering Christians and Druze and other minorities on the border that Israel's trying to protect these people. They get no credit for that, not even from us. The envoy there, the ambassador there, Thomas Barak, is a real jackass. And I'm sorry, he just is. And I've made no secret of that. He is basically Erdogan's right-hand man, in my humble opinion. I speak for myself, of course. But here he is, the Syrian president. Now he wears a suit, you know, starched shirt and a tie. Speaking to the Atlantic Council in New York yesterday. Cut five, go.
3: There are indiscriminate arrests that are taking place in Syria. Even the presidential palace have been bombed twice by the Israeli army. Our airports are being bombed, as well as all the military airports that we have.
1: Will Isn't it amazing Israel's attacking everybody, and yet it's Iran that's attacking everybody? It's Turkey that has occupied Cyprus. It's Turkey that threatens Greece. It's Turkey that has killed and locked up tens of thousands of quote-unquote dissidents. Israel doesn't do that. They're amazing. They're amazing. It's Turkey, Syria, that support and fund terrorists and terrorism. The problem is Israel's so badly outnumbered, 2 billion Muslims versus 9 million Jewish residents. Over 50 Muslim-majority countries versus this tiny little country. It's so badly outnumbered. So in their speeches at the United Nations, or these murderous dictators come to the United States and they sit down at the Atlantic Council or some other group and some other media outlet. There's scores of them, literally scores of them. And you've got the ambassador to the UN for Israel. You've got the ambassador to the United States from Israel. Unfortunately, he had to go home as a result of an attack on his son. You've got the prime minister of Israel, who's not here yet. He won't have any red carpet meeting, I can guarantee you on that. And then he has to go back because of situations that exist in his country, and he's in an election. They're just badly outnumbered. And, of course, in the media, they're badly outnumbered. whether it's Reuters or Politico or any of these outlets, very, very hostile to Israel, to Netanyahu, to Jews, to America. Just hostile. Go ahead.
3: To the Israeli citizen, look at the relations that we have in Syria with the United States, with the UK, with the Gulf States, Iraq, and Lebanon. They are successful, and they are not. Those relations are not successful with Israel.
1: Yes, so because you're allowing Turkey to create a military presence on your border with Israel. You're not doing it with the United States, the UK, the European Union, or Lebanon. That's the problem. And Netanyahu has said we cannot have another Gaza situation on our border. We cannot be expected, a tiny country, to defend ourselves on every single border with these terrorists amassing on every single border and coordinating with each other. It's not by accident that Erdogan is aligned with Iran. Has anybody told you that? It's not by accident that Qatar is aligned with Iran. Did you see those guys kissing like newlyweds today, yesterday, Mr. Producer? And this guy from Syria is a puppet for Erdogan. These are realities. This is the way it is. You just got to know. There's more of this. Cut six, go.
3: There are so many questions that are part of the past now, so maybe we need to update ourselves. So I answered this question so many times before, and it's now a repeated question. I don't believe that it is appropriate time to discuss things that happened 25 years ago. I was in a different age, and the conditions in the region were different, and they
1: okay,
3: were...
1: Okay, thanks for nothing. You're still working with Erdogan, and he is a terror. No question about it. We'll be right back.
4: Mark Levin.
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0: friend, Representative Randy Fine of Florida, good man. Another guy that takes a lot of crap, but he's tough. We all have to be tough. Margaret Brennan, remember her, ladies and gentlemen?
1: Oh, yeah.
0: Margaret Brennan, which show is that? Meet the Defaced, Mr. Producer? Deface the Nation? What is that? Deface the Nation. Margaret Brennan. In October 2024, we're going to play what she said then and what she says now. Listen carefully. Margaret Brennan of Deface the Nation, October 2024, cut 7, go.
2: Earlier today, Iran launched its largest attack yet on Israel, but that attack failed thanks to joint U.S. and Israeli defensive action. President Biden has deployed more than 40,000 U.S. military personnel and assets to that region over the past year to try to prevent a regional war. Iran is weakened, but the U.S. still considers it the largest state sponsor of terrorism in the world, and it has drastically reduced the time it would take to develop a nuclear weapon. It is down now to 1 or 2 weeks' time. Governor Walz, if you were the final voice in the Situation Room, would you support or oppose a preemptive strike by Israel on Iran?
0: All right, so she says they're a week or two away from having a nuclear weapon. Did she not say that, Mr. Producer? Okay, now cut 8, we have Margaret Brennan, the same Margaret Brennan, in June 2025, less than a year later, with Marco Rubio as the guest. Cut 8, go.
3: Weaponization ambitions. Are you saying there that the United States did not see intelligence that the Supreme Leader had ordered weaponization?
4: That's irrelevant. I think that question being asked on the media, that's an irrelevant question.
3: They have everything they need to build a weapon. That is the key point in U.S. intelligence assessments. You know
4: that.
3: No,
4: it's not.
3: Yes, it was.
4: No, it's not.
3: Political decision had not been made.
4: Well, I know that better than you know that, and I know that that's not the case.
3: But I'm asking you whether the order was given.
4: And the people who say that, it doesn't matter if the order was given. They have everything they need to build nuclear weapons. Why would you bury things in a mountain 300 feet under the ground?
3: Right.
4: Why do they have 60% enriched uranium?
3: You know, in the intelligence assessment that it was that Iran wanted to be a threshold state.
4: How do you know what the intelligence assessment says?
3: I'm talking about
4: what the intelligence assessment
3: says. Assessment. And that's why I was asking you if you know something from
4: but
3: March.
4: That's also an inaccurate representation of it.
0: Did she not say less than a year earlier? At that debate, the vice presidential debate with Walz and JD, did she not say that they were down to, it's down, I'm quoting, it is down now to 1 or 2 weeks' time. She said that. Now she's bickering with the Secretary of State last year when that first attack occurred on these nuclear sites over whether there was weaponization. She asked Walz, what would you do? We know they're down to 1 or 2 weeks' time. So, Walz, what would you do in the Situation Room if you were the final voice? And with Rubio, she's saying, hey, you got to prove it. What are you talking about? Weaponization, ambitions, and so forth and so on. That phrase you used. What does that mean? This is the problem with the media. They're not news organizations. That's not news. It's just not. It's ridiculous. I've got some questions after we listened to Cory Booker on CNN yesterday. Cut 9, go.
5: You know, first of all, I just want to say the way the president disrespected you should outrage all Americans, and it's been this unifying
0: moment.
5: Who's
0: he disrespecting? What's her name? I don't remember. Caitlin Collins, who used to be a conservative, by the way, used to work for Tucker Carlson. Go ahead.
5: From every background, from Fox News on the right to MS Now, all condemning what this president is doing with the press, who's banned them from the Pentagon, banned them from the White House, who's attacked this precious, sacred part of our First Amendment by using the Justice Department to go after reporters in ways that even federal judges have said is way out of bounds. So in a war against the First Amendment and the press.
0: All right, thank you. Of course, he never said a word when Obama was chasing down AP and tapped into 20 of their phone lines back then. None of this stuff. So I want to address this. We're going to have to take a break in about 50 seconds. They call this an abomination. They say that we've never seen anything like this before. You're going to hear Weissman next hour or after the break, comparing it, of course, to Nazi Germany, because that's what they do. And we're going to spell it out again. But I have a question that I'm going to pose, because there was a hearing today in front of a left-wing federal judge in D.C. who did not decide the issue today from the bench. And I want to dig into this a little bit more deeply. We'll be right back.

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10: 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Woman 1, "What is it, 47 degrees? 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

0: 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You're going to wish you did this a long time ago. Again, dial #250, say Mark Levin, and welcome to Pure Talk. All right, I want to read something to you. If I can find it in time, Mr. Producer. Let's see here. Now, you're very quick to talk about how banning, how it's, we've never seen anything like this and so forth and so on. Of course, we've seen a lot worse, as I've discussed over and over again, and is in my book on freedom of the press. I write these books for a reason. We have people who don't write their books. They edit their books, or maybe they'll write part of their books, and they line up for attention. Some of them I like the books, some of them I don't. But this argument that the First Amendment grants press access to the White House has some serious hurdles. If the judge is going to be serious about it, I want you to think about this. What are the credentials for getting a White House pass? And are they legitimate at all? If so, does a judge determine whether the credentials meet a freedom of the press test? And what is the test? And why should a judge make that determination? What about press outfits that are denied access because of, say, content-based decisions? For example, let's say it's a Klan group with a newsletter or Hamas group with a podcaster. With the explosion of new media platforms, how is this to be dealt with? Audience size? Surely not. Politico is essentially a website. CNN is a low-rated cable channel. MS Now is not much better. All three are highly partisan for Democrats. How can some of these press outfits get access while others are denied? But how can all be granted press access when, even as a practical matter, it would be impossible to fit them all in the White House press room? A judge who decides access is press freedom will have a lot of explaining to do. It doesn't mean he won't try, but we shall see if that is the case, whether it makes any sense. Then we have somebody called Nostra Dummy. Get someone to explain to you slowly how the White House press poll works and always has worked. And what they're talking about is one press person, you know, who covers it. And then, no, we're talking about a press conference, a-hole, you moron. You don't even understand what we're talking about, Nostra Dummy. You understand? Lots of dummies out there. They're online. They use fake names. But we notice. We still notice them. And then we have this guy, Weissman. Remember Weissman? He was on the Mueller staff, remember, as a prosecutor? Remember, he was also a top lieutenant to James Comey years ago when he was FBI director? Weissman! And now he's shown his true colors. He's a radical left-wing hack. He's a ghoul. He's all these things. He should never have been anywhere near the FBI unless he was under investigation. Should never have been anywhere near the prosecutor's office unless he was being charged. But that's okay. MS Now brings him on the other day, and here's his genius, Hat Tip Media Research Center. Cut 10, go.
1: I wanted to just take a quick moment to point out something about the president reaching for something that is so blatantly unconstitutional. And for people to understand, it is not about CNN or MS Now or Politico. It is about the right of people to get the news and to hear the news.
0: No, it's not about the right of people to get the news and hear information. They can still report all the news that they want. They can get all of the information that they want. Just because they don't have a special place in the press room. But keep in mind the questions that I raised. How is this decided? And with new media, and there's so much new media, on what basis are people cut out? Because you can't have everybody. Go ahead.
1: Choose. In the 1930s in Germany, William Shirer and other foreign journalists were required by the German
0: government. He's got a weird accent, doesn't he, Mr. Producer? I'd say he's a weird accent. Go ahead.
1: When they were reporting on the growth of National Socialism.

0: the Nazi Party.
1: Well, let me tell you something, Andrew. When Franklin Roosevelt was president, your great hero, radio companies back then got a 3-year license from the government. He cut it to 6 months, and he put his own media campaign person at the head of what was called the Federal Radio Commission. They changed it to the Federal Communication Commission. And they threatened NBC and CBS with pulling their licenses. And in fact, NBC's president put out a statement that we will, in fact, support the New Deal. Did you know that, Andrew? That was the 1930s, actually. Yes, it was. That's right. What do you make of the press covering up the Holocaust in the 1940s there, Andrew Weissman? In part at the request of Franklin Roosevelt. What do you think of that one, Andrew? Andy, let's call him Andy. Would he like Andy, Mr. Producer? Go ahead.
0: Wired before they could report to their home countries.
1: What would you think about Franklin Roosevelt, the chairman in the Senate, chairman in the Senate, a special Democrat committee, they control all the government back then, and they insisted that the Western Union Telegraph Company provide all their telegraphs over a period of time to the committee Democrats so they could review them for communications. They objected to the subpoenas, but then they relented. They sent in 20 government officials into the headquarters of the Western Union Company to go over telegraphs, and they looked at millions of them over the course of years to see what lobbyists were saying, senators and congressmen were saying, all under the great Franklin Roosevelt. What do you think of that, Andy? Does that bother you? Here's another one with the great Franklin Roosevelt. He unleashed the Internal Revenue Service against the man who founded and owned the Philadelphia Inquirer, which was considered a Republican newspaper in Philadelphia. Name was Annenberg. And they tried to break Annenberg because his editorials weren't supporting the New Deal. That was the 1930s in America, Andy. Did you know that, Andy? I thought I would tell you about that, Andy. Oh, yes. Oh, yes. Want to hear more? Barack Milhouse Benito Obama unleashed the FBI against the Associated Press. Oh, yes, he did. Yes, he did. And the FBI tapped into 20, count them, 20 of their phone lines. That's right. That's right. They did. They did. They went after James Risen of the New York Times, a lefty editorial writer. Oh, yes, I did. And Fox News' James Rosen, who texts me from time to time. He wants radio time. Anyway, they went after him. They went after his parents. They did all those things. Yes. That was in the 2000s. And I don't remember Andy Weissman. I don't remember Andy Weissman saying anything about it. I don't remember Cory Booker saying anything about it. I don't remember anybody saying anything about it. Except me. Whole chapter in my book. All these things happened. Should we go to Woodrow Wilson, the great Woody Wilson? Oh, yes. He imprisoned scores, hundreds of so-called journalists. He did. The first progressive president, well, I'd say Theodore Roosevelt was. I don't think the White House quite understands what Theodore Roosevelt stood for. But nonetheless, Woody Wilson, yes, he imprisoned reporters. He did. And he imprisoned just people who disagreed with his agenda. 1,200 of them sent to federal prison. It's true. It's true. It's true. Want to get into wiretaps? You want to get into John Kennedy and LBJ? Huh? Huh? Do you? Do you, Andy? Do you, Corey? I'll be right back.
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0: really understand what's happening in the Middle East by watching a few minutes of cable or scrolling social media. The headlines give you the explosion. They don't give you the history. They don't give you any of the context. They don't tell you how we got where we are, why the Holy Land, Israel, is in the middle of all this, or what's coming next. Israel sits at the center of a conflict with consequences far beyond the region. It's biblical. It's ancestral. 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It's fantastic. Now, we're working on getting an article, and this is frightening. I just want you to know, it's also news breaking. How you doing, Mr. Producer? Any good or no? Okay. It's from Bloomberg. China, listen to me, is holding sensitive F-35 parts that were diverted to Hong Kong. China is holding sensitive F-35 parts diverted to Hong Kong. And we're going to sign deals with this country? It's all they do is steal stuff from us. The Chinese government has taken possession of potentially sensitive F-35 stealth aircraft parts that were inexplicably diverted to Hong Kong while being sent to the U.S. from Australia, people briefed on the incident said, they're reporting. UPS was shipping a cockpit, canopy, and weapons bay door from an Australian military F-35 that was being sent to the U.S. for inspection and possible repair or disposal in late May, according to the people who asked not to be identified discussing private matters. And the report also says China has yet to return the F-35 parts to the United States. So news, which we reported on initially, but now we know they have parts. News. And here is Xi Jinping at a state dinner in Washington, D.C. on a 3-day visit. Unfortunately, I've been opposing the handing out of F-35s like they're lollipops. Those F-35s, the technology is cutting edge. It's taken decades and tens of billions of dollars to develop it. Somebody did something as this thing was working through the delivery chain here. Somebody did something. I mean, these are top secret things, right? How many of you have heard this today? That they have these parts? It's not out there, is it, Mr. Producer? Despite the fact that Bloomberg's reported on this, it's not headlined anywhere. What the hell's going on? Does everybody want to be invited? You know what it is? They want to be invited to the state dinner with Xi. It's too late. They're already eating. Too late. You know, I've never been invited to a state dinner. I don't even want to go to a state dinner. I go to Costco. I get the hot dog and the soda. Same price it's been for 412 years. But that's not why I get it. It's because I like it. It's a great hot dog. Now, get my Diet Coke, get my hot dog, put a little spicy Gulden's mustard or whatever they have in the pump there, a little bit of ketchup on it. Please don't cringe. I buy food to eat ketchup. That's what I do. Fantastic. And you know what's back? They had stopped at the, they're not donuts, but those long, I forget the name of them. Yes, the churros. Don't you love those? They're back. I can't eat them right now because I'm trying to lose a little bit of weight. But they're back. The churros are back. So people who say, I can't afford the burrito. I can't afford a burrito. Well, you can get a big foot-long hot dog on a nice roll with a soda for $1.50 at Costco, all of you. And you can get a, you get pizza, you get a nice pizza. You can get all kinds of stuff there. Very, very well priced. You can get 25 pounds of grapes for like a dollar and a half, you know, Mr. Producer? But I'm serious. You know, the burritos, young people can't afford burritos. I'm so sick of these phony conservatives who just want more government, who sound like Marxists, who keep preaching this crap and making our youngest generation weaker and weaker and weaker. Not all of that generation, but too many. Their expectations are nowhere. Their expectations are nowhere. And they don't want to take jobs that aren't the job that they were expecting and hoping when they get out of college and so forth. Blue-collar jobs, industry jobs, are robust right now. People are taking them. But the jobs when you get out of college aren't. And so we have people who expected with their poli-sci degrees, I guess, to walk into Goldman Sachs. I don't know. We'll be right back.
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5: Chinese President Xi Jinping has arrived in the U.S. President Trump greeted Xi at Joint Base Andrews in Maryland this evening and is expected to host Xi at the White House, discussing several items, including trade and artificial intelligence. Trump and Xi met last May in Beijing, but this is Xi's first visit to Washington, D.C. in 10 years.
6: An emergency hearing related to President Trump's ban on some media outlets from the White House has ended without a ruling today. Judge Timothy Kelly said he'll try to get an answer as soon as he can. A lawsuit was filed by CNN, MS Now, and Politico seeking to restore their access. In a court filing, the Justice Department says the president has the authority to restrict major news organizations from accessing some areas of the White House, citing national security concerns. Forecasters are warning New York City and the surrounding region they could be hit with a nor'easter. Scott Pringles in New York.
7: Forecasters are tracking a storm that could bring very strong wind gusts, heavy rain, erosion, and flooding, possibly Friday and Saturday. This is for the New York City area and other parts of the Northeast could be hit, including New Jersey. High surf already present along the New Jersey shore, where officials are preparing for coastal flooding in a few days. Forecasters say strong winds could bring dangerous rip currents and beach erosion as well. In New York, I'm Scott Pringle.
6: A hearing in the U.S. Senate today focused on the rise of flock cameras nationwide. Republican Senator Josh Hawley led a Judiciary Committee hearing on Capitol Hill, raising concerns about Americans losing privacy as the use of flock cameras expands.
8: You'll be tracked when you take your kids to school and tracked when you go to church and tracked when you go to the grocery store. My gosh, that isn't the free society that we've known. That's not what the Constitution guarantees. We've got some work to do, I think, to make sure that the Constitution is real and protected in this area.
6: Hawley says it should not be that Americans wake up each day and just have to accept the fact that they're going to be on camera morning, noon, and night. I'm Scott Carr.
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6: The White House is pushing back on reports that a 90-day ban on diesel fuel exports is planned. This as Americans struggle with high gas prices amid the war with Iran. A Politico report is citing five people familiar with discussions, saying the legal process for a ban on exported diesel fuel is still being worked out. Some new reporting is predicting this year's El Nino effect could result in more than 450,000 deaths related to the weather. Here's Chris Caraggio.
12: Climate scientists warn that this year's weather phenomenon could be unlike one we've seen before. That number is from a new report from the University of Chicago's Climate Impact Lab. Most of those deaths are projected to be in the southern hemisphere, where El Nino's peak strength lines up with the summer season. I'm Chris Caraggio.
6: In New York State, the latest Siena University poll is showing the governor's race there is getting tighter. Here's Sarah Lee Kessler.
13: Democrat Kathy Hochul, the incumbent, is still leading Republican Bruce Blakeman, but it's by single digits now. The first time the Nassau County executive has come that close. Hochul is ahead 50% to 41%, but that's down a point from Siena's August survey, and pollsters say the governor's race is hers to lose. This comes as the two candidates set a date for their one and only debate for just 3 weeks before the November 3rd election. Their face-off is scheduled for October 13th at 7 p.m. on New York One and statewide on Spectrum. I'm Sarah Lee Kessler.
6: Some sleep experts are saying making daylight saving time permanent would be detrimental for schools and students, claiming a sunrise after 8 a.m. could be an issue for many, especially for students and educators, since most schools begin their day earlier than that. Jessica Hamilton with Rutgers University Psychology Department argues that standard time should be permanent, saying people's bodies need to be aligned with the sun. I'm Scott Carr.
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18: He's here. He's here. Now, broadcasting from the underground command post, deep in the bowels of a hidden bunker, somewhere under the brick and steel of a nondescript building, we've once again made contact with our leader, Mark Levin.
0: All right, America. Mr. Producer has found the story. Although I have to, the font is so small. Oh, let me take this here. Hold on 1 second, folks. Let me see if my reading glasses will help me. Hold on. Let me pull this nice and close. Here we go. This is from... what's it from, Rich? Military what? Military.com. Pentagon investigating how F-35 fighter jet parts bound for the U.S. were diverted to Hong Kong. God, this is crazy. Lawmakers want answers amid growing concerns that China could have access to key components of the classified weapons system. We now know from Bloomberg that that's exactly what they have. All that investment, all that time, all that know-how. This is how the communist Chinese do it. I don't. Everybody wants to be at the state dinner tonight except me, I guess, Mr. Producer. Lawmakers on Capitol Hill have launched an inquiry into reports that sensitive F-35 fighter jet technology was somehow sent to Hong Kong this summer in an unexplained mishap. The incident has raised concern over the possibility that Hong Kong, a special administrative region of China, which has become an increasingly U.S. adversary, could have access to key components of the highly classified weapons system. This is a big damn deal. The report claims an intermediary was transporting the parts on behalf of manufacturer Lockheed Martin. It's not clear why the equipment was rerouted to Hong Kong or who has possession of it now. Well, number one, somebody purposely sent it to the communist Chinese in Hong Kong. And number two, the Chinese had the possession of it. Military.com reached out to the Pentagon's F-35 Joint Program Office for further details of the diverted F-35 parts, asking specifically how it could happen and whether national security could be a risk by having sensitive military jet components in the hands of China. Quote, the F-35 Joint Program Office and Office of the Secretary are aware of a shipment issue of unserviceable F-35 two components. Doesn't matter if they're unserviceable. The office told Military.com, we are actively working with U.S. authorities and industry partners to retrieve these components, investigate the incident, place safeguards to avoid future occurrences. You know, what they'll do here is blame Hegseth, who has nothing to do with it. This is how it works. You're the Secretary of War. Things are supposed to be handled as a matter of routine all over the world. It's you, Hegseth. We're going to impeach you. Lockheed said in a statement, because it was Lockheed that sent it, excuse me, cholera. Our teams handle every shipment with the utmost diligence and safeguards. No, you didn't. not that shipment. To ensure the integrity of the F-35 program and the security of our allied partners. What was in the shipment? The shipment reportedly included one of the jet's cockpit canopies, which contains stealth technology that only the United States and its allies can access. Well, not anymore. Not anymore. It's an acrylic bubble that tops the cockpit and is coated with a thin layer of transparent radar absorbent material that helps hide the plane from enemy radar. The incident has led to a series of inquiries and briefings among congressional lawmakers and staff serving on key national security committees. Many are concerned an adversary could study the parts and potentially copy or reverse engineer the technology for their own use. Well, of course they will. The shipment's unexpected diversion to Hong Kong would have brought it under Beijing's command, which has in recent years kept a tight hold on Hong Kong. Yes, I'll say. There are strict national security laws that allow Chinese authorities to influence Hong Kong's political system and crack down on dissidents. According to the Air Force description, the canopy's thin layer of stealth protection can degrade over time, prompting a process of repair or replacement parts for the more than 1,300 fighter jets produced for the U.S. and its allies. Australia operates a number of maintenance depots for the jet, but none are capable of repairing canopies. F-35 manufacturer Lockheed Martin manages the program overall, and the overall supply chain, and uses commercial shipping providers to transport parts. Yeah, but for it to make a change of route to Hong Kong, that's obviously intentional. There's no mistake there. I don't think we have too many F-35s in communist Chinese-controlled Hong Kong. Do you, Mr. Producer? The F-35 program, which includes the U.S. and other nations, including the U.K., Australia, Denmark, Norway, and Poland, and we should add Saudi Arabia and Turkey wants some too, as an unprecedented way of managing aircraft parts, countries have access to a shared pool of spare parts that are stored around the world. Although the Department of Defense has stepped up oversight of the F-35 supply chain in recent years, Lockheed actually accounts for the spare parts in the pool. In a GAO report from 2023, more than 1 million F-35 spare parts were found to have gone missing in the past 5 years. Yeah, I think the government should control AI. Don't you, Mr. Producer? What could possibly go wrong? The F-35 fighter jet program is on a track to be the world's costliest. The Pentagon expected to spend almost $2 trillion over the course of the program's lifespan. Yeah, and that's why you don't just give these jets away. Now, the countries mentioned there are allies. I believe they're all NATO. But to start giving them away to Arab countries and Turkey and so, no way. No way. That, my view, there's simply no way we ought to be doing that, particularly now where we have missing parts and we have to figure out what the hell's happened to them. And time will tell. And then the Bloomberg headline is China's holding sensitive F-35 parts diverted to Hong Kong. And they haven't given them back, ladies and gentlemen. This has gone on since May. They haven't given them back. Now, while it's true they spy on us and we spy on them, I don't care. This isn't about relativity. This is about the good guys versus the bad guys. We're the good guys. They're the bad guys. That's the bottom line. I'll be right back.
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0: representative, or a friend, who I'm a fan of, Randy Fine. Randy, where is your district again? Can you remind me?
1: So I don't represent Orlando, and I don't represent Jacksonville, but I represent just about everything in between. So, and thanks for having me on, Mark.
0: That's a big damn district.
1: It is. It's bigger than Connecticut.
0: Well, so is most things in many ways, I might add. But anyway, it's a pleasure to have you on. I wanted to ask you a question. You know Ambassador Leiter, and now he has a second son who could well be facing death from what I'm seeing here. I pray not. Attacked by a Palestinian terrorist. You know, we say Hamas. They're all Palestinian terrorists. And what Abbas does, the so-called moderate Palestinians, the Palestinian Authority, is they reward the terrorists, especially when they're killed, as this one was, their families with these huge pensions. And we have the Taylor Force Act that says none of our money is supposed to go for this. You know, this is a whole ideology, a whole culture. It is a death cult over and over again. Meanwhile, we've got Board of Peace, so-called, with Hamas. We've got people who are trying to tell the Israeli Jewish citizens there that they have to limit their moving into and building homes, even in the zone in which they're free to under the Oslo Accords. What do you make of all this?
1: Well, look, my heart breaks for Ambassador Leitner. He's already lost one son in service to saving Western civilization. Because make no mistake, you've been to Israel, I've been to Israel. The holiest sites in the Christian faith are protected by the Jews. And thank God for that. I mean, I have friends who've been to Bethlehem, and they can tell the difference between the Christian sites that are protected by the Jews and those that are not. The problem with the culture of the so-called Palestinians, a term which, as you know, was largely popularized under the Soviet Union, is it is a culture of death. It is a culture of mistreating women. There was just a report today about how women and girls are treated in Gaza. It is a culture that is fundamentally broken and fundamentally incompatible with Western values and Western civilization. That's why they pay terrorists. And I think this is a good reminder of that with the horrible tragedy that happened today. Let's just all pray for Ambassador Leitner's son.
0: Yeah, it's so terrible. Really, really did. And he is a sweetheart. He's a very, very nice man. And born in America. I think all of his kids, this kid as well, born in America. Just a terrible, terrible thing. Now, what do you make of the Iranian president speaking in front of the United Nations, trashing our country? This guy seems as cocky as ever, doesn't he?
1: Well, he probably is. He was allowed to come to America. I mean, look, I have a statement that I like to say, which is, from the river to the sea, let's make Manhattan UN free. I mean, I think the fact that we allow these terrorists to come to our country, gallivant around New York City, crap all over our country, it's just not okay. And for this guy to stand up there and make the statements that he said, including, by the way, that every single Hamas terrorist that was killed in Gaza was a civilian, is disgusting. And the fact of the matter is, the UN embraces this kind of rhetoric. You could see it in what the Secretary General said in his own speech. The fact that U.S. tax dollars go to fund this organization, I just fundamentally disagreed with. And if it was up to me, I'd say, go meet in Geneva, get out of our country.
0: Yeah, I agree with you. You know, decades ago, I wrote a piece, I don't know where it is, on National Review, talking about get out of the UN and let's start our own institution of democratic countries. I'm not the first and the last to say that. But it's just something we don't seem to do and we don't seem to want to do. I mean, to have a conga line of these genocidal maniacs, Israel's always outnumbered like 50-55 to 1 when you count the number of Muslim countries, and there you've got the one Jewish state. So, and the media just keep regurgitating and regurgitating. This anti-Semitism is building on itself, isn't it?
1: Well, it just feels like a giant wave of it. And the problem, part of the problem with the UN is it's a democratic institution where every country gets one vote in the General Assembly, but made up of largely non-democratic states. So you have all of these countries that haven't had an election in forever, but yet they get a vote to determine who's going to sit on the Human Rights Council. The entire governance structure of the whole thing is crazy. And the fact that we subsidize it and we allow it to exist in the United States, the fact of the matter is President Trump could build some really nice condo buildings on that piece of property in New York. And I think there'd be a much better use of that land than what it's being used for right now.
0: What do you make of the elections? I mean, is it going to be a tough cycle, like even in Florida?
1: Well, I'm optimistic. I think this comes down to turnout and who chooses to vote. We know the Democrats are going to vote. I saw this last year in my special election. Democrats were angry. They're going to vote. The question is, will Republicans vote? And I think there's a bit of demoralization out there. But we have to remind people that we're running against not people with a different vision of America. We're running against people who hate America. If you think El Sayed and Ilhan Omar and Rashida Tlaib and Zohran Mamdani, they have a vision of America that's different than ours, but also good, you're crazy. These people think America is an evil place and they seek to destroy it. So the idea of America is on the ballot. And so we need our folks to get out and vote. If they do, we're going to be fine. But the question is, will the media demoralize them so much that they decide to stay home? That's the question that we've got to answer.
0: Do you think Republicans in the aggregate are getting 4 or 5 salient points across, whether it's the economy, whether it's foreign policy and so forth?
1: You know, I don't know that we're always consistent on our messaging. What I like to tell people, everyone's worried about affordability. And they, as they should be, no one, it's not that the economy is bad. Most people who want jobs have jobs. That what's frustrating to people is how much it costs when they fill up their gas tank, how much it costs when they go to the grocery store, how much it costs when they go out to eat. And what I try to remind people is this is all linked back to illegal immigration. Prices are set by supply and demand. And we have a huge source of demand in this country that we should not have. Tens of millions of people who should not be here. And they're competing against you for your house, which means your house price is going to be higher. They're competing against you for your apartment, which means your apartment rent is going to be higher. We're educating their kids in our schools, which means your taxes are going to be higher. The illegals can't get insurance, which means your car insurance is going to be higher. And Democrats want tens of millions of more of these people to come into our country, which will make things even more expensive. That's one thing I talk about. But the other thing I talk about is the lack of shared values, that we have folks coming to our country who don't wish to assimilate and who don't share our values and want America to change. And we can see it, whether it's foot washing stations in Dallas, or the call to prayer being broadcast in New York City. We want a country that our kids will recognize in the future. And the Democrats are trying to fundamentally change what it means to be American. And I tell folks, if you want the same America for your kids that you've had, you got to go out and vote.
0: Mm-hmm. Do you think that's enough of a driving force? We got to get into this issue of affordability and things of that sort as well.
1: The affordability is the number one issue that people are concerned about. But we have to talk about what drives affordability. And a big part of it is excess demand. I think people are also frustrated about wages. When you have tens of millions of people who shouldn't be in your country, that's a source of labor that drives down wages. Obviously, people want the conflict in Iran to come to an end. That will bring down gas prices. But we need to remind folks, as you have done an incredible job of doing, perhaps better than anyone, of what the stakes are in Iran. Affordability is the biggest thing that frustrates people. And we have to explain to people again how Democrats created this problem and how if they get in charge, they will make it worse.
0: Mm-hmm. And we may be a point, at least in many aspects of our society, that we cannot reverse course when you look at Europe and so forth. Randy Fine, if people want to help you in your campaign, where do they go?
1: They go to voterandyfine.com. That's our website, voterandyfine.com.
0: Well, let's give him our backing, folks. This guy is a stand-up. He's just a star in there, and I really appreciate him. Randy, God bless you, my friend. Be well and be safe.
1: Thanks, pal.
0: We'll be right back.
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0: And I know you will, because we do. Oh, yeah. All right, stick with me here, folks. Let me go to this. Stick with me. How about something positive? The president of Argentina is, I love this guy. I really do. He is fantastic. Javier Milei on France's LCI channel on Monday. Cut 11, go.
1: You don't compromise with evil. Socialism is directly evil. It's where the idea was taken, let's say, now that it's fashionable all over the world to read our greatest literary figure, Borges, right? Well, take, let's say, the idea to the limit. And when socialism was applied to the limit, it was a failure economically, socially, and culturally, and they also murdered 150 million human beings. I have nothing to accept from a sinister ideology that's only valid, let's say, in a laboratory, let's say, in not even in a laboratory, on a piece of paper, right? Let's say, from people who don't have to go out and earn a living, let's say, in a concrete and real way, let's say, of what it is to generate business, to generate production. Socialism can only endure living in academic cloisters because they can live without that empirical proof.
0: Let me tell you something. He's fantastic. The president of Chile is a conservative as well. He's Argentina. The president of Colombia is a solid conservative as well. Brazil, they may get another conservative president who then can get his father out of prison. They threw him in prison. So when you look at these countries south of the border, there's a lot of things going on there in terms of elections. They are rejecting communism and socialism. Well, it seems like more and more people in more and more states in our country, they want it. You want to know why they want it? Because they haven't experienced it yet. It's one thing to live off the capitalist economic system, commerce, and talk about socialism and communism. It's quite another thing to live off of socialism and communism, the empty shelves, the unaffordability, the destruction of your civil liberties. Have you ever really heard these commies talk? These communists and Islamists talk? Piker now talking about murdering Democrats. Did you hear that, Mr. Producer? It's just incredible. Mao Zedong killed 60 to 80 million people himself. By the way, Harry Enten is the, as you know, data analyst over at the Constipated News Network, CNN. He has some bad news for the Democrat leadership. Cut 12, go.
2: Well, the call is coming from inside the House because Democrats on their own leaders, they don't like their own leaders. I dare say they despise their own leaders. And this is the big difference from what we saw back in 2018, just before Democrats were trying to take back the U.S. House of Representatives that fall. Take a look here. Net approval of congressional Dem leaders among Democrats back in 2018. Look at this. Their net approval rating was plus 19 points. Hey, that's pretty good. Two thumbs up, Siskel and Ebert. Now we're talking about two thumbs down. Look at this. Minus 12 points. What a different world that we are in right now. Democrats do not like, they despise their own leadership. This is a shift away among Democrats of 31 points. They are 31 points south of the border compared to where they were at this point back in 2018.
3: And this is D on D crime.
2: This is D on D crime.
3: All right, how about Chuck Schumer?
2: Yeah, what is driving these numbers? Well, take a look at Chuck Schumer's numbers. I mean, hello, okay. Schumer's net favorability with Democrats. Back in 2018, right, it was plus 28 points. But, of course, Democrats did not win back the United States Senate during the 2018 cycle. In 2020, when they did, it was plus 53 points. Look at where it is now. A Marquette University Law School poll out earlier this month. It's minus 5 points. Johnny B. on the side shaking his head. These are no bueno, no good numbers. And this is among Democrats. Democrats hate Chuck Schumer. They don't like Chuck Schumer. And this is why you're seeing a lot of Democratic Senate candidates on the trail when being asked about whether or not they want Chuck Schumer to be the next leader in the United States Senate for Democrats. They'll either try and push off the question or say, no, this is a decline, Johnny B., of what? 58 points. 58-point difference from where we were back the last time that Democrats were trying to take back the United States Senate during the 2020.

0: 22nd.
1: Any historical precedent for this?
2: Yeah, this is the whole thing. Historically unpopular. There is no historical precedent for this. I mean, just look here. Okay, the least popular Dem Senate leader ever since at least 1985 when we can track this. The -5 among Democrats. Chuck Schumer is taking the cake when it comes to unpopularity for Senate leaders among Democrats, among their own party. This is what I keep hitting on right now. This is not the overall electorate where Chuck Schumer is very much in the red. We're talking about among Democrats.
3: All right, we got it. They're squeezing the hell out of this. You know why they hate Schumer? You're not going to believe, because he's not radical enough. As awful as that man is, and has been. And I just want people to understand, you vote Democrat, you're voting for Chuck Schumer if you hate him, because he's going to be their leader. You're voting for Hakeem Jeffries, too. Then we have Representative Robert Garcia. This guy's making a name for himself as a jackass. He's a Democrat from California. He's on MS Now. Listen to this guy. Listen, America, because this election will determine what kind of country you live in and whether you are going to be free. Cut 14. Go.
4: If it's up to me, we'd be abolishing ICE as an agency. They are out of control. They are a police state force that is now run by Stephen Miller and Donald Trump. They are there to harm people. They have killed people, U.S. citizens, people that are here just working. They are causing...
3: Tell me, how many illegal aliens have killed how many American citizens? This guy wants to be the head of the House Oversight Committee. Do you understand what I'm saying, America? Oh, go ahead.
4: And it continues, whether it's in Texas, whether it's in Maine, across the country, Minneapolis. And so we've got to rein this agency in. And hopefully when we have the majority and the ability to stop and slow and negotiate budgets, we'll be able to do so.
3: They're going
4: to
3: blackmail and blackmail and blackmail the administration. They're going to shut down the government. They're going to lay the foundation for the 2028 election. You know, people better wake the hell up about this. These people do not care about the country. They don't care about crime. They rely on illegal immigrants. I'm telling you, these people are nuts. Nuts. Kamala Harris yesterday with her friend El Sayed. Cut 17, go.
5: Here's another fact. The attack on DEI is an attack on maternal care.
3: Okay, you know what, ladies and gentlemen? This woman is as dumb as a doorknob. The attack on DEI is an attack on maternal care? What does DEI have to do with maternal care? All of you women out there, mothers, I think we call them, don't we, Mr. Producer? Who are taking care, I assume, maternal care. What does that even mean, that phrase? Do you know? Does it mean women caring for babies, women caring for their mothers, whatever? What does it have to do with DEI? Go ahead. Let's listen to this.
5: An attack on DEI. To recognize diversity, equity, and inclusion is an attack by definition on maternal care, including the need to protect black women in connection with their pregnancy, childbirth, and postpartum care.
3: It has nothing to do with that, you dense moron. They're trying to find out a hook, anything. It doesn't even make any sense. DEI is an attack on black women in connection with their pregnancy, childbirth, and postpartum care? It's nothing to do with it. It's nothing to do with it. Go ahead.
5: These are the facts.
3: Facts? What are you talking about? Really, I don't understand. Go ahead.
5: At stake in this moment as it relates to these midterms?
3: It's at stake at this moment. DEI is it involves maternal care. It's at stake in this moment. Nobody knows what the hell she's talking about. Because she doesn't know. But there she is with El Sayed! You see, Jew hatred and anti-Semitism is really in big. It's in with the Democrat Party, like Marxism and Islamism. And it's in with the woke right. R-E-I-C-H, we know who they are. They're the scum of the earth, too. That's right. It's in with all of that. Go ahead.
5: Who occupies...
3: All right, that's enough. We'll be right back.
0: Mark Levin.
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17: I am ready to start

0: right, let's go to Joseph Heslow, or Kelso, rather, Washington State. The great KEDO. Go right ahead, please.
1: Yes, Mark. About the parts from the military, the sensitive parts being in Hong Kong, I do not understand why they're using the UPS to deliver the parts when they're top secret. Why are they not using military personnel, military planes, and equipment?
0: Well, I don't know the answer to that, but it seems very weird to me, too, particularly the most secretive of parts and so forth and so on. Maybe there's more to this transport that we know that is secure, but this is just a complete screw-up. And then when you read that over 5 years there have been many parts that have been lost, I mean, I don't understand this at all, to be quite frank. And, you know, when people keep wanting more and more government for government-run health care, we see what's going on in Canada. People, you've got euthanasia going on up there. More and more government-run health care all over the world, how horrible it is, and people are migrating towards this stuff. It's a government that loses $250 billion a year. It's a government that can't keep track of F-35 parts. I mean, we got a problem. We got a problem because even under the best of presidents, even under the best of administrations, it's so massive, it's so big, and I hope Xi's enjoying his dinner and his stay, don't you?
1: Yeah, I realize it's not possible for them to try to divert Xi Jinping from returning to China because diplomatic and everything, and you do not
0: want... Yeah, well, I'll tell you what, I would have behind the scenes. I mean, he said he's not coming, basically, if we give the Taiwanese the military equipment that they purchased. I think what we could have easily said is, well, guess what? You're not coming until you give us our parts back.
1: Very, yes. And also, I think Trump could put a little leverage by saying, okay, you want to keep selling products here in the United States, we could stop all commerce.
0: Well, I don't know if he's up to do that right now in front of a midterm where we got all kinds of problems and half of our drugs come from over there. I don't think that's possible. But there are other things short of that that I think are possible. All right, my brother. Good call. Thank you, sir. You know, I want you to think about something, folks. A young woman discovers she's pregnant. She's scared and alone. Maybe she's been told that abortion is her only option. Typically, I'm afraid that happens. 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Give life a chance. Stand with Sanctuary of Hope and stand with the great Pastor John Hege and his fantastic ministry. And it is a fantastic ministry. All right, let's see here. Bear with me, America. Hold on one second. By tomorrow, my man will be here and help me with the get this printer working properly. So it'll make a big difference. All right, let's see here. We got him. We only have a minute, I know, but there was something I was looking for. Let me get back to it. I don't think we have time for this. This Sunny Halston on The View yesterday was bragging that she was the holdout juror who spared New York City's 1991 butcher of Tompkins Square Park cannibal killer. The jury voted 11-1, and she was the one to not convict. And she was bragging about it on The View yesterday. I've got the audio. We don't have time to play it, but trust me on this. Bragging about it. Meanwhile, this poor guy on this other jury, involving Clancy, he said, she's guilty as hell, and I'm holding out. I'm not going with the other 11 who are wanting to make social statements, and he's under attack. We salute our armed forces, police officers, firefighters, emergency personnel, ICE, our truckers, the men and women in Ukraine, the men and women in Iran, the men and women in Israel, and you, the American people. Thank God for you. We'll see you tomorrow.
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6: An emergency hearing related to President Trump banning certain media outlets from the White House has ended without a ruling. Judge Timothy Kelly said he'll try to get an answer as soon as he can. A lawsuit was filed by CNN, MS Now, and Politico that seeks to restore their access after Trump barred them from covering his events. In a court filing Tuesday, the Justice Department said the president has the authority to restrict major news organizations from certain areas of the White House, citing national security concerns. This comes after Trump said the outlets create fake news and negative coverage. As a result, the White House television press pool has stopped covering Trump. Chinese President Xi is now in the U.S. President Trump greeted Xi at Joint Base Andrews in Maryland Wednesday night. Trump's expected to host Xi at the White House during his visit, the Chinese leader's first visit to Washington, D.C. in 10 years. A wide range of protests are planned during the Israeli prime minister's visit to New York City on Thursday to address the U.N. Sarah Lee Kessler reports.
7: Expat Israelis plan to protest in Union Square against the prime minister's domestic policies. Leftist Jewish groups will demonstrate at Dock Hammarskjöld Plaza across from the UN against Israel's actions in Gaza and the West Bank. And a coalition of anti-Zionist groups backed by the Palestinian Youth Movement, the Democratic Socialists of America, and other organizations is planning to march from Bryant Park to the UN, demanding that Netanyahu be brought to justice for genocide. Mayor Mamdani has called Netanyahu a war criminal, while Netanyahu has accused Mamdani of supporting terrorists. I'm Sarah Lee Kessler.
6: A new women's world record for solving a 3x3 Rubik's Cube has been set by a 6-year-old child in China. According to Chinese state broadcaster CCTV on Monday, speed cuber Lian Yunji broke the women's 3x3 average world record twice in 3 days at a pair of World Cube Association certified competitions. She posted averages of 4.52 and 4.27 seconds, breaking her own record. I'm Tammy Trujillo.
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6: Teachers in several states are pushing back against laws requiring the Ten Commandments be displayed in all public classrooms. Scott Carr has details.
12: Louisiana, Texas, Arkansas, and Alabama have all enacted such mandates, while similar proposals are advancing elsewhere. Some teachers have sued or refused to display the posters, and at least two educators in Texas have resigned in protest. Supporters of the move say the commandments reflect America's legal and historical heritage, while opponents argue the mandates violate the First Amendment. The issue could go all the way to the U.S. Supreme Court, which is expected to consider challenges to the Texas law in its current term. In Washington, I'm Scott Carr.
6: More than 100,000 pounds of raw pork, beef, and goat are being recalled nationwide after being sold with fake USDA inspection labels. The meat was shipped in bulk by A&D Foods, and the USDA says the meat was not properly inspected and could contain harmful contaminants or undeclared allergens. The products were shipped nationwide and may have been repackaged under different labels. People should not eat the recalled meat and should throw it away or return it to the place of purchase. No illnesses have been reported. The Education Department is announcing FAFSA forms for the 2027 to 2028 school year are now open to students. It's the earliest the forms have been available. Matt Mattson has that story.
11: The forms, which usually opened October 1st, had a few messy starts under the Biden administration while the White House made reforms to the applications, leaving both schools and students in a crunch for time. Improvements to this year's applications include clearer language, an easier renewal process, and the ability to invite contributors via text. I'm Matt Mattinson.
6: Avengers Endgame Encore has a chance to take first place at the box office this weekend. The re-release of the 2019 Marvel Studios film is looking to make as much as $28 million in its first weekend back in theaters. It will feature additional footage that will lead into December's Avengers Doomsday. I'm Tammy Trujillo.
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0: it's Red Eye Radio. Gary McNamara and Eric Harley talk about everything from politics to social issues and news of the day. Whether you're up late or you're just starting your day, welcome to the show. From the Relief Factor Studios, this is Red Eye Radio.
1: All across America, we are Red Eye Radio. He is Eric Harley and I'm Gary McNamara. Welcome. Two things to start off the show before we get to the meat and potatoes, high carb content of the show. First off, I heard yesterday driving into work and, I saw this over the last couple of days on X. It was all over the place.
2: Yeah.
1: You know, the worst songs of all time. And so, you know what the worst song was in that one particular poll? I mean, who knows how legitimate it is, whatever. I mean,
2: right.
1: It's all subjective, but the worst song was We Built This City, Starship.
2: Oh, yeah. These were the worst songs to go number one.
1: Is that? Oh, okay. Yeah. Worst songs to go number one.
2: Yeah.
1: Okay.
2: Yeah.
1: Okay.
2: Yeah.
1: That,
2: and I saw that meme. Yeah.
1: And so driving into work and I hear a commercial using that song, it said, "We built this for comfort," and it was it quilted northern quilted toilet paper.
2: Well,
1: I'm not kidding you. I burst out.
2: If you're going to build anything for comfort, that's going to be it, right?
1: I know. I just burst out laughing.
2: Seriously.
1: And the other thing is, I've done things in my life that I consider heart stopping. All right.
2: Mm-hmm.
1: For example, when I went up with the Thunderbirds. In an F-16,
2: mm-hmm.
1: you know, when I sat there and looked into the mouth of Mount St. Helens and hiked the mud flows, when I flipped and crashed the race car at Texas Motor Speedway, you know, some of the things I've done, you know, being in the international sailing race, crewing for them because I knew the best sailor in the world at that point, and he did business with the radio station that I worked at. All great stuff. Nothing compared to yesterday.
2: Mm-hmm.
1: I'm getting my echocardiogram.
2: Mm-hmm.
1: And, you know, they're doing it. They got the thing on your chest, the ultrasound, whatever.
2: Yeah.
1: I'm like, wonder if I can see it. So I turned my head and it was right there. There's my heart beating.
2: Yeah.
1: Most amazing thing ever. Most amazing thing. And then they colorized it so you can see both chambers. You can see the non-oxygen blood, which they call blue blood, which really is not blue.
2: Mm-hmm.
1: But they put the color blue on it to show the difference.
2: Right.
1: And so I can see the blood flowing through my heart. Now I'm watching this, not realizing it's in real time in my heart. And it took about, and it's my heart. And it took me about 10 seconds and I went, oh, my God, that's my heart in real time. That's what's going on right now. Blew me away. Absolutely blew me away.
2: Yeah.
1: And all I could think is life, intelligent design, all that stuff.
2: Yeah.
1: Because you're just like, how the hell does that thing keep on going?
2: Yeah.
1: It was really one of the most incredible moments of my life, watching your own heartbeat and the blood actually pump, you know, in and out of your heart. That was just mind-boggling to me. It just shows me how precious all life is. That's what it actually did. I went, wow, my God, life is precious.
2: Yeah, I remember seeing the first couple of ultrasounds of babies.
1: Oh, I can imagine that.
2: Yeah.
1: That has to be mind-blowing.
2: And it wasn't somebody who I knew that was pregnant. I would just walk into strangers having these ultrasounds. I just thought I'd just walk into the room, check it out.
1: He's creepy.
2: And, I thought, why not? knock, knock.
1: You almost did a Beavis there. It was sort of like a...
2: single woman.
1: I don't think a baby.
2: Beavis would do something like that.
1: And an ultrasound. Let's go see it.
2: My son...
1: Fire.
2: He's in the ultrasound. He takes his hand, which is down by his side. He's still in the womb. Takes his hand down by his side, pulls it up. It's pointed like a gun. I couldn't tell any of the liberal doctors this. Pointed like a gun and then puts it back in his holster. I still have that. I still have that ultrasound. And I thought, all right, he's going to have to be one of those, like, those trick shooters, you know, mm-hmm. where you go to a, I don't know where you even go these days to see one. Probably at the Fort Worth Stock Show. Probably the only place you could go. But I thought to myself, that's going to have to be his career. He has a pretty good shot. But then, I mean, just throughout the years with grandchildren, and from that point on, it was mostly like recordings. I wasn't actually in the room, you know. And so then, like, watching when the twins were born, we were at a trade show downtown Dallas. My daughter goes into labor. And then I have to leave. You have to stay behind and do some work there at the trade show.
1: I'll never forget that. Yeah,
2: and it was that was in August of 2006. They just turned 20.
1: Wow!
2: Last month, and so twins, and they put them in the same glass bassinet, facing each other.
1: Oh!
2: As they wheeled them out of delivery down to the nursery, and they were talking to each other. They were already vocalizing. They both were vocalizing. And I think they were saying, this is the guy that has all the money. But I have the video from one of my old phones.
1: Oh, gosh, no, they're liberals?
2: Yeah, right. This is that guy up there filming us. He's the one with all the money. And it was, I had this in one of my old phones. And it's one of the most amazing things that you'll see. But yeah, you think of things like intelligent design and how things work. I've had, I don't know how many MRIs over the years. One MRI I had was head to toe, and it was over 6 hours long. And good thing that my left ear is almost deaf, because that noise probably would have gotten to me, but it didn't for some reason. Maybe because I was in a heavy metal band and the noise I created in my band was worse than an MRI, quite frankly. You look at the images that they pull, you know, with today's technology and what they can do and the tests that they can do. And it's amazing. Well, watching them work with my dad last week, you know, it's amazing. And they were, all of the doctors were incredible, because he's, you know, so far, he's not had any cognitive issues. And so he's aware of everything going on at the moment. He's aware of all of his meds that he has to take. And, you know, he's been battling cancer since November of 22. And all of these things, but it's, you know, he's like on it, but I'm freaking out over the technology, but also the ability of the body to heal. I've had a lung collapse, and then it heals. In my case, it healed itself. I mean, with help from doctors, but I mean, no surgery was required. The tissue healed. And thank goodness I'm a non-smoker. And they told me that repeatedly. But those things, when you look at that, how your body heals, how your body responds, even in later years, you think, my gosh.
1: Was that a shot at me?
2: You know, I mean,
1: in later years,
2: in much, much, much, much later years. No, but I mean, it's, you know, you think about that. Think about where, like, what you've put your body through, all of us, you know, to varying degrees, whether it's injuries. You mentioned the things that you've done in terms of the adrenaline kick. For me, it was getting on a bull. It wasn't so much the adrenaline as it was the earth coming up to meet my face so quickly.
1: When you rode a bull.
2: Yeah, when I rode a bull.
1: I've never done that, and I will never do that.
2: Well, I never should have done it. My buddy Eddie talked me into it. We trained for, it must have been, I don't know, an hour, but a full hour. But it was, you know, but you think about all the dumb things we've done over the years, but all the things you do to, the human body goes through even without any kind of, like, severe injury. But then, you know, you think about disease, whatever it might be, and injury and all of that, and the ability to heal. When I was, who was it? Somebody, I think it was the wide right for San Francisco, and they said he's going to be out for 10 weeks for the 49ers. He's going to be out for 10 weeks because of surgery. 10 weeks. If you operate.
1: You said the wide right?
2: Yeah. I think it was it wide right or wide receiver? Wide receiver.
1: Wide receiver.
2: Wide receiver. Yeah. Wide right. I'm thinking of the Super Bowl.
1: You're thinking the Bills and Norwood here?
2: I'm thinking the Bills and Norwood. Wide right. The wide receiver. And he's going to be out for 10 weeks. And I'm thinking 10 weeks for surgery? No. 10 weeks? And it's because, first of all, I thought about that Canadian story that we did, the waiting list in Canada.
1: Yeah.
2: Well, athletes have their own medical system. You know, these professional athletes have to.
1: Oh, yeah. They've got their own doctors.
2: You know, their own doctors, their own medical facility to take care of all of that because they need the players back on the field.
1: And what got to me was, you know, once I set up and I was talking, you know, to the technicians that were just that were great. And I just said, that was amazing. Oh, that's the most amazing thing that's ever happened to me in my life, watching my own heartbeat and watching the blood flow through it.
2: Mm-hmm.
1: And by the way, everything's fine. It was just routine scanning at my age. There was, you know, so just so people know. And I just said, and I'm just sitting here thinking, I almost died at birth. My lungs collapsed.
2: Mm-hmm.
1: My lungs collapsed when I was born, and I had a hernia at the same time. They didn't think I was going to make it, the first day that I was born. So seeing a heart pump, and this Sunday I turned 71 to watch it and think about it, and then tell them, you know, about my dad being 100 years old and a heart pumping for 100 years and 5 months. And you just, how incredible that is, just life. I was almost lost for words. It was just a thing like, my God, the human body is a damn miracle.
2: Yeah.
1: Really, when you think about it, it really, really is. So that was it was one of the best days of my life yesterday, even before they gave me the results. And of course, my cardiologist said, if there's anything wrong, we'll give you a call. So I'm out doing long work. I come back in. There's a call. Yeah. And, you know, then I'm reading the message. We need to talk to you right now. I'm like, oh, no, they said they're only going to call if there's a problem. Otherwise, I'll see him at the follow-up meeting. I call back. They go, oh, just wanted to let you know, everything's fine.
2: Yeah.
1: You're fine. I'm like,
2: yeah.
1: Oh, God. But that, like, minute there before, you know, when I was calling back, actually, I was still fine because I knew my heart was, I knew it was fine. But that was all good stuff. But we do have, with all the bad news you're hearing about Republicans and everything, we do have some good news.
2: Yeah?
1: Right. Yep.
2: Okay.
1: Ready for this?
2: Sure.
1: We have start with good news.
2: All right.
1: You guys are just all negative on everything. No, we just report what's going on.
2: Yeah. Also, shut up.
1: Yes. Even amid voter frustration over the economy and the Iran war, Republicans remain more popular than Democrats heading into Election Day, according to a new NBC poll. Republicans have a net favorability rating 8 points higher than Democrats, according to the latest NBC News poll.
2: Okay. All
1: the right. GOP is viewed favorably by 36% and unfavorably by 49%, while Democrats fare even worse, 29% favorable and 50% unfavorable.
2: Mm. Now, let's hope that this is one time that NBC gets their poll right.
1: By the way, that's 7 points, not eight.
2: Okay.
1: They said eight. That's seven. With pollsters predicting President Donald Trump's party is in trouble, the poll raises an obvious question. Why aren't Democrats benefiting more from voter dissatisfaction? Jeff Horwitt, a Democrat pollster, whose firm Hart Research Associates helped conduct the NBC News survey, acknowledged that the Democratic Party remains in a terrible position as a brand nationally. Well, I mean, it's because, you know, look, it's because the things that they believe are so insane, and that sits in the back of people's minds.
2: Yeah.
1: People are worried about the economy, and that's the whole thing. That's why I can't predict this kind of election. Well, I don't really predict elections because each one is unique in its own way.
2: Right.
1: Because the economy is killing, and its prices. And I saw Republicans out there yesterday. But the latest prediction for the GDP is 5.1%. Why are we talking about the great economic news? Because every time you bring it up, people, and you say the economy's doing great, people say mine isn't. So every time you bring up the good news, Biden did the same thing. But this is great, and this is great. And we said it back then. The only thing that matters is prices. That's it. If it was, I don't think the Iran war would lose the Republicans in November if it wasn't for prices.
2: Right.
1: I don't think it would, because I think most people understand about, you know, Iran. But it's the prices. On the Democrat side, it's the insanity. For example, on the radical transgender movement yesterday, the hearings that they had again. No Democrat showed.
2: No.
1: No questions, no witnesses, nothing. They know they can't argue the point. It's the most misogynist thing I've ever seen in my lifetime covering politics from any political party. It's absolute hate for biological women. It's misogyny. It's women hatred. And they know they can't defend it, so they just don't show up.
2: Right.
1: And it's just, to me, it's just incredible. And then I think people understand also the identity politics, that they judge people by groups and not individuals. You see the things that they promote, destroying the Constitution, still defunding the police, defunding the military. And people look at it and go, my God, these people are nuts.
2: Well, problem.
1: There's a great debate going on, even though we don't think the Republicans are doing great on the economy.
2: Well,
1: these people are crazy, and would they actually improve it or not?
2: Where's the worst threat? The worst threat is Democrats getting power again. And if they get power again, they're going to go bonkers, and they're going to do it fast. They'll do everything they can to pack the court. They'll do everything they can to implement as much as they can the DSA.
1: It'll be tough to pack the court because they can't do that for...
2: Well, that's what I'm saying. Yeah. They're going to make every effort to move in that direction. They're going to make every effort to do the entire DSA list. Yeah. Now, they can't do that without, again, doing away with the Constitution.
1: And then they're going to go after Trump because they're going to try to impeach him again. People say, well, why would they do it if the DSA doesn't want to do it?
2: But those are their promises.
1: But I believe they will do it. And I believe they will do it because...
2: I'm talking about what I was saying. Yeah. These are their promises of what is each side promising? Right now, the GOP isn't delivering, but what is the left promising to do? Those promises become threats very quickly. And I think that's a problem. And that's the reason the Democrats aren't benefiting more from what's going on with the GOP. The GOP's got to get it in order, but too late for the midterm.
1: Yeah, it's too late. Yeah, it's too late.
2: We'll see what they do for 28.
1: Yep.
2: But you can't fix what's going on with the left.
1: We are Red Eye Radio.
2: Brought to you by Hotshot Secret.
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Beer Runner Radio. He's Eric Cronin. I'm Gary McNamara. Welcome in. Good morning. An explanation of the polls. We got to do this every election season. And after some of the response that I know that I got here in the last day, we'll bring that up again. Plus, the president and Iran again. Here we go. China also all on the way.

0: tonight at 7 on CW Arc Seattle. The final regular season statement. The Seattle Storm versus the Dallas Wings. 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The Seattle Storm versus the Dallas Wings. 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
1: And he is Eric Cronin. I'm Gary McNamara. Download our Red Eye Radio app today, and you can listen when you choose. You know, yesterday we looked at some of the polling numbers out there. We looked at some polling numbers that actually are positive for Republicans to start the show. And, of course, yesterday when we were talking about the polling numbers and the challenges the Republicans face, the first thing that, you know, we got, even after we said, look, it doesn't matter whether I believe the polls or you believe the polls. It's the fact that Republicans believe those polls and apparently their own internal polls are showing the same thing. That's why they're acting like they're acting. We do not create the polls. We have never said that the polls are completely accurate. We said if you look at, because we know that's ridiculous, we said if you look at all of the polls, though, from Republican to Democrat, and they all seem to be moving in one direction, that's something that you should be concerned about, either in a positive or a negative way. And it was doesn't matter. I mean, people hear what they want to hear. You guys promoting these fake polls. Not promoting anything. We're telling you what the polls say and how the Republicans

0: are running for office and the party that either party, how they respond at that particular point and whether what they say matches what the polls say. That's what we bring to you.
1: Yeah.
0: So just wanted to make that, you know, very, very, very simple, because that's not complicated and it's not us. We don't really make many predictions. And when we do, that's because it's so slam dunk. But I don't know what's going to happen in this election. I don't know. Well, as the NBC poll said, and what we have found out, too, people agree with polls that agree with their opinion. And they disagree with polls that doesn't agree with their opinions. They don't really know, you know, how the poll was done.
1: Right.
0: It's just like, well, I don't believe polls if they don't agree with me.
1: Mm-hmm. Right.
0: So there you go.
1: All right.
0: So but the latest NBC poll says the Republicans remain more popular than Democrats overall favorability. But is that what's going to change the election? Will it be the actual issues? Will it be the economy? Will it be the fact of the Democrats? The public believes are bat soup crazy on the issues.
1: Well, you know, there's the problem is that the Democrats have is that who was it? Ron White. You can't fix stupid. You can't fix crazy when it's gone this far. When it comes to the economy, I don't know if people are willing to hold out more or longer for hope when it comes to pricing. But is the holdout for pricing a better choice than going with what you know is absolute radical?
0: And you really believe, this is the thing for independents, do independents really believe that if the Democrats get into power, that what they believe, which is socialism and even more taxation and more spending, is going to get you where you want to get? Now, we have said that the public, for the most part, looks at the president in power and blames them for the economy, if it's good or if it's bad. And as we've stated, you can't ignore prices because that's people's own personal economy. But when the Republicans say, look at the insane inflation that started during the Biden administration, there's a significant portion of people that remember that. They remember inflation at, you know, 9%. So will they say, all right, let's give the Republicans a couple more years, on this because the Democrats are crazy? We'll get to some of the audio cuts from the hearing yesterday from women that are like, my God, what in the hell's going on?
1: Yeah.
0: You know, with Democrats, why won't they protect women? And we've always stated that there is a benchmark there. You know, the Democrats will say, well, they keep bringing it up. It's not really an issue at all. They keep bringing it up in order to hide the economy. Well, some may. We don't. We bring it up for one reason and one reason only. If you are not willing at all to be a critical thinker, to look at something that is so clear, it's so self-evident to people what a woman is and a man is, and you refuse to do it when you can't define a woman, when you promote hate, absolute misogyny towards biological women, threatening them, when the whole argument from the left is so bat soup crazy on an issue like this, if it's a nothing burger for the Democrats, if they believe that it's something that Republicans are using just in order to hide the bad economic situation. And that's not true, because people know the Republicans have been against this for a significant period of time.
1: Hmm.
0: But if you're willing to hold an opinion there that is so destructive, so hateful, and you won't back off on it, and you know it's the wrong opinion because you don't have a member of Congress that's willing to talk about it, and be put under cross

0: examination as to why they believe they're right on it. People think if they're going to be this crazy here, how crazy will they be? If they actually wish to get rid of the police, as they've said, how crazy will they be on other issues? If they want to get rid of the military, if they want to destroy the Constitution, you know, why do I believe that they would be better on the economy?
1: Well, no, that's the whole point I was making earlier before the break is look at the promises from the two sides. And the GOP has, you know, again, gotten out of line with conservatives on things they want to do and what they promised in Dallas and, you know, families getting thousands of dollars. Is that the question is what they're promising fixable, changeable on the fly? And of course it is. Look at the history, the recent history, the last several years from the left, from the radicals. Does anyone believe that's going to change and they're going to pull back and go the opposite direction? They would have to go back the opposite direction for years for people to gain trust in them. They're losing their own for a reason because their promises, while they may never happen, they're going to keep aiming for. And they will do anything and everything along the way to get one step closer to accomplishing their goals. So there are the two sides. The promises made from the left send our society into chaos. The promises made from the right, a little bit of overshooting, under-delivering, and can be fixed if the party knows what it's doing. And if they don't, then politically they'll see the fallout from that. The question is, where does the independent put their bet?
0: And you actually see it right now, especially on the economy and prices and tariffs. You have now, because Republicans believe they may lose the midterm, you know, they're looking at this saying, we shouldn't do this. You mean, you've got, I was, you know, Rand Paul now told Newsmax he plans on running on in 28. I started thinking, what's going to be a year from now? Because a year from now, you'll actually have the primary debates will have started already.
1: Yeah, yes.
0: By the time we get to late September.
1: Right.
0: Sometimes they start as early as August or
1: right.
0: Early September.
1: Right.
0: We have the early debates.
1: Yeah.
0: Well, that means you may have DeSantis, you have Cruz, you have Rand Paul.
1: Mm-hmm.
0: What do they have all in common? They actually believe in fiscal conservatism. They disagree with where this administration has gone. Mm-hmm. So those voices are already out there, especially on economics, because that's the problem that Republicans really have. Republicans don't have the problem on the social issues at all.
1: No,
0: it's simply inflation. That's it.
1: Right.
0: And what have you done to lower prices versus prices still rising? And as has been brought up, it's cumulative. So if you have 3% inflation now, it's different than 3% because it's cumulative over everything over the last 6 years. People still feel it. But that's it for Republicans when you think about it. Not that I agree with the Republicans on everything else, but that's really it. If you don't have that on the issues, on all the major issues that where the DSA is going and where the Democratic Party is going, it's landslide numbers in favor of Republicans. When
1: yes.
0: you get
1: right.
0: to the actual issues
1: right.
0: and say, what do you think about this issue?
1: Right.
0: And that's been the frustrating thing for us sitting here is we saw this coming, not because we're smart.
1: It was inevitable.
0: But it's just knowing basic economics and how things actually work in the real world and not practicing tribalism, not saying, well, this person can defy economics because I'm tribal and I love him. I'm sorry, it doesn't cut it in the real world.
1: Right.
0: Your name doesn't matter in the real world.
1: Right.
0: Your party doesn't matter in the real world.
1: Your actions matter.
0: Yeah, your actions, that's it.
1: And the promise of what the left would do in terms of actions.
0: And I believe, by the way, I believe them.
1: Because oh, no, they are to be believed.
0: Why would you be so bat soup crazy, so bizarre, so racist, so misogynist, you know, with the anti-Semitism, identity politics, the radical transgender movement. Why would you be so crazy on issues that the American public has landslide numbers against what you believe and keep promoting it if you didn't believe in it?
1: There's a reason that Sunny Hostin came out and said she's for the insanity defense. In fact, was a holdout juror in a major case years ago.
0: Yeah,
1: she admitted that. And I thought to myself, yeah, I believe that.
0: Yeah.
1: I believe that.
0: You know, look at the lesbian bar in Massachusetts. If you want to see where liberalism has taken people right. in this country,
1: look at what's going on in kids' schools. Look at what they yeah. want to do in front, put in front of your children.
0: Yep. And then lie about it.
1: And then lie about it.
0: That's what the ACLU does.
1: And then have the media lie about yeah. it to no end. And anytime that someone comes in and tries to build a newsroom with actual journalists, they're the enemy.
0: Yeah. The ACLU, in their ad, I've talked about this. The others, they want to ban books.
1: Yeah.
0: No, they want age-appropriate material for children.
1: Right.
0: They're not banning books. They're trying to make it sound like you're banning books from adults. We've always censored what our children yeah. see.
1: Right. Yes.
0: We've always done that.
1: Right.
0: Age-appropriate.
1: Right.
0: Let them grow up.
1: Right.
0: And they try to twist it, as the ACLU does, to raise money by stating that the other side wishes to ban books. And it's the number one thing that they hit you with in that ad to raise money.
1: Yep. Yep.
0: We are Red Eye Radio.
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0: Sarah Carly, and I'm Gary McNamara. And Eric, the crazy stories keep coming out every single day. In fact, we got three of them coming up. We've talked about two of them. One, the Nicole Hannah Jones story about sending her daughter to a public school.
1: Yeah.
0: And then her daughter being furious because she didn't have the basic skills. And she could have gone if she had the choice because the parents are rich to send her. Nicole Hannah Jones wrote the 1619 project for the New York Times, which was bogus and based on lies and everything. It's been severely criticized. And so she sent her child to a public school in order to help the public schools. And her daughter was furious at her because she didn't get an education. They kept passing her, and she didn't have the minimum qualifications. When she went to go to another high school, she had to go to private tutoring. That's how bad off it was.
1: Yeah.
0: And then the Boston Globe lesbian bar story that we talked about. And then my favorite, the Palestinian Rachel Dolezal.
1: Yeah.
0: A woman who claimed to be part black and Arab in order to promote her anti-Israel anti-Semitism turned out to being white and Jewish.
1: Yeah.
0: Who was privileged and rich.
1: Yes.
0: Very successful, had privilege and wealth. The only thing that would have made it better, and we'll get into the specifics of it, is I thought when I first read the story, it was Rachel Dolezal that she had gone.
1: The actual Rachel Dolezal.
0: The actual Rachel Dolezal for a second. I go, no, wait a minute. No, is that it? And it wasn't, but still. How crazy
1: it is. Top of the Hour News is brought to you by Howes Products. 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
9: Chinese President Xi has arrived in the U.S. President Trump greeted Xi at Joint Base Andrews in Maryland Wednesday evening. Trump's expected to host Xi at the White House during his visit, the Chinese leader's first visit to Washington, D.C. in 10 years. The two are expected to discuss trade and AI during their second face-to-face meeting this year. Trump and Xi last met with each other in May in Beijing. Xi's visit will also include a state dinner reportedly to be attended by tech leaders including Jeff Bezos, Elon Musk, Tim Cook, and Sam Altman. A judge is ruling in favor of three media outlets that sued to have their access to the White House restored. It comes after President Trump accused CNN, MS Now, and Politico of creating fake news and negative coverage and banned their journalists. They sued. The White House television press pool stopped covering Trump's events, and an emergency hearing was held on Wednesday. In an overnight ruling, U.S. District Judge Tim Kelly ordered the administration to temporarily lift the ban. Southern California could start to feel the impact of Hurricane Paulo early next week. Daniel Martindale explains.
10: The storm, which is back down to a Category 4, is still one of the strongest hurricanes ever recorded in the Pacific. It's expected to stay away from land and turn toward the northwest, but powerful surf could arrive at the same time as high tides early next week, increasing the risk of coastal flooding and erosion. Several beaches were already reshaped earlier this month when Hurricane Marie caused a powerful swell, which also damaged homes in places like Malibu, Long Beach, and Dana Point. Hurricane Polo could also pull tropical moisture into Southern California, though the National Weather Service says there is only a 5% chance of rain. I'm Daniel Martindale.
9: Week three of the NFL kicks off with a showdown between two members of the NFC. The Packers host the Falcons in their home opener on Thursday Night Football at Lambeau Field. Green Bay is off to a 1-1 start after rallying for an overtime victory against the New York Jets. Atlanta's still looking for its first win of the season. I'm Tammy Trujillo.
11: I'm Elton John. When he was just 13, my friend Ryan White was diagnosed with AIDS. 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
9: The mother of a woman shot and killed by an ICE agent in Minnesota says she voted for President Trump. Matt Mattinson reports.
15: The shooting in Minneapolis earlier this year was caught on video and prompted a nationwide discussion on the Trump administration's immigration efforts. Her mother, Donna Ganger, spoke during a public forum hosted by two congressional Democrats. She says she's a registered Republican and voted for Trump, thinking ICE officers were meant to protect U.S. citizens, but now says it appears the White House's immigration efforts are determined to disregard our country's constitutional rules and values. I'm Matt Mattinson.
9: The benchmark 10-year U.S. Treasury yield climbed to another 19-year high on Wednesday as a bond market sell-off intensified amid the ongoing Iran war and growing concerns over rising federal debt. The yield on the 10-year note closed at just over 5%, that's up 14 basis points from Tuesday's close. It marked the highest closing level for the benchmark yield since July of 2007 and comes just days after it surpassed the 5% threshold for only the second time since the 2008 financial crisis. The cost of a Disney Plus subscription is going up. Monica Nelson has the numbers.
16: 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Meanwhile, the ad-supported tier going up to $12.49 a month, that's a 50-cent increase. This marks the fourth price hike in 4 years for Disney+. Existing subscribers will see the increase on their next monthly bill. I'm Monica Nelson.
17: Warner Brothers is delaying Gremlins 3 until 2028. The sequel, which was originally revealed in 2025, was set for a November 2027 release that would bring Steven Spielberg back as executive producer. The first Gremlins was a box office smash, grossing over $210 million worldwide when it released in 1984. The 1990 sequel, Gremlins 2, The New Batch, only made $41 million. I'm Tammy Trujillo.
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2: 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Gary McNamara and Eric Harley talk about everything from politics to social issues and news of the day. 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From the Relief Factor Studios, this is Red Eye Radio.
0: All across America, I'm Gary McNamara. He's Eric Harley. Hi. We are Red Eye Radio.
20: Welcome.
0: All right, so here we go. I mean, there were really just this week. We're not even to Friday yet.
20: No, we're not.
0: And three of the most craziest stories just to show you where liberalism is going.
20: Yeah.
0: New York Post had this. Also, I guess Philadelphia Inquirer is doing a lot of research on this.
20: Mm-hmm.
0: A woke anti-Israel teacher and activist who claimed to be part black and Arab has been dubbed the Palestinian Rachel Dolezal. Remember, Rachel Dolezal was part of the NAACP and pretended she was black.
20: Right.
0: Put on blackface.
20: Yes.
0: Excuse me. Bronze face, I guess, is the more accepted.
20: Yeah.
0: accepted.
20: Yes.
0: This is a different woman. Was dubbed the Palestinian Rachel Dolezal after she was outed for being white, a white Jewish woman who hid her privileged identity as she led anti-Semitic protest. Hannah Gunn, a Philadelphia teacher, was forced to confess she was a white woman of significant privilege and wealth after fellow leftist activist grew suspicious of her background and confronted her about it. She said, quote, I lied about my identity and I've been lying for years. I have no Palestinian or Tunisian heritage. She wrote in her self-aggrandizing apology on Instagram. I am a white woman of significant privilege and wealth. Anyone who supported me was manipulated and should not be judged as a result of their support for me. A staunch figure in the far-left activist circles in Philadelphia, Hannah Gunn portrayed herself as a mixed-race woman with black and Palestinian heritage. In reality, she is white, and get this, she is white and Israeli, according to friends.
20: Yes.
0: That's the best part of it.
20: Right.
0: Gunn has been a ringleader for anti-Semitic, anti-Israel protests based in Philadelphia public schools, according to a local watchdog group who branded Philadelphia's leading anti-Semite on a mobile billboard parked outside the school where she worked. One of Gunn's former classmates at the University of Pennsylvania said she was known in college as a self-proclaimed white Jewish woman with family in the occupied West Bank, the Philadelphia Inquirer posted. I watched her sudden transformation after she returned to Philly from the Peace Corps in Rwanda. She was clearly making herself look darker using makeup and fake tan and speaking using African-American vernacular English, the classmate said. Oh my God. In one video from December of 2025, she used, as they call it, black scent.
20: Okay.
0: So, which means you're trying to sound you're trying to sound in your own mind black. I don't know how you sound black.
20: Yeah, I'm not sure how that works, right. but which is a whole other level of racism coming from a what she calls herself a privileged white woman.
0: Yep.
20: When you start this whole thing, by the way, the Rachel Dolezal goes back to 2015. Isn't that insane?
0: God, you're kidding me. Yeah. 11 years?
20: Yeah. And
0: where the hell is the time?
20: No,
0: going?
20: It's crazy. So the people around you know, your family sees you. Did they not say anything? What was the relationship with, in terms of her family, with her friends, the people who knew her from before? The one classmate who's spoken out about it, who's quoted in one or two of the stories, who described it. But beyond that, don't you have to go home? And doesn't your family know?
0: Oh, and this is the more of the interesting things of it. She frequently referenced family in Palestine,
20: right,
0: including a grandfather who was revealed to have been born in Baltimore,
20: yeah,
0: the Philadelphia Inquirer reported,
20: yeah,
0: citing a document compiled by the Philly Palestinian Coalition. The PPC, as they call it, said, as a teacher of predominantly black youth, she's gained the trust of young people on the basis of a sense of shared oppression. This is when they were backing her.
20: Mm.
0: She has served as a mentor to at least one young white person who was manipulated by Hannah on the basis of her fake identity.
20: Mm.
0: Her access to vulnerable people, especially black youth, is deeply concerning given her pattern of lying and manipulation. By the way, that's all that side does is lie and manipulate.
20: Right.
0: And they're accusing her of lying and,
20: yeah,
0: manipulation.
20: Right.
0: She also successfully solicited money by claiming she was broke because of sending cash to her relatives in Palestine, according to the PPC.
20: Mm.
0: In reality, much of her family still lives in Israel, according to the National Inquirer, the Philadelphia Inquirer. She also grew up with remarkable privilege. Her father is a noted tax lawyer who previously worked for the Treasury Department, and her $1.8 million family home is in Falls Church, Virginia, the second wealthiest suburb in the nation. Gunn appeared to bolster claims about her race with subtle disguises. Critics accused her of wearing bronzer and other makeup to appear darker. Also, she had huge golden hoop earrings and clawed acrylic fingernails.
20: Okay. All right.
0: Gunn also spoke with what stunned critics called a black scent, which was audible across her numerous preachy Instagram videos where she lectured about racism and imperialism, all from her supposedly personal experience. Wow. But all those were gone in her apology video. No accents, no black lingo to be heard. Well, her hoop earrings, however, remained.
20: So we know what prompted Rachel Dolezal. She was confronted by a reporter. I remember the video. She goes, I don't know what you're saying. I don't know what you're talking about. I don't know. And then she goes, I got to go. She basically walked away from the reporter. What prompted this?
0: She was outed.
20: Okay.
0: After a showdown with members of two local activist groups, the Racial Justice Organizing Committee and the Philly Educators for Palestine. Members met with Hannah and questioned her about her background on last Thursday.
20: Okay.
0: And after an hour of discussion, she finally admitted she lied.
20: All right.
0: We asked her to publicly acknowledge that she is a white woman of Jewish heritage and an Israeli settler family, the organization said, adding they were stunned, saddened, and angered by this betrayal. Here's the point. If she had just come out and said, I hate Israel and I'm Israeli and a woman of privilege.
20: I hate what they're doing
0: She would have had more clout within those organizations.
20: There are other people that fit that description.
0: Right.
20: That have done that.
0: Right.
20: Over the years.
0: By the way, we are not agreeing with that. We're saying
20: that would have been acceptable to the left.
0: Right. To the left would have loved that.
20: Yeah.
0: She sees the problem with Israel.
20: Right. Wow.
0: You know?
20: But how do you think you're going to get away with that? I don't know. How long do you think you can go and pull that off? Wow. They've got to make movies about these. Somebody's got to do a movie it's hard to do a documentary because it'd have to be all recreations. Actually, maybe not if there's stuff still on social media available. But it's a further demonstration as to how batty they are. They could have accomplished, as you mentioned, actually had more leverage by saying, hey, I have an Israeli background, and I'm against what the Israelis are doing. With the left, again, we're talking about credibility with the left.
0: I'm white, Jewish.
20: Yeah.
0: A person of privilege.
20: Mm-hmm.
0: And, good God. It's like, I don't love how these people think, but it's extremely entertaining that you have to go out and I'm a person of privilege. What does that mean?
20: Yeah, what does that mean? By the way, I saw the house. One of the stories had a picture of the house, and I'm like, that's $1.8 million? Is that an old picture of the house?
0: Oh, really?
20: It says it's the house she grew up in, so I assume it's the same home?
0: Well, they say that her family home where she lives now is $1.8 million.
20: Okay.
0: I don't know if that's...
20: I thought it was the home she grew up in, so maybe it is two different homes. I don't know.
0: Well, maybe she'll have a future like Rachel Dolezal. Remember the story that came out? When did that story come out?
20: Well, Dolezal ended up writing a book and got on the Today Show with it.
0: Yeah. In May, yes. She's a certified sex coach. And she's an OnlyFans model.
20: Yeah, okay. Well. Okay.
0: Am I too picky for my age?
20: Well.
0: Ew. What makes a person do that? I mean, that is the thing that I have my opinions, and I'm going to state my opinions no matter what.
20: Right.
0: Whoever thinks of, I'm going to bronze my skin, Hillary does. I'm going to change my accent. Oh, AOC does.
20: Yeah.
0: By the way, if you're going to criticize her, for the, I guess, black scent, mm-hmm. quote, black scent,
20: mm-hmm.
0: then you need to criticize Hillary for doing it on the left, and mm-hmm. you need to criticize AOC for doing the same thing.
20: Mm-hmm.
0: Can you imagine? Do you sit at home and practice to say, in order to have more impact here, I'm going to be speaking to a black church this week. I need to get the black sent down correctly.
20: Well,
0: My God, I
20: have to wonder, with the people closest to you, what are you telling them? When you come home and, I don't know, is she taking off makeup or does she ever take off the makeup? Do you just live it? Is that going to be your life? You just change your entire background, your entire life.
0: Yeah.
20: Wow. I don't get it. I don't get it. You're the insanity for the left gets to the point of identity is such a big thing to them, they're willing to change their own to fake it.
0: Well, here's, and this is a serious question. Is it self-hatred? Have you convinced yourself that things beyond your control should make you hate and loathe yourself, that you believe that your image and your race and your the way that you speak should be something else? Because when you see the misogyny of the radical transgender movement, when you see how feminism crumbled under it, one question I have to bring up is, do you know, and I'll speak women specifically here, because in this case it's a woman, the Rachel Dolezal case is a woman, and all of the self-misogyny, the self-hatred of women in the radical transgender movement is coming from women leaders. You know, we talked about Gloria Steinem when she died. We went, my God, how do you change?
20: Right.
0: Do you think then that you as a white woman should be full of self-hatred for things that are beyond your control? Because that's not a normal way of thinking, Eric. Things that are beyond your control. I mean, there's mental issues there. If you actually believe I hate myself because of things beyond my control. I mean, have you ever spent 1 second? I've never really spent, you know, the only thing is, you know, at my age, now I look in there, I go, who's this old fart looking back at me? I mean, that's really about it. But I don't sit there and go, my skin, why is it this shade of white? Why can't it be a different shade of white? I hate myself. I hate my Irish heritage. I hate my blue eyes.
20: Well, can you imagine to the point that you want to change all of it? You're going to change everything head to toe and speak differently.
0: Yeah.
20: What the hell's going? Is there not a moment in your own mind where you go, okay, this is silly. This is stupid.
0: I remember a couple times when I first moved to Texas and threw out a couple of y'alls and went, oh, am I a poser?
1: Well, I'll tell you, you get me on a fishing boat and sometimes my Texas drawl will come out. But it's only because I want those crappie to be landing in my boat.
20: But I mean, other than that, and I grew up here. I grew up here. I get this all the time. You sound like you're from Chicago.
0: Or
20: somewhere else.
0: I used to get it. I don't get it anymore, but I used to get, where's your New York City accent?
20: Yeah.
0: Not from New York City.
20: Right.
0: Or where's your New York's accent?
20: Yeah.
0: People assume anybody from New York should have a New York City accent.
20: Well, yeah, people think that I should have a Texas drawl. You know, that me and Larry the Cable Guy should be hanging out. You know, but
0: you, Larry, and Jeff Foxworthy.
1: Yeah. If you don't speak with a Texas accent, you might be a redneck.
20: It's just, you know, just the, for me, I don't know how you go through that whole process. And then say, I'm going to do this every day.
0: The point of what really, and to me, there's a great curiosity and fascination of it, how you get to the point of self-hatred of yourself from things that you have no control of.
20: Mm-hmm.
0: We are Red Eye Radio.
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3: scheduled Thursday, the latest reopening of a southern port of entry for Mexican live cattle imports into the U.S.
4: USDA will open the Santa Teresa, New Mexico port of entry.
3: Agriculture Department Chief Economist Justin Benavides at this week's AgriPulse Kansas City Ag Outlook Forum said the St. Teresa port reopening follows a similar event at the Port of Douglas, Arizona the prior month. And at the Port of Douglas,
4: for the first month of opening, getting the New World screwworm protocol in place, moving cattle through, I know that the flow rate is slightly increasing every single week. So this is a positive story to getting cattle back into the system.
3: In addition, the state of New Mexico recently joined USDA's State Meat and Poultry Inspection Program, providing further enhancement of food safety in protecting our nation's livestock herds, wildlife, and domesticated animals from New World screwworm cases. I'm Rod Bain reporting for the U.S. Department of Agriculture in Washington, D.C.
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0: McNamara. So, yeah, I mean, that was just one of the bizarre stories, many bizarre stories, but it really gets you into the mind. There's a ton of stories this week that attempt to get you into the mind of a liberal. You get into the mind, but it's just pure chaos.
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1: And he is Eric Cronin. 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Ooh, welcome. 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
1: When we look at the insanity, and so many examples this week, and I didn't actually yesterday say, okay, what's all the insanity? It's just in my normal viewing of stories. Yesterday, I'm like, well, this is insane.
2: Yeah.
1: This is insane.
2: Yeah.
1: This is insane.
2: Mm-hmm.
1: No, oh, my God, look, every story's insane. And, you know, we had talked about the Boston Globe story about the lesbian bar in Massachusetts that basically has gone to hell because the owners, they can't make money, and they've been, you had no choice. The rule is you have to wear a mask.
2: Yeah, right.
1: Because a COVID.

0: your passion, straw-valved masks. And it showed like a valve in this. I don't know whether it was AI or whatever.
1: Yeah, right.
0: But it was hilarious.
1: Yeah.
0: It was just, but the entire story was just, it was almost as if you were reading from the Babylon Bee. And so, Rich Lowry, National Review, what's the best line in the Boston Globe lesbian bar story? He goes, the Boston Globe has an extraordinary story on a woke lesbian bar named Last Ditch that has a mandatory masking policy and has been hit by a backlash after choosing to make Saturdays mask optional. Read the whole thing, as they say, from the pronouns to the grievances of boutique identity groups to the overall insanity. There are so many good lines in this story that I thought I'd ask some of my colleagues to share their favorites. And he went, I'll go first. And this is actually from the story. But by the time the Last Ditch's monthly community meeting on September 11th, only one of its original founders, Jackie Madeline, was still involved. The other two have stepped back from their daily operations months before, Madeline said, citing various pressures and health issues. One had enrolled in clown school. He writes, the clown school thing is such an absurdist touch that if this were fiction, you'd think it was over the top.
1: Yeah.
0: Then he writes, commentator Charles Cook's favorite. One of the bar's critics spent the hours after the meeting posting furious Instagram stories about the owner and the bar. The owner, who uses she, they pronouns, had been shedding white, they, them tears. He writes, the bar was not a safe environment, not interested in revolutionary praxis. And he goes, yes, the bar was not a great venue for the pursuit of revolutionaries. That's because it's a bar. And then Jeff Blar's comment. A patron wonders aloud about holding to get business back because business is dying. What are they going to do if we got to wear the mask?
1: Right.
0: Of holding a Lady Gaga theme night, but the bartender, Mixie, disagrees. Gaga is canceled. Gaga is Zionist. He goes, right there is gold.
1: That looked just incredible.
2: Everything about the story, I mean, all the way through, was pure insanity.
0: Just pure insanity. To the point where I had to keep going back going, is this really a true story? Is this really a true story? The New York Post had it. Then I saw they referred to the Boston Globe. I'm like, okay. And the Boston Globe, the reference of Boston Globe. Okay, let me find it. This is a true story.
2: Wow! Complete with clown school.
0: And then the story on Nicole Hannah-Jones.
1: Hmm.
0: You know, lead author of the New York Times 1619 Project, you know, about the Revolutionary War, which was so bogus. Mm-hmm. So many lies throughout it. But it was Mary Catherine Hamm, which she wrote yesterday. If you saw that on X.
1: Mm, yeah.
0: Because, you know, Nicole Hannah-Jones, I mean, her material's in schools.
1: Right.
0: And she prides herself as an educator who can direct education in this country.
1: Yeah.
0: And she's the one that, in order to do the right thing, sacrificed her daughter, really, to the teachers' unions.
1: Mm-hmm.
0: To failing schools.
1: Mm-hmm.
0: She could have given her daughter a better educational choice. She decided not to because of wokeism. As her child grew older, this goes back to 2015, 2016.
1: Mm-hmm.
0: Her child grew older, got in furious fights. You mean you on purpose gave me a bad education? Her daughter confronted her and she's all confused about it and realizes she might have done the wrong thing for her daughter. And Mary Catherine Hamm writes, when an expert in education so thoroughly demonstrates a jarring and near complete lack of expertise in the act of getting an education for her own daughter, We should stop taking the advice on her curriculum, instruction, and all other fads

0: disguised as the wisdom she offers. And that does remind me of, and you always bring this, you remember me telling the story about my father going to the school board meeting one time, and my dad, I forgot what the issue was, and my dad was there, and he said, you know, Mr. McNamara, we all we've got PhDs here, you know, we're the ones that understand how to educate your children.
1: Right.
0: Well, you don't say that to my dad.
1: Yeah.
0: That we are the highly educated, as if education is some incredible rocket science. And I've told the story about my dad. My dad was, when in, he would have been into World War II in 44. But he was 4F because of his foot. He had foot problems. Mm-hmm. But they brought him in, I think it was probably the summer of 45. He got over to Tokyo after the war was over. Mm-hmm. He was in when the war was still going on. Then they dropped the atomic bombs. Then he went to Tokyo, went in. And at 19 years of age, you know, went through basic training, got out. They made him a teacher at 19.
1: Yeah.
0: To teach all of the, you know, the mechanics how to fix Jeeps and trucks and everything else. I realized my father was a teacher at 19, no experience. He goes, that was a great experience. He goes, it was great. And I always asked him, I said, well, what were you? You were private? He goes, no, because I was a teacher, they made me private first class. I go, who you were teaching? He goes, sergeants and higher.
1: Yeah.
0: And I said, did anybody pay attention to you? Did they mock you? And he goes, just the opposite. They had great respect for me. They didn't get on your case because you were so young, because our family looks young. Mm. And, you know, and my dad at 19 looked like he was four. Mm. And it's, they all respected him, and he was that good at doing it. So, and he was just a natural. I mean, he just, and he knew what he was talking about, because he tore apart his first engine probably when he was 14, 15 years old. Mm. And put it back together again. So, you don't tell my father. Again, that goes back to, you give somebody a title and they believe they've got an instant infusion of brains.
1: Right.
0: And that, you know, that entire thing there, that don't you understand that education of your children is this incredibly complex path and narrative that you as a peasant wouldn't understand.
1: Mm-hmm.
0: And so he wasn't kicked out, but there was some words back and forth on that one.
1: So that I think attitude that still remains today with liberals in the school system.
0: Oh, yeah.
1: That, you know, if anyone remembers Eric Swalwell, he was one of those in Congress that said it, that parents have no place in the classroom.
0: Oh, yeah. I remember that. Yep.
1: And, you know, this is the attitude that's been there for a long, long time. But when those who had public office started talking about it in recent years, it gained more attention. And it was, we know better. COVID changed that.
0: Because
1: COVID changed that a great deal, because you saw parents that basically were working from home, their kids were doing remote learning, and they were sitting in their kids' classroom for the first time. Many of those parents had never sat inside a classroom and just watched the process. And remember, there was actually some outrage from some of the schools.
0: Yes.
1: They were like, we don't like this. We don't like this. Of course you don't.
0: We don't like their parents. We don't like parents monitoring their children's education.
1: Right.
0: Yeah, but parents teach their kids every day.
1: Yes. And you have no place in the classroom. Many on the left believe that. That we're the teachers. We know what we're doing. Yeah. Yeah, that is, you know, those are the attitudes that basically spell out the left. And then you add the chaos and the insanity and the radical behavior, the other radical behavior. And that's what you have right now on the left. You know, the common theme this morning is, how much trust do you put in the left? How much trust do you put in the GOP? Look, I've had problems with the GOP for a long, long time, and support their party fully. but I expect them to do better. I know what's coming from the left. I know what to expect from the left, and it's more and more radical behavior.
0: You know what you said?
1: Looking for.
0: You know what you said that I think hit it right on the button? For all the problems that Republicans have, it's fixable. It's fixable in the Republican Party.
1: Right.
0: You're already seeing Republicans come out and going, we shouldn't be doing this. We shouldn't be doing that. We shouldn't be doing that. They didn't challenge the administration for a significant period of time. Now that there's a possibility of losing and they see that what they were promised did not happen, they're like, we need to get back to really conservative fiscal economics is what they're talking about. Whether that's a possibility and then whether that's a winning message now with the populace and the Republican Party, I don't know.
1: Well,
0: but there definitely is a change. You see the change, and we'll see what happens depending on. Now, I don't want to have to go through, you know, I would rather that we learn when something doesn't work, especially on economics, that we're willing to say, let's put our tribalism
1: stop
0: away.
1: Repeating it. Yeah.
0: Let's stop repeating and doing the same thing over and over again. And let's stop being stupid on economics. Let's stop being stupid and saying, oh, yeah, we can have an increase in prices and it will make an economy better.
1: Mm-hmm. Right. Yeah. You know, these things are fixable. The left is not.
0: No, they're not, because it's insanity.
1: It is.
0: We are Red Eye Radio.
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0: Beer Money Radio. He's Eric Cronin. I'm Gary McNamara. To continue the crazy from liberalism and the Democratic Party, this was the progressive community, they call themselves, polling outfit. They're, again, liberal. Democrats want Trump out by almost any means necessary. Their poll, quote, to safeguard the Constitution, a group of U.S. military leaders have removed Donald Trump from power and assume control of the United States. If you woke up tomorrow and saw the following news, how would you feel? 59% of Democrats said very or somewhat positive. To safeguard the Constitution, a group of U.S. military leaders removed the president. There was a coup to safeguard the Constitution. That's in quotes.
1: Yeah.
0: It's crazy.
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16: A federal judge is ruling in favor of three media outlets that sued to have their access to the White House restored. Mark Mayfield reports.
17: It comes after President Trump accused CNN, MSNBC, and Politico of creating fake news and negative coverage and banned their journalists. They sued. The White House television press pool stopped covering Trump's events, and an emergency hearing was held Wednesday. In an overnight ruling, U.S. District Judge Tim Kelly ordered the administration to temporarily lift the ban. I'm Mark Mayfield.
16: Chinese President Xi has arrived in the U.S. President Trump greeted Xi at Joint Base Andrews in Maryland Wednesday night. Trump's expected to host Xi at the White House during his visit, the Chinese leader's first visit to Washington, D.C. in 10 years. The two leaders are expected to discuss trade and AI during their second face-to-face meeting this year. Trump and Xi last met each other in May in Beijing. Xi's visit will also include a state dinner that will reportedly be attended by tech leaders including Jeff Bezos, Elon Musk, Tim Cook, and Sam Altman. The White House is reportedly working on a plan for a 90-day diesel exports ban, but experts are warning about the ripple effects.
18: If you lower production in America to only supply our needs, it reduces other types of fuels that then could create fuel shortages.
16: That's Todd Staples with the Texas Oil and Gas Association. He agrees with President Trump's Energy Secretary Chris Wright, who warns an export ban would not bring down prices and could make things worse. A man's in custody after reports of gunshots at Miami International Airport. Police say Francisco Mendiola fired shots toward an occupied airport terminal while inside a nearby parking garage. He was arrested with detectives saying he was intoxicated and aggressive. There were no injuries reported. Fresh off announcing a new single on Tuesday, Taylor Swift says she has even more music on the way. She says a deluxe version of her latest album will drop Friday. The Life of a Showgirl, the encore, will feature four new songs, including the previously announced Patient Zero. I'm Tammy Trujillo.
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16: Teachers in several states are pushing back against laws requiring the Ten Commandments be displayed in all public classrooms. Scott Carr has details.
23: Louisiana, Texas, Arkansas, and Alabama have all enacted such mandates, while similar proposals are advancing elsewhere. Some teachers have sued or refused to display the posters, and at least two educators in Texas have resigned in protest. Supporters of the move say the commandments reflect America's legal and historical heritage, while opponents argue the mandates violate the First Amendment. The issue could go all the way to the U.S. Supreme Court, which is expected to consider challenges to the Texas law in its current term. In Washington, I'm Scott Carr.
16: More than 100,000 pounds of raw pork, beef, and goat are being recalled nationwide after being sold with fake USDA inspection labels. The meat was shipped in bulk by A&D Foods, and the USDA says the meat was not properly inspected and could contain harmful contaminants or undeclared allergens. The products were shipped nationwide, and they may have been repackaged under different labels. Consumers shouldn't eat the recalled meat and should throw it away or return it to the place of purchase. No illnesses have been reported. There's a castle for sale in northern Idaho. That story from Brad Ford.
24: The Schweitzer Castle is located near Sandpoint in North Idaho. It has winding staircases, suits of armor, swords, and a moat out front. The castle was built in 2010 in full medieval style. The current owner has been using it as a bed and breakfast. It's all yours for $6 million. I'm Brad Ford.
16: Avengers Endgame Encore has a chance to take first place at the box office this weekend. The re-release of the 2019 Marvel Studios film is looking to make between $25 and $28 million in its first weekend back in theaters. It will feature additional footage that will lead into December's Avengers Doomsday. Endgame Encore will try to fight off Resident Evil, which is projected to make somewhere between $24 and $26 million in its sophomore outing. I'm Tammy Trujillo.
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0: It's Red Eye Radio. Gary McNamara and Eric Harley talk about everything from politics to social issues and news of the day. Whether you're up late or you're just starting your day, welcome to the show from the Relief Factor Studios. This is Red Eye Radio.
1: All across America, we are Red Eye Radio. He is Eric Harley and I'm Gary McNamara. Good morning.
2: Hello.
1: Breaking news overnight. U.S. District Judge Timothy Kelly issued a temporary restraining order blocking Trump's ban on CNN, MS, whatever time it is, and Politico, and ordered White House officials to immediately return, reinstate, and restore the outlet's hard pass press credentials while their legal battle continues. The order will be effective for 14 days. Kelly wrote that the outlets had shown that they were likely to succeed on their claim that their White House hard passes were revoked without constitutionally adequate due process. This is a high bar, but the plaintiffs have met it. Kelly wrote of the standard for obtaining a temporary restraining order. Kelly also rejected, at least for now, the administration's national security justification, writing that the record lacks factual support for the contention that revoking the passes protected national security, or that restoring them would endanger it. Trump announced the ban last week, writing on social media that the three outlets could not be shouldn't be able to constantly write or report fiction and lies. Not surprised by this, we said that. You know, the White House came and said there is no right, there is no right for access to the White House, and that's true.
2: Right,
1: just because you know. If you know, we don't have a pass now. We haven't applied for a pass, but
2: yeah,
1: if we applied for a pass and got one, I'm sure they'd pull it within 6 months, going, aren't you guys ever going to visit?
2: Nah, yeah, we're down you here need to Texas. Actually show up and use your pass.
1: Yeah, it's too far. It's too far.
2: Yeah.
1: You know, and there were two points. The both points we brought up were legal points. There is a political point, and we said it, and Scott Jennings repeated it. I'm not saying he took it from us, but he repeated the points that we made that were the political points behind it. But the legal points are that if you see here, and this is interesting because the administration said there's no First Amendment requirement for us to give, you know, anybody in the media access. That's not what CNN is claiming. And we talked about this the other day, that the first claim would not be a First Amendment, but a Fifth Amendment argument. And the Fifth Amendment argument comes from the fact that once you set up this process and allow everybody in, you just can't randomly kick somebody out unless you give them due process. That's actually the court ruling.
2: Right.
1: So the First Amendment would come after the Fifth Amendment ruling. You could then argue the First Amendment issue, but even on the First Amendment issue, it would be a long road for the administration, that is because once you open it up, you don't have to open it up to anybody. But once you open it up and set certain rules and regulations that exist for pool coverage and they meet those expectations, you cannot kick them out because you don't like what they're saying.
2: Right.
1: That's the precedent on it.
2: Right.
1: All right. You know, you could make the claim, what would the founding fathers, you know, think about that, and would they view your non-access as punishment by the government? We're never going to know on that one. But we figured that on the political part of it, we didn't understand it. We said, why is he doing it? The biggest support he gets is when he argues with the mainstream media.
2: Right.
1: The biggest slam dunk the president has is when he's right on an issue and the media is wrong, which is a significant period of the time. And he can blast them on it, and he does.
2: Well, and he and his surrogates,
1: yeah,
2: all of his official surrogates,
1: right,
2: at the White House and in the cabinet, and on the staff have been able to do this without any problem from the beginning.
1: Now, the mistakes that he makes, in our humble opinion, is when he will take a question from them and point to them. They ask a question and he says, where are you from? Oh, you're CNN. You're just fake news. Next. No. If they make a question that's ridiculous, attack.
2: Yeah, shut them down.
1: Everything is shutting them down on the argument. And so Scott Jennings really said the same thing we said, because, of course, CNN got to him, since it's, you know, there's that scuttlebutt out there that the president wants him as, you know, the press briefings every day. Mm-hmm. He just said, he goes, I think it's a mistake. He goes, you know, that the best thing he does is argue with the media. So politically, didn't think it was the right thing to do because he takes away one of his strengths. And the legal part of it, based on the precedent, we're not surprised that this happened at all.
2: Yeah.
1: You know, based right. on the precedent, so, you know, that we have from the, you know, from the courts.
2: Yeah.
1: So, yeah. You know, and so that really, I mean, a lot of conservatives said this. Why would he do that? He's best when he argues. The other thing is that we don't understand, and got some blowback yesterday. Fox had the story on this. Trump embraced a socialist he's told voters to fear. Republicans are not thrilled. This is on Memdani. And we said, why is he doing this? Some Republican consultants say the president is stepping on the message as the party fights to keep the White House. 6 weeks before the midterms, President Donald Trump is complicating one of the Republican central campaign arguments against Democrats, warmly praising New York City Mayor Mamdani after repeatedly warning voters about the rise of socialism and communism on the left. I want him to be, quote, is what the president said, I want him to be a great mayor, and he's certainly got potential, got great potential, Trump told reporters as he patted Mamdani on the back after the two leaders met Monday. The meeting where the two leaders discussed cost of living and housing issues isn't sitting well with Republicans fighting to keep control of the House and Senate midterms. All, quote, all of this is self-inflicted, off message and not helpful. A GOP strategist who asked to remain anonymous to speak freely told Fox News Digital, none of these candidates out of these states where these races are tighter and more competitive than they should be are helped by any of this. Another Republican consultant who also asked for anonymity argued, this is a president who was in a fully self-indulgent period. It doesn't seem like he really cares about winning. It's all off key. Less than 2 weeks ago, Trump told Republicans gathered in Dallas at the GOP's first ever midterm convention that there's a communist takeover of the Democratic Party, and then goes on to saying what he said about them being communist. Mm. Fast forward to Monday, and Trump held his third meeting with Mamdani since he won election last year as the first socialist and first Muslim mayor of the nation's most populous city. A third GOP strategist who was also granted anonymity argued, it seems he keeps stepping on the message, making the election about how crazy the left is and communist and socialist, and then appearing with them and yucking it up. A top Trump supporter quickly took to social media to blast the encounter. I am a diehard Trump supporter, and today I'm feeling demoralized because Mamdani is a full-blown communist jihadist. He is the spiritual leader of the communist in America, and he met with the president today, less than 45 days before the midterms. So there you go.
2: Hmm.
1: Well, you know, the problem is that if you can't, it comes off as an endorsement.
2: Yeah.
1: And it comes off as an endorsement in the wake of everything Mamdani has already done and put into place and put into motion since he's been in office.
2: Well, our point even before that, which the Republicans won't confront. Well, you had Cruz confronted and DeSantis confronted and Rand Paul confronted. You can't sit there and blast the incredible evil socialist and communist when you believe and are actively promoting that the government should have equity and ownership in companies,
1: right.
2: And you've got
1: the United States government with equity in 30 different American companies, 31 different companies right now, and then the president promoting getting equity and ownership, federal ownership of a Pentagon ownership of oil in Venezuela, so he can sell it below market prices, dump oil into the United States.
3: Right.
1: For God's sakes, you know, you can't promote socialism when you're doing socialist things.
3: And then say that you can't condemn the socialist mayor, that the communist mayor of New York City has great potential.
1: Right. I mean, it just, you know, and it's at times it is, you know, and I've seen a few articles on that. Is Trump worried about his legacy? Does he care about winning the midterms? Mm. You know, is there any caring at all about winning the midterms?
3: I wonder if it's just been given up. Look, my great concern in his first term was liberal tendencies that I thought would come from his daughter, who was no longer serving as an advisor and didn't in this second term. But we went over those liberal tendencies early on. His interview, one interview with Letterman, actually, back in the day. That was 2015. When he talked about, we have to take another look at single payer.
1: Yeah.
3: There were, you know, and it wasn't the only time he talked about that. And then the wealth tax.
1: The wealth tax, yeah.
3: That he wrote about in his book.
1: That he promoted way back then, yeah.
3: Yeah. And those were the concerns before he was officially running. And then it has to be a concern after he's won the nomination and then goes on to win presidency. It's okay. The first term is going to be, you know, let's get some work done. And they did. A ton of accomplishments. And a ton of accomplishments going into the second term. But I don't want to hear these socialist ideas of handing out money. The housing bill, which was co-sponsored by Elizabeth Warren. I mean, and it didn't come to fruition yet. But how many things like that might happen?
1: Trump supported it.
3: No, he was on it.
1: Yeah.
3: It was actually part of the State of the Union.
1: I know.
3: He brought it up. And the liberals jumped all over it. Because what you're doing is you're opening up a massive door for massive government housing in the future and government control over housing.
1: Yeah, you think of the thing we shook our head when, you know, he's meeting with Xi and so worried about the influence of immigrants to this country who don't want to assimilate, and then was saying we have to have 50,000 Chinese students over here when we know that's a source of spying in the United States.
3: Right.
1: If we don't have the 50,000 Chinese students over here, colleges go bust.
3: Right.
1: And we're shaking our head going, shut up.
3: Yeah. This is not an option.
1: Yeah.
3: This shouldn't be a goal.
1: What are you doing?
3: Right.
1: How do you justify it?
3: Right.
1: But the Republican Party let it go. They let so much of this go for the last 4 years, and now they're panicking.
3: And now they're panicking just weeks before the election.
1: Yep. But you can see now that Rand Paul told Newsmax he might run in 28.
3: Mm-hmm.
1: Cruz is going to run. DeSantis, just because of the criticism, he doesn't criticize the president directly. He criticizes the policies of the president.
3: Right, right.
1: But never mentions the president.
3: Mm-hmm.
1: Everybody's trying to soft sell it on the issues and not mention the president.
3: Mm-hmm.
1: But that's just a recent development in the last 3 weeks.
3: Right. And the people come and go. Look, if you're going to promote something, if you're going to be part of a real movement, you have to stand for it day one and throughout. And the Republican Party, if they were against these policies, should have spoken up.
1: Yeah.
3: And they didn't. And we're hearing it more and more, but it's too late for the midterm. Everything now is about 28. I don't know what's going to happen at the midterm. I really do hope that Americans know the threat that is the radical left. And I hope that will control the midterm and that the GOP, if they do retain the House and Senate, can get it together and say, all right, we need to make some adjustments.
1: Yeah, as I think when you said it earlier, you said, look, everything from the GOP is fixable. The insanity on the left is not fixable.
3: It's not reversible.
1: And the things that they want, going the opposite direction.
3: And
1: the things that they want to do, and they admit it, is to destroy the country through destroying the Constitution.
3: When one of my adult children comes to me with an issue that they have, the first question I have, is it fixable? For the things that are fixable, then let's get to work on a plan. And for the GOP, these things are fixable. For the Democratic Party, they're not.
1: We are Red Eye Radio.
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0: is Eric Harley, and I'm Gary McNamara. Welcome, and good morning. I have time to play it, because we've got just a ton of audio cuts coming up. You hear the latest Bill Burr? On Luigi Mangione?
1: All right, let's hear it.
0: He's talking about CEOs. Here we go.
1: All right.
2: You know, this whole thing that, you know, we live in a world where, like, if somebody tells their version of the truth of what's going on, and especially if it is true, like, they have to, like, you know, it's like they're trying to escape Russia in the 80s. It's insane. And it's like, I thought this was, like, this is an American company. What's going on here? And they all seem to function like the CIA, which is really sort of, like, indicative of that you're kind of doing something wrong. I mean, if you look at all of this stuff, like, the response to the Luigi thing was not to be like, well, hey, maybe we need to look at what we're doing. If what we're doing makes some crazy person do this, their response was to take their faces off of the internet and get security. It's like, you don't think you need to examine? You know what I mean? It's like, you're not the president. You're just the CEO of a business.
0: Yeah, so if somebody posted, they said, so if somebody assassinates Bill Burr, then all comedians should think about what drove people, you know, what drove this crazy person to do this. You should examine your comedy.
1: Yeah, I mean, if, again, there are proprietary things in every line of business, including comedy, by the way. There are a lot of comedians that will say, you can't use your cell phone while we're doing this routine at this location because we're workshopping this material for a special. And so what he's trying to say is, if you've got something to hide, you need to change what you're doing. Well, that applies even to comedy, as you point out.
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1: And he is Eric Harley, and I'm Gary McNamara. So yeah, it's just incredible, because what Bill Burr is saying is that healthcare companies, instead of getting security and taking their CEO pictures off, should try to go to the root cause of what causes a crazy person to kill them and maybe change their policies. Well, that's absolutely insane, because number one, he isn't being specific. Point out the crime that is worth the death penalty that they committed. Well, refusing care to people. Well, was it in the contract that you signed? Are you saying that they should provide something that is not inside the contract? And if they don't, because there is a legal recourse. There is a legal recourse to sue insurance companies, whatever. If it's in the contract and they say, we're not going to cover it, there is a legal recourse. And the first thing to do is you go to the press, and the TV stations would love something like this. I've got this particular disease. It's supposed to be covered. Here's my deductible. They won't. What TV station wouldn't go with that story?
2: In fact, I've seen it happen.
1: Yeah. Everyone would go with that. And you publicize the daylights out of it. The first reaction, but that's not happening. That's not the case with the CEO. The case is, you hear Democrats saying it, no insurance company should refuse treatment for anything. That's not how it works. That's like saying my auto repair company, once I buy the car, it doesn't matter what the warranty is. Everything has to be free. Well, sorry, we don't cover tires because that's normal wear and tear. What do you mean? You should provide full coverage for the car no matter what.
2: Well, he pretends as if they're committing an offense and that they should go out of their way to not commit that offense.
1: So they don't get murdered.
2: So that they don't get murdered.
1: Right. This is the insanity from the left.
2: It's bizarre.
1: Just like,
2: and it's just like AOC saying, well, you have to understand, when regarding the same murder of Brian Thompson, when people get their claims denied, they see that as an act of violence. So they should work on denying fewer claims, basically, is the implication.
1: Right.
2: And with Bill Burr, well, something needs to change with these companies if one of these CEOs gets murdered in cold blood. You're insane.
1: Yeah, I know.

0: Yeah.
1: I mean, it's just,
0: right.
1: It's insane. That 60% of Democrats polled said a military coup. And the way the question was, you know, would you feel positive towards this? And 60% of Democrats, 59 point something, I think it was, said yes, they would feel very positive or somewhat positive if this happened in order to, and the polling place, the Democrat polling place, put it in quotes because they knew it wasn't true. To save the Constitution, would you destroy the country by allowing a military coup in order to take out this president?
0: Right. Well, you know, I mean,
1: that's how much, that's what hate does.
0: You know, and going back to the Bill Burr thing, remember when Dave Chappelle was attacked on stage at a comedy festival? Had that attacker taken the life of Dave Chappelle, heaven forbid,
1: yeah,
0: would Bill Burr say, well, as comedians, we need to do a better job at, I don't know, toning our, explaining our jokes, toning our comedy down, ignoring completely or banning certain topics on stage?
1: You know, I was telling you in our pre-show meeting, I happened to catch, I didn't catch the entire thing, but I caught about 40 minutes of it, and it was Jeff Foxworthy being interviewed by Jason Alexander, his podcast.
0: Mm-hmm.
1: Him and film director Peter Tilden do a podcast. It's actually pretty good. I mean, they've actually brought on good guests. When they brought on Jeff Skunk Baxter, and the first questions were on, is Jeff Skunk Baxter, former member of Steely Dan and the Doobie Brothers, and a great session guitarist. It's also one of the world's leading experts on missile technology, and he works as a contractor, has top secret clearance to the Pentagon, and plays war games because he thinks out of the box, and he plays the enemy of America. And they asked him about Russia. How strong is Russia? And they go, we really don't worry about Russia. Mm-hmm. It's interesting. It was fascinating. He goes, we don't really worry about them. China, mm-hmm. yes. Russia, you know, no. But Jeff Foxworthy was on, and Jeff Foxworthy said he was considering quitting stand-up, really, after COVID. He said he had to stop. He used to do a joke, you know, say, you know, why do men do this and women do that? Mm-hmm. He said, I had to change it to, why do I do this and my wife does that? And I went, oh, my God, I noticed that. I actually noticed. And he said, we had to start censoring ourselves. And he said, one thing I found out, he said, comedians, entertainers, you're successful when you go by your instinct. And your instinct, you want to make people laugh, and you also want to tell the truth. And he said, that's not the culture that we live in today. Well, whoa. That was fascinating.
0: All right. Yeah.
1: But he admitted he wanted to quit because he said, it got no fun when I had to start censoring myself, because could the audience handle it, or would there be a blowback on it? I'm so happy I do this business. I'm telling you, I'm so happy. I really am. I don't have to censor anything that I believe at all. But then again, as you and I've said, nothing we believe is controversial.
0: No.
1: And I'm sure somebody was on the show, the controversial, right, you know, Red Eye Radio. What? What opinion do I hold that's controversial? What opinion do I hold that's radical in any way? None.
0: Well, I don't. And I'm not willing to change my convictions based on what other people are doing or what everybody else is doing. That will never change my convictions.
1: No.
0: It won't.
1: All right. I want to make sure we get some of this because the House again held a hearing on protecting, you know, women in sports. Mm. It's really just amazing, the insanity that is out there. And this is ahead of one of the women's organizations. It was an intercollegiate. Oh, I don't think I have it. Do I have it here? The actual name of it. But it's the group that defends biological women.
0: Mm.
1: And it's their co-founder, Kim Jones.
0: Mm. Right.
1: Here we go. And by the way, Democrats didn't show for this.
0: Yeah, right.
1: Okay, here we go.
0: Yeah.
2: You can protect the boy who wants to take a spot on a girl's team, or you can protect the girl for whom the spot was designated. You can protect women's sports to celebrate female athletes and recognize women as champions, or you can use women's sports as a place to compare women to less talented males and to teach women that men must be prioritized.

0: We can't do both. We must make a choice.
1: That's the misogyny right there, mm-hmm. as she pointed out. This is a volleyball player, high school volleyball player, who said she felt blindsided by what happened to her.
2: Mm. Not only did I feel uncomfortable on the court, but off the court. All of us girls do our normal things. We get undressed unconsciously, trusting our friends next to us. We have girl conversations. We take girl pictures, videos, and everything like that. So to be told days after that there was a boy in the locker room where we get undressed and there was a boy on the other side of the court, it just is very hurtful, and it feels as if our protection was just stripped away from us, and they don't care.
1: No, they don't care at all. And by the way, she's an oppressor, not a victim, right? That's how it goes.
3: Mm-hmm.
1: Here is Senator Marsha Blackburn yesterday talking about it.
4: Thank you so much to you all for being here today. Thank you for the testimony. Thank you for being willing to stand for young girls and women. My daughter was an athlete and a track runner, a cross-country runner. She was great. And so was my daughter-in-law. She was a swimmer and a soccer player. And now I have a granddaughter who is into swimming and into gymnastics. And my granddaughter will spend hours on her gymnastics, her cartwheels, and she is mesmerized when she sees female athletes on TV because that is a role model for her. That's what she wants to be. She's dreaming that big dream. And in Tennessee, we have young girls every afternoon after school that are out in the driveway bouncing that basketball. They want to be a Lady Vol. They want to play on that team. They want to be able to wear that jersey and have that as a part of their experience. Now, one of the things, and Senator Britt mentioned this and touched on it so well, the Democrats did not have a witness today. They did not show up. They did not participate in the hearing. They didn't ask any questions. And it is because they know they are wrong.
1: And that's true. We all know that. Because if they thought they were right and had an argument, we all know that they would be there.
5: Oh, yeah.
1: And they're not there because they know they can't defend it. And it's really amazing because, as you and I have said, you know, we criticize, we have our beliefs, and our beliefs are conservative beliefs, and we believe they're traditional and really non-controversial beliefs.
3: Mm-hmm.
1: We're not radicals in any way, manner, or form. We believe in the Constitution of the United States, and we explain why. We get into the minutiae of why we believe everything that we believe. The Democrats, and so we will criticize Republicans when we believe they're wrong, as you see going on right now. Republicans are criticizing each other, mm-hmm. as they should. That's healthy in our democracy.
3: Mm-hmm.
1: The Democrats, the reason that we fear them way more than Republicans, as you said earlier, anything the Republicans are proposing is easily fixable within the Republican Party. These things with the Democrats can't be.
5: No,
1: you know,
5: they cannot.
1: The radical transgender movement, the racism of the misogyny of the radical transgender movement, the racism of the anti-Semitism of identity politics, of judging people by groups and not individuals, the active promotion of willing to destroy the Constitution, getting rid of the Electoral College, getting rid of the Senate, getting rid of the Supreme Court, getting rid of the president. And they would do that by putting it under the House, which would, legislative house, which would destroy all those institutions and destroy the country. They wish to get rid of the separation of powers, which is the key part of the Constitution, more important than even the Bill of Rights. You don't have the separation of powers, watch your Bill of Rights go away. And the fact is, that is an absolute destruction of the society that we live in that Democrats are proposing. What you're seeing with the Republican Party is, okay, temporary socialist policies and the BS being thrown out that they actually work. Well, they don't work, and the Republicans are finding that out, and that's why there can be a change of heart there, which is why I will vote Republican 100%, and I will vote, oh, I got my invitation to apply for my mail-in ballot because I'm old.
5: Oh, yeah. You don't want to have to, you know, walk all the way to the car.
1: And it was like it's like the process to do it. I go, to hell with that. I'm just going to go to the polls.
5: Yeah.
1: We have early voting. I go to early voting.
5: Sure.
1: And it's like, well, it may be a couple of miles away. I don't care.
5: Yeah.
1: I'll be there.
5: Right.
1: We are Red Eye Radio.
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0: Sarah Cronin. I'm Gary McNamara. Sorry, the Babylon Bee again.
1: Oh, yeah?
0: This headline. To promote racial equity, Nicole Hannah Jones abandons daughter at crack house.
1: Wow.
0: Oh, it's just brutal.
1: Well.
0: All right. I don't know. I think my favorite story of the day still has to be the Palestinian Rachel Dolezal. That's
1: something you thought would never come back.
0: I know.
1: Once you thought, okay, there could only be one person that tries that.
0: Yes.
1: This was such a hold my beer moment.
0: A white Jewish Israeli woman has been parading for years.
1: Yeah.
0: That she is
1: a Palestinian
0: black
1: descent, and she's black.
0: Black, right.
1: Yeah. And
0: she's been using bronze on her face.
1: She was confronted and they said, you need to issue an apology. And so she came out and admitted it.
0: Yeah.
1: Said, nope, she's a white woman of privilege.
0: Of privilege, yes.
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9: Federal judges ruling in favor of three media outlets that sued to have their access to the White House restored. Mark Mayfield has the latest.
10: It comes after President Trump accused CNN, MS Now, and Politico of creating fake news and negative coverage and banned their journalists. They sued. The White House television press pool stopped covering Trump's events, and an emergency hearing was held Wednesday. In an overnight ruling, U.S. District Judge Tim Kelly ordered the administration to temporarily lift the ban. I'm Mark Mayfield.
9: Chinese President Xi Jinping has arrived in the U.S. President Trump greeted Xi at Joint Base Andrews in Maryland on Wednesday night. Trump's expected to host Xi at the White House during his visit. It's the Chinese leader's first visit to Washington, D.C. in 10 years. The two leaders are expected to discuss trade and AI during their second face-to-face meeting this year. Xi's visit will also include a state dinner that will reportedly be attended by tech leaders, including Jeff Bezos, Elon Musk, Tim Cook, and Sam Altman. A powerful nor'easter is developing on the East Coast, with major coastal flooding set to become a threat overnight from New Jersey to Virginia. Millions from New England through to the Carolinas will see days of flooding along the coast, strong winds and pounding surf through the weekend. Punk rock legend and Dead Kennedys founding member East Bay Ray is dealing with Parkinson's disease. In a statement on Instagram, the band announced the 67-year-old guitarist has been diagnosed but plans to continue performing for as long as his health allows. East Bay Ray co-founded the group in San Francisco back in 1978. He's expected to join the band for their upcoming West Coast shows, which start next month in Seattle. The Powerball jackpot is rolling over again with no grand prize winner in Wednesday night's drawing. At least $360 million will now be up for grabs in the next drawing set for Saturday night. The odds of winning all that money? They're roughly 1 in 292 million. I'm Tammy Trujillo.
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9: The mother of a woman shot and killed by an ICE agent in Minnesota says she voted for President Trump. Matt Mattinson reports.
12: The shooting in Minneapolis earlier this year was caught on video and prompted a nationwide discussion on the Trump administration's immigration efforts. Her mother, Donna Ganger, spoke during a public forum hosted by two congressional Democrats. She says she's a registered Republican and voted for Trump, thinking ICE officers were meant to protect U.S. citizens, but now says it appears the White House's immigration efforts are determined to disregard our country's constitutional rules and values. I'm Matt Mattinson.
9: Experts say schools and students would suffer if permanent daylight saving time becomes reality. Despite pushes from the White House, House lawmakers in nearly 20 states to stop switching the clocks back in the fall, the Senate still appears to be weighing the pros and cons. Sleep experts say a sunrise after 8 in the morning could be an issue for many, especially for students and educators, since most schools begin earlier than that. One professor in Rutgers University's psychology department, Jessica Hamilton, argues standard time should be permanent instead of daylight saving time, saying that we really need to be aligning our clocks and our bodies with the sun, which promotes our health, and making a permanent daylight saving time actually is likely to harm the health and well-being of young people and adults. The cost of a Disney Plus subscription's going up. Monica Nelson has those numbers.
13: 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Meanwhile, the ad-supported tier going up to $12.49 a month. That's That's a 50-cent increase. This marks the fourth price hike in 4 years for Disney+. Existing subscribers will see the increase on their next monthly bill. I'm Monica Nelson.
9: Warner Brothers is delaying Gremlins 3 until 2028. It was set for a November 2027 release that would bring Steven Spielberg back as executive producer. The first Gremlins was a box office smash, grossing over $210 million worldwide when it came out in 1984. The 1990 sequel, Gremlins 2, The New Batch, only made $41 million. I'm Tammy Trujillo.
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2: It's Red Eye Radio. Gary McNamara and Eric Harley talk about everything from politics to social issues and news of the day. Whether you're up late or you're just starting your day, welcome to the show. From the Relief Factor Studios, this is Red Eye Radio.
0: All across America, we are Red Eye Radio. He is Eric Harley and I'm Gary McNamara. Welcome. All right, two things to start off the show before we get to the meat and potatoes, high-carb content of the show. First off, heard yesterday driving into work and, I saw this over the last couple of days on X. It was all over the place.
1: Yeah.
0: You know, the worst songs of all time. And so, you know what the worst song it was in that one particular poll? I mean, who knows how legitimate it is, whatever. I mean,
1: right.
0: It's all subjective, but the worst song was We Built This City, Starship.
1: Oh, yeah. These were the worst number song, worst songs to go number one.
0: Is that? Oh, okay. Yeah. Worst songs to go number one.
1: Yeah,
0: okay,
1: yeah,
0: yeah. Okay.
1: Yeah.
0: That.
1: And I saw that meme, yeah.
0: And so driving into work and I hear a commercial using that song that said, "We built this for comfort." And it was... Was it quilted northern quilted toilet paper?
1: Well,
0: I'm not kidding you. I burst out.
1: If you're
0: going to
1: build anything for comfort, that's going to be it, right?
0: I know. I just burst out laughing.
1: Seriously.
0: And the other thing is, I've done things in my life that I consider heart stopping. All right.
1: Mm-hmm.
0: For example, when I went up with the Thunderbirds, in an F-16.
1: Mm-hmm.
0: You know, when I sat there and looked into the mouth of Mount St. Helens and hiked the mud flows, when I flipped and crashed the race car at Texas Motor Speedway. You know, some of the things I've done, you know, being in the international sailing race, crewing for them because I knew the best sailor in the world at that point, and he did business with the radio station that I worked at. All great stuff. Nothing compared to yesterday.
1: Mm-hmm.
0: I'm getting my echocardiogram.
1: Mm-hmm.
0: And, you know, they're doing it. And they got the thing on your chest, the ultrasound, whatever.
1: Yeah.
0: I'm like, I wonder if I can see it. So I turned my head and it was right there. There's my heart beating.
1: Yeah.
0: Most amazing thing ever. Most amazing thing. And then they colorized it so you can see both chambers. You can see the non-oxygen blood, which they call blue blood, which really is not blue.
1: Mm-hmm.
0: But they put the color blue on it to show the difference.
1: Right.
0: And so I can see the blood flowing through my heart. Now I'm watching this, not realizing it's in real time in my heart. And it took about, and it's my heart. And it took me about 10 seconds. And I went, I actually said it. I went, oh my God, that's my heart real time. That's what's going on right now. Blew me away. Absolutely blew me away.
1: Yeah.
0: And all I could think is life, intelligent design, all that stuff. Yeah. Because you're just like, how the hell does that thing keep on going?
1: Yeah.
0: It was really one of the most incredible moments of my life, watching your own heartbeat and the blood actually pump, you know, in and out of your heart. That was just mind-boggling to me. It just shows me how, you know, how precious all life is. That's what it actually did. I went, wow, my God, life is precious.
1: Yeah, I remember seeing the first couple of ultrasounds of babies.
0: Oh, I can imagine that. Yeah. That has to be mind-blowing.
1: And it wasn't somebody who I knew that was pregnant. I would just walk into strangers having these ultrasounds. I just thought I'd just walk into the room, check it out.
0: He's creepy.
1: And, I thought, why not? knock, knock.
0: You almost did a Beavis there. It was sort of like a single woman.
1: That looks like a baby.
0: Beavis would do something like that. And an ultrasound. Let's go see it.
1: My son.
0: Fire.
1: Pulled his. So he's in the ultrasound. He takes his hand, which is down by his side. He's still in the womb. Takes his hand down by his side, pulls it up. It's pointed like a gun. I couldn't tell any of the liberal doctors this. Pointed like a gun and then puts it back in his holster. I still have that. I still have that ultrasound. And I thought, all right, he's going to have to be one of those, like, those trick shooters, you know, mm-hmm. where you go to a, I don't know where you even go these days to see one. Probably at the Fort Worth Stock Show. Probably the only place you could go. But I thought to myself, that's going to have to be his career. He is a pretty good shot. But then, I mean, just throughout the years with grandchildren, and from that point on, it was mostly like recordings. I wasn't actually in the room. Mm-hmm. And so then, like, watching when the twins were born, we were at a trade show downtown Dallas. My daughter goes into labor, and then I have to leave. You have to stay behind and do some work there at the trade show.
0: I'll never forget that. Yeah.
1: And it was that was in August of 2006. They just turned 20 last month. And so, twins, and they put them in the same glass bassinet facing each other.
0: Oh.
1: As they wheeled them out of delivery down to the nursery, and they were talking to each other. They were already vocalizing. They both were vocalizing. And I think they were saying, this is the guy that has all the money. But I have the video from one of my old phones.
0: Oh gosh, no, they're liberals.
1: Yeah, right. This is that guy up there filming us. He's the one with all the money. And it was, I had this in one of my old phones, and it's one of the most amazing things that you'll see. But yeah, you think of things like intelligent design and how things work. I've had, I don't know how many MRIs over the years. One MRI I had was head to toe, and it was over 6 hours long. And good thing that my left ear is almost deaf, because that noise probably would have gotten to me, but it didn't for some reason. Maybe because I was in a heavy metal band and the noise I created in my band was worse than an MRI, quite frankly. You look at the images that they pull, you know, with today's technology, and what they can do, and the tests that they can do. And it's amazing. Well, watching them work with my dad last week, you know, it's amazing. And they were, all of the doctors were incredible, because he's, you know, so far, he's not had any cognitive issues. And so he's aware of everything going on at the moment. He's aware of all of his meds that he has to take. And, you know, he's been battling cancer since November of 22. And all of these things, but it's, you know, he's like on it, but I'm freaking out over the technology, but also the ability of the body to heal. I've had a lung collapse, and then it heals. In my case, it healed itself. I mean, with help from doctors, but I mean, no surgery was required. The tissue healed. And thank goodness I'm a non-smoker. And they told me that repeatedly. But those things, when you look at that, when you, how your body heals, how your body responds, even in later years, you think, my gosh,
0: was that a shot at me?
1: You know, well, I mean,
0: in later years,
1: in much, much, much, much later years. No, but I mean, it's, you know, you think about that. Think about where, like, what you've put your body through, all of us, you know, well, to varying degrees, whether it's injuries. You mentioned the things that you've done in terms of the adrenaline kick. For me, it was getting on a bull. It wasn't so much the adrenaline as it was the earth coming up to meet my face so quickly.
0: When you rode a bull.
1: Yeah, when I rode a bull.
0: I've never done that, and I will never do that.
1: Well, I never should have done it. My buddy Eddie talked me into it. We trained for, it must have been, I don't know, an hour, but a full hour. It was, you know, but you think about all the dumb things we've done over the years, but all the things you do to, the human body goes through even without any kind of, like, severe injury. But then, you know, you think about disease, whatever it might be, and injury and all of that, and the ability to heal. When I was, who was it? Somebody, I think it was one of the, it was the wide right for San Francisco, and they said he's going to be out for 10 weeks for the 49ers. He's going to be out for 10 weeks because of surgery. 10 weeks? If you operate.
0: You said the wide right?
1: Yeah. I think it was he wide right or wide receiver? Wide receiver.
0: Wide receiver.
1: Wide right. I'm thinking of the Super Bowl.
0: You thinking the Bills and Norwood here?
1: I'm thinking of Bills and Norwood. Wide right. The wide receiver. And he's going to be out for 10 weeks. And I'm thinking 10 weeks for surgery? No. 10 weeks? And it's because, first of all, I thought about that Canadian story that we did, the waiting list in Canada.
0: Yeah.
1: Well, athletes have their, I mean, they have their own medical system. You know, these professional athletes have to.
0: Oh, yeah. They have their own doctors.
1: You know, their own doctors, their own medical facility to take care of all of that because they need the players back on the field.
0: And what got to me was, you know, once I set up and I was talking, you know, to the, you know, the technicians that were just, that were great. And I just said, that was amazing. Oh, that's the most amazing thing that's ever happened to me in my life, watching my own heartbeat and watching the blood flow through it. Mm-hmm. And by the way, everything's fine. It was just routine scanning at my age. There was, you know, so just so people know. And I just said, and I'm just sitting here thinking, I almost died at birth. My lungs collapsed.
1: Mm-hmm.
0: My lungs collapsed when I was born and I had a hernia at the same time. They didn't think I was going to make it, the first day that I was born. So seeing a heart pump, and this Sunday I turned 71 watch it and think about it, and then tell them, you know, about my dad being 100 years old and a heart pumping for 100 years and 5 months. And you just, how incredible that is, just life. I was almost lost for words. It was just a thing like, my God, the human body is a damn miracle.
1: Yeah.
0: It really, when you think about it, it really, really is. So that was it was one of the best days of my life yesterday, even before they gave me the results. And of course, my cardiologist said, if there's anything wrong, we'll give you a call. So I'm out doing lawn work. I come back in. There's a call. Yeah. And, you know, I'm reading the message. We need to talk to you right now. I'm like, oh, no, they said they're only going to call if there's a problem. Otherwise, I'll see him at the follow up meeting. I call back. They go, oh, just wanted to let you know, everything's fine.
1: Yeah,
0: you're fine. I'm like,
1: yeah.
0: Oh, God. But that, like, minute there before, you know, when I was calling back, actually, I was still fine because I knew it was fine. But that was all good stuff. But we do have, with all the bad news you're hearing about Republicans and everything, we do have some good news.
1: Yeah?
0: Right, yep.
1: Okay.
0: Ready for this?
1: Sure.
0: We'll start with good news.
1: All right.
16: You guys are just all negative on everything.
0: No, we just report what's going on.
1: Yeah. Also, shut up.
0: Yes. Even amid voter frustration over the economy and the Iran war, Republicans remain more popular than Democrats heading into Election Day, according to a new NBC poll. Republicans have a net favorability rating 8 points higher than Democrats, according to the latest NBC News poll.
1: Okay. Right.
0: The GOP is viewed favorably by 36% and unfavorably by 49%, while Democrats fare even worse, 29% favorable and 50% unfavorable.
1: Mm. Now, let's hope this is one time that NBC gets their poll right.
0: By the way, that's 7 points, not eight.
1: Okay.
0: They said eight, that's seven. With pollsters predicting President Donald Trump's party is in trouble, the poll raises an obvious question. Why aren't Democrats benefiting more from voter dissatisfaction? Jeff Horwitt, a Democrat pollster whose firm Hart Research Associates helped conduct the NBC News survey, acknowledged that the Democratic Party remains in a terrible position as a brand nationally. Well, I mean, it's because, you know, look, it's because the things that they believe are so insane, and that sits in the back of people's minds.
1: Yeah.
0: People are worried about the economy, and that's the whole thing. That's why I can't predict this kind of election. Well, I don't really predict elections because each one is unique in its own way.
1: Right.
0: Because the economy is killing, and its prices. And I saw Republicans out there yesterday. But the latest prediction for the GDP is 5.1%. Why are we talking about the great economic news? Because every time you bring it up, people, and you say the economy's doing great, people say mine isn't. So every time you bring up the good news, Biden did the same thing. But this is great, and this is great, and we said it back then. The only thing that matters is prices. That's it. If it was, I don't think the Iran war would lose the Republicans in November if it wasn't for prices.
1: Right.
0: I don't think it would, because I think most people understand about, you know, Iran. But it's the prices. On the Democrat side, it's the insanity. For example, on the radical transgender movement yesterday, you know, the hearings that they had again. No Democrat showed.
1: No.
0: No questions, no witnesses, nothing. They know they can't argue the point. It's the most misogynist thing I've ever seen in my lifetime covering politics from any political party. It's absolute hate for biological women. It's misogyny. It's women hatred. And they know they can't defend it, so they just don't show up.
1: Right.
0: And it's just, I mean, to me, it's just incredible. And then I think people understand also the identity politics, that they judge people by groups and not individuals. You see the things that they promote, destroying the Constitution, still defunding the police, defunding the military. And people look at it and go, my God, these people are nuts.
1: Well, that's the problem.
0: There's a great debate going on, even though we don't think the Republicans are doing great on the economy.
1: Well,
0: these people are crazy. Would they actually improve it or not?
1: Where's the worst threat? The worst threat is Democrats getting power again. And if they get power again, they're going to go bonkers, and they're going to do it fast. They'll do everything they can to pack the court. They'll do everything they can to implement as much as they can the DSA.
0: It'll be tough to pack the court because they can't do that for...
1: Well, that's what I'm saying. Yeah. They're going to make every effort to move in that direction. They're going to make every effort to do the entire DSA list. Yeah. Now, they can't do that without, again, doing away with the Constitution.
0: And then they're going to go after Trump because they're going to try to impeach him again. People say, well, why would they do it if the DSA doesn't want to do it?
1: But those are their promises.
0: No, I believe they will do it. And I believe they will do it because...
1: I'm talking about what I was saying. Yeah. These are their promises of what is each side promising? Right now, the GOP isn't delivering, but what is the left promising to do? Those promises become threats very quickly. And I think that's a problem. And that's the reason the Democrats aren't benefiting more from what's going on with the GOP. The GOP's got to get it in order, but too late for the midterm.
0: Yeah, it's too late. Yeah, it's too late.
1: We'll see what they do for 28.
0: Yep.
1: But you can't fix what's going on with the left.
0: We are Red Eye Radio.
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is Eric Cronin. I'm Gary McNamara. Welcome in. Good morning. An explanation of the polls. We got to do this every election season. And after some of the response that I know that I got here in the last day, we'll bring that up again. Plus, the president and Iran again. Here we go. China also all on the way.

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5: 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Woman 1 says, "Cold day, huh?" 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Woman 1, "Kinda cold today." Woman 2, "Yeah, wasn't expecting that." Woman 1, "What is it, 47 degrees? 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Woman 1, "Crazy." 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
1: And he is Eric Cronin. I'm Gary McNamara. Download our Red Eye Radio app today, and you can listen when you choose. You know, yesterday we looked at some of the polling numbers out there. We looked at some polling numbers that actually are positive for Republicans to start the show.
2: Mm-hmm.
1: And, of course, yesterday when we were talking about the polling numbers and the challenges the Republicans face, the first thing that, we got, even after we said, look, it doesn't matter whether I believe the polls or you believe the polls. It's the fact that Republicans believe those polls and apparently their own internal polls are showing the same thing. Mm-hmm. That's why they're acting like they're acting. We do not create the polls. We have never said that the polls are completely accurate. We said if you look at, because we know that's ridiculous, we said if you look at all of the polls, though, from Republican to Democrat, and they all seem to be moving in one direction, that's something that you should be concerned about, either in a positive or a negative way.
2: Mm-hmm.
1: Doesn't matter. I mean, people hear what they want to hear. You guys promoting these fake polls. Not promoting anything. We're telling you what the polls say and how the Republicans are responding to them and the stories from Republicans and the things that they're doing just weeks before the midterm are an indication that they agree with the polls. So it doesn't matter, as I said yesterday, and I just wish sometimes people would actually listen to what we say and not what they think we say, is the fact that it doesn't matter whether I believe in the polls or you believe in the polls, or whether you say, I've never been polled, I've never been polled before. So it doesn't matter whether we believe that or not, or whatever, thing you want to say that to try to convince people that polls are not accurate. They may not be, but it's how the people that are running for office and the party, that either party, how they respond at that particular point and whether what they say matches what the polls say. That's what we bring to you.
2: Yeah.
1: So just wanted to make that, very, very, very simple, because that's not complicated and it's not us. We don't really make many predictions. And when we do, that's because it's so slam dunk. But I don't know what's going to happen in this election. I don't know. As the NBC poll said, and what we have found out, too, people agree with polls that agree with their opinion. And they disagree with polls that doesn't agree with their opinions. They don't really know, how the poll was done.
2: Right.
1: It's just like, I don't believe polls if they don't agree with me.
2: Mm-hmm. But, right.
1: So there you go.
2: All right.
1: So, but the latest NBC poll says the Republicans remain more popular than Democrats overall favorability. But is that what's going to change the election? Will it be the actual issues? Will it be the economy? Will it be the fact of the Democrats, the public believes, are bat soup crazy on the issues?
2: Well, there's the problem is that the Democrats have is that... who was it? Ron White. You can't fix stupid. You can't fix

0: is going to get you where you want to get. Now, we have said that the public, for the most part, looks at the president in power and blames them for the economy, if it's good or if it's bad. And as we've stated, you can't ignore prices because that's people's own personal economy. But when the Republicans say, look at the insane inflation that started during the Biden administration, there's a significant portion of people that remember that. They remember inflation at, 9%. So will they say, all right, let's give the Republicans a couple more years, on this because the Democrats are crazy? We'll get to some of the audio cuts from the hearing yesterday from women that are like, my God, what in the hell's going on?
1: Yeah.
0: You know, with Democrats, why won't they protect women? And we've always stated that there is a benchmark there. You know, the Democrats will say, well, they keep bringing it up. It's not really an issue at all. They keep bringing it up in order to hide the economy. Well, some may. We don't. We bring it up for one reason and one reason only. If you are not willing at all to be a critical thinker, to look at something that is so clear, it's so self-evident to people what a woman is and a man is, and you refuse to do it when you can't define a woman, when you promote hate, absolute misogyny towards biological women, threatening them. When the whole argument from the left is so bat soup crazy on an issue like this, if it's a nothing burger for the Democrats, if they believe that it's something that Republicans are using just in order to hide the bad economic situation. And that's not true because people know the Republicans have been against this for a significant period of time.
1: Hmm.
0: But if you're willing to hold an opinion there that is so destructive, so hateful, and you won't back off on it, and you know it's the wrong opinion because you don't have a member of Congress that's willing to talk about it and be put under cross-examination as to why they believe they're right on it, people think if they're going to be this crazy here, how crazy will they be? If they actually wish to get rid of the police, as they've said, how crazy will they be on other issues? If they want to get rid of the military, if they want to destroy the Constitution, you know, why do I believe that they would be better on the economy?
1: Well, no, that's the whole point I was making earlier before the break is look at the promises from the two sides. And the GOP has, you know, again, gotten out of line with conservatives on things they want to do and what they promised in Dallas and, you know, families getting thousands of dollars. Is that, the question is what they're promising fixable, changeable on the fly? And of course it is. Look at the history, the recent history, the last several years from the left, from the radicals. Does anyone believe that's going to change and they're going to pull back and go the opposite direction? They would have to go back the opposite direction for years for people to gain trust in them. They're losing their own for a reason, because their promises, while they may never happen, they're going to keep aiming for. And they will do anything and everything along the way to get one step closer to accomplishing their goals. So there are the two sides. The promises made from the left send our society into chaos. The promises made from the right, a little bit of overshooting, under-delivering, and can be fixed if the party knows what it's doing. And if they don't, then politically they'll see the fallout from that. The question is, where does the independent put their bet?
0: And you actually see it right now, especially on the economy and prices and tariffs. You have now, because Republicans believe they may lose the midterm, they're looking at this saying, we shouldn't do this. You've got, I was, Rand Paul now told Newsmax.

0: he plans on running on in 28. I started thinking, what's going to be a year from now? Because a year from now, you'll actually have the primary debates will have started already.
1: Yeah, yes.
0: By the time we get to late September.
1: Right.
0: Sometimes they start as early as August or
1: right.
0: early September.
1: Right.
0: We have the early debates.
1: Yeah.
0: Well, that means you may have DeSantis, you have Cruz, you have Rand Paul.
1: Mm-hmm.
0: What do they have all in common? They actually believe in fiscal conservatism. They disagree with where this administration has gone. Mm-hmm. So those voices are already out there, especially on economics, because that's the problem that Republicans really have. Republicans don't have the problem on the social issues at all.
1: No,
0: it's simply inflation. That's it.
1: Right.
0: And what have you done to lower prices versus prices still rising? And as has been brought up, it's cumulative. So if you have 3% inflation now, it's different than 3% because it's cumulative over everything over the last 6 years. People still feel it. But that's it for Republicans when you think about it. Not that I agree with the Republicans on everything else, but that's really it. If you don't have that on the issues, on all the major issues that where the DSA is going and where the Democratic Party is going, it's landslide numbers in favor of Republicans. When
1: yes.
0: you get
1: right.
0: to the actual issues
1: right.
0: and say, what do you think about this issue?
1: Right.
0: And that's been the frustrating thing for us sitting here is we saw this coming, not because we're smart.
1: It was inevitable.
0: But it's just knowing basic economics and how things actually work in the real world and not practicing tribalism, not saying, well, this person can defy economics because I'm tribal and I love him. Mm-hmm. I'm sorry, it doesn't cut it in the real world.
1: Right.
0: Your name doesn't matter in the real world.
1: Right.
0: Your party doesn't matter in the real world.
1: Your actions matter.
0: Yeah, your actions. That's it.
1: And the promise of what the left would do in terms of actions.
0: And I believe, by the way, I believe them.
1: Mm. Oh, no, they are to be believed.
0: Why would you be so bat soup crazy, so bizarre, so racist, so misogynist? You know, with the anti-Semitism, identity politics, the radical transgender movement. Why would you be so crazy on issues that the American public has landslide numbers against what you believe and keep promoting it if you didn't believe in it?
1: There's a reason that Sandy Hostin came out and said she's for the insanity defense. In fact, was a holdout juror in a major case years ago.
0: Yeah.
1: She admitted that. And I thought to myself, yeah, I believe that.
0: Yeah.
1: I believe that.
0: You know, look at the lesbian bar in Massachusetts if you want to see where liberalism has taken people
1: right.
0: in this country.
1: Look at what's going on in kids' schools. Look at what they yeah. want to do put in front of your children.
0: Yep. And then lie about it.
1: And then lie about it.
0: That's what the ACLU does.
1: And then have the media lie about yeah. it to no end. And anytime that someone comes in and tries to build a newsroom with actual journalists, they're the enemy.
0: Yeah. The ACLU, in their ad, I've talked about this. The others, they want to ban books.
1: Yeah.
0: No, they want age-appropriate material for children.
1: Right.
0: They're not banning books. They're trying to make it sound like you're banning books from adults. We've always censored what our children
1: yeah.
0: see.
1: Right. Yes.
0: We've always done that.
1: Right.
0: Age-appropriate.
1: Right.
0: Let them grow up.
1: Right.
0: And they try to twist it, as the ACLU does, to raise money by stating that the other side wishes to ban books. And it's the number one thing that they hit you with in that ad to raise money.
1: Yep. Yep.
0: We are Red Eye Radio.
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0: Sarah Cronin, I'm Gary McNamara. And Eric, the crazy stories keep coming out every single day. In fact, we got three of them coming up. We've talked about two of them. One, the Nicole Hannah Jones story about sending her daughter to a public school.
1: Yeah.
0: And then her daughter being furious because she didn't have the basic skills. And she could have gone if she had the choice because the parents are rich to send her. Nicole Hannah Jones wrote the 1619 project for the New York Times, which was bogus and based on lies and everything. It's been severely criticized. And so she sent her child to a public school in order to help the public schools. And her daughter was furious at her because she didn't get an education. They kept passing her, and she didn't have the minimum qualifications. When she went to go to another high school, mm-hmm. she had to go to private tutoring. That's mm-hmm. how bad off it was.
1: Yeah.
0: And then the Boston Globe lesbian bar story that we talked about. And then my favorite, the Palestinian Rachel Dolezal.
1: Yeah.
0: A woman who claimed to be part black and Arab in order to promote her anti-Israel, anti-Semitism, turned out to being white and Jewish.
1: Yeah.
0: Who was privileged and rich.
1: Yes.
0: Very successful, had privilege and wealth. The only thing that would have made it better, and we'll get into the specifics of it, is I thought when I first read the story, it was Rachel Dolezal that she had gone.
1: The actual Rachel Dolezal.
0: The actual Rachel Dolezal for a second. I go, no, wait a minute. No, is that it? And it wasn't, but still. How crazy
1: it is.
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9: Chinese President Xi Jinping has arrived in the U.S. President Trump greeted Xi at Joint Base Andrews in Maryland Wednesday evening. Trump is expected to host Xi at the White House during his visit, the Chinese leader's first visit to Washington, D.C. in 10 years. The two leaders are expected to discuss trade and AI during their second face-to-face meeting this year. Xi's visit also will include a state dinner. The White House is reportedly preparing a plan for a 90-day diesel exports ban, but experts are warning about the ripple effects.
10: If you lower production in America to only supply our needs, it reduces other types of fuels that then could create fuel shortages.
9: That's Todd Staples with the Texas Oil and Gas Association. He agrees with President Trump's Energy Secretary Chris Wright, who warns an export ban would not bring down prices and could make things worse. A federal judge is ruling in favor of three media outlets that sued to have their access to the White House restored. It comes after President Trump accused CNN, MS Now, and Politico of creating fake news and negative coverage and banned their journalists. They sued. The White House television press pool stopped covering Trump's events, and an emergency hearing was held Wednesday. In an overnight ruling, U.S. District Judge Tim Kelly ordered the administration to temporarily lift the ban. More than 100,000 pounds of raw pork, beef, and goat are being recalled nationwide after being sold with fake USDA inspection labels. Here's Scott Carr.
11: The USDA says the meat was shipped in bulk by A&D Foods and that the meat was not properly inspected and could contain harmful contaminants or undeclared allergens. The raw meats were shipped nationwide and may have been repackaged under different labels. Officials say consumers should not eat the recalled meat and should throw it away or return it to the place of purchase. I'm Scott Carr.
9: And Warner Brothers delaying Gremlins 3 until 2028. The sequel, which was originally revealed in 2025, was set for a November 2027 release, bringing back Steven Spielberg as executive producer. I'm Mark Mayfield.
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9: The mother of a woman shot and killed by an ICE agent in Minnesota says she voted for President Trump. Matt Mattinson reports.
15: The shooting in Minneapolis earlier this year was caught on video and prompted a nationwide discussion on the Trump administration's immigration efforts. Her mother, Donna Ganger, spoke during a public forum hosted by two congressional Democrats. She says she's a registered Republican and voted for Trump, thinking ICE officers were meant to protect U.S. citizens, but now says it appears the White House's immigration efforts are determined to disregard our country's constitutional rules and values. I'm Matt Mattinson.
9: President Trump is inviting Russian President Putin to attend the G20 summit this December in Miami. Secretary of State Marco Rubio said it's an effort to bring Russia back into the world's diplomatic systems years into Russia's invasion of Ukraine. Rubio, who met with Russian Foreign Minister Sergei Lavrov on Wednesday, says it would be a chance for Putin to engage with other world leaders. If Putin accepts, it would be his first in-person visit to the G20 since 2019. This year's El Nino could result in as many as 451,000 weather-related deaths. Chris Coraggio has details.
16: Climate scientists warn that this year's weather phenomenon could be unlike one we've seen before. That number is from a new report from the University of Chicago's Climate Impact Lab. Most of those deaths are projected to be in the southern hemisphere, where El Nino's peak strength lines up with the summer season. I'm Chris Caraggio.
9: And disgraced former movie producer Harvey Weinstein is being sentenced to 15 years in New York State Prison for sexual assault. Weinstein was convicted in June of 2025 on criminal sex act charges for the 2006 assault of a former production assistant, Miriam Haley. In a victim statement, Haley said the assault caused devastating effects on her life and security. Weinstein also addressed the courtroom denying the allegations while also apologizing to anyone he may have hurt with his actions. I'm Mark Mayfield.
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0: Welcome back to the Lars Larson Show. It's a Wednesday, and we've got lots of questions asked today, starting with our poll on X. Should Donald Trump ban diesel exports to lower prices of that critical fuel in America in the short term? My answer to that is no. And I'm going to tell you why. I've told you why because this idea first came up about a week or 10 days ago. But yesterday at the United Nations, Donald Trump endorsed the idea of a temporary ban on diesel exports from the United States. And let me explain to you why it's such a colossally bad idea. Because America overproduces diesel fuel. I mean, we all know it's critical. It's used in basically all construction equipment. It powers all of the freight trains that move around this country. It powers all of the long-haul trucks and most of the local delivery trucks. We produce about 5.5 million barrels a day. We use about 3.5 million barrels a day. And there are people in America saying, well, the solution to high diesel prices is tell all the oil companies you're not allowed to sell it around the world. That extra 2 million barrels a day that you're currently selling elsewhere, you must keep it here in the United States, even though daily demand is only 3.5 million barrels, but you're making 5.5 million barrels. And then when the excess builds up, why, diesel will go down to a nickel a gallon. That's the kind of ridiculous kind of policy this would be. I mean, it really is crazy. You could compare it to almost any other commodity. You could compare it to lumber. You could compare it to just about anything else and say, would it actually make sense? Short term, you might actually cause a change. But here's the other thing you do. You're sending the oil companies a message. You make all that diesel. We currently export a lot. That is sold overseas. It brings in a tremendous amount of cash to the United States. We're now going to forbid you to export it. The oil companies are going to say, well, that's easy. Then we're not going to produce as much. I mean, it's not a gotcha. They're just saying, if you're not going to let us sell it to the people who can buy it, are we going to create an artificial surplus in America where we end up with 5.5 million barrels a day and the price drops like a rock? If you were running any kind of oil refinery, if you were running for any kind of commodity, I mean, let's say I live in the Pacific Northwest, so I like to give you examples from my region.
1: You got sawmills all over the place. And I've been used to sawmills since I was a little kid. My dad used to work for the U.S. Forest Service, which used to be a government agency that actually made money for the Treasury instead of costing money in the Treasury. But one of the things I'm most used to is sawmills that stack up lumber. Do you know what happens when they have a surplus because, say, home construction gets dialed back for all kinds of reasons? Interest rates, home buying, the whole nine yards. If you've got a sawmill and they are now producing twice as much lumber as they can sell, in some cases, they'll let it stack up in the yard outside the sawmill. But there's a point where they say, we're closing the whole thing down. Well, why aren't you going to keep on making lumber that you can't sell? Because that would be colossally stupid. That's why. We're not going to keep on making something that we can't sell. And you say, but if we have a surplus of it, why, you can sell it for 10 cents a gallon in the case of diesel. You can sell it for 10 cents a lineal foot in the case of dimensional lumber. Can you imagine anybody who has that kind of kindergarten age approach to the idea of any kind of commodity? I mean, if you had, say, apples, apples are a good commodity. About 80% of the apples in America come from the state I live in, Washington State. And it gets, they get exported to other countries like China and Mexico. They get exported to every other part of America. The state I live in, Washington State, produces about 80% of the apples in America. Do you know what would happen to the price of apples in the state if you forbid the export, said you can no longer ship those apples to foreign countries? You can no longer ship those apples to the other 49 states, 57 if you're an Obama voter. You know what happened? For a short time, the price would drop like a rock. And then after that, everybody who grows apples would say, if I'm not allowed to actually make them and sell them, I'm going to stop making them. That's the thing that actually makes sense. So should Donald Trump ban diesel exports to lower prices short term? My answer to that is a big solid no. Find the question at Lars Larson Show and at LarsLarson.com, and brought to you by AMAC, the Association of Mature American Citizens. AMAC has the conservative values I believe in. I joined the group about a decade ago. You can join it too. Just go to amac.us or call 888-262-2006. AMAC is better, better for you and better for America. Let me tell you what's coming up this hour, and then I'll get to your calls. And if you want to dial in, it's 866-HEY-LARS. That's 866-439-5277. And as always, naysayers go to the headline. Coming up this hour, California wants companies from outside the state to pay a fee before they sell products in California. Is that about safety, or is it just another way to tax businesses? Aslan. Aslan, you know, in the C.S. Lewis Chronicles of Narnia, has long been seen as a figure of Christ. Now Netflix is changing the character. Is Hollywood trying to change that longtime Christian message as well? Diesel prices are at a record high, and Donald Trump wants more of the fuel kept here at home. Is that actually going to bring prices down? We'll talk to an expert. You won't just have to listen to my point of view on it. And take a moment to cast a vote in our X poll. You'll find it at Lars Larson Show and at LarsLarson.com. And a shout out to our friends in Baton Rouge, Louisiana, who catch great talk radio all day on WBRP. That's FM 107.3. And you can catch my show there Monday through Friday. Now, I'm going to warn you about a headline that you are going to see a lot around America. And I see it as good news. And here's what the conventional legacy media is telling the story this way. Trump administration officials have announced they will terminate Obamacare coverage for 760,000 enrollees, alleging widespread fraud. You know, this is good news. This is good news. You've got 750,000 different accounts in Obamacare, and it's fraud. It is money that is being given away. President J.D. Vance, who's leading a White House task force to eliminate fraud, said it's going to save at least $2.2 billion in taxpayer money by removing hundreds of thousands of enrollees in the so-called Affordable Care Act, what the rest of us call Obamacare, from public insurance marketplaces. He says, we expect most of these people are fraudulently enrolled. He added the administration will work to verify the eligibility of another 419,000 enrollees by ensuring they are legal residents of the United States and they meet the income threshold to get Obamacare coverage. Is that unreasonable to say if you're going to be enrolled in a public health insurance scheme, if it's going to get taxpayer subsidies, should it getting it to prove that they are actually entitled to that benefit? I think it is. I think this is good news. Of course, the mainstream media, the big newspapers and the big networks, they're going to say, why Donald Trump is hurting people. He's hurting people who are committing fraud and stealing from the American taxpayers. Oh, and I've got to mention this. The admission from ABC News correspondent Terry Moran. He had made this admission on Monday. I had meant to mention it yesterday. He says he tried to report on Joe Biden's failing health, and he was shut down by the senior leadership at ABC News. He said in late 23 or early 24, it was pretty clear that Biden was fading rather quickly. I was actually traveling with him to Japan in the spring of 23 and kind of eyeballed him there. And I thought, okay, he's still functioning, but man, he's frail. He looked like he'd blow away in a stiff wind. Moran added the now 83-year-old former president's voice was a mere whisper by his final year in office. And what did the network chiefs do? They said you're not allowed to report that story. And that is not good journalism. 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
4: Hey, welcome back to the program. It's a pleasure to be with you. As I told you before the break, California wants out-of-state manufacturers to pay up before they can even bother to sell a legal product in the state of California. Is that pay-to-play kind of shakedown, is it even constitutional or legal? Christian Townsend is an attorney with the Pacific Legal Foundation. Hey, Christian, welcome back to the program. How are you?
5: I'm doing well. Thanks so much for having me.
4: Would you mind describing what it is that California is doing in this case?
5: Yeah, so California for about the last 10 years has been waging a war against spray foam and spray foam companies. They think that there's a chemical inside of spray foam that is potentially dangerous, even though they've never pointed to a single person who's been hurt by spray foam. And so this past year, they issued a bunch of regulations requiring extra PPE, personal protective equipment, labeling requirements, safety instructions, all this stuff. But California took it one step further, and they're now requiring spray foam companies to pay 2 cents for every pound of spray foam they sell into California, into this green chemistry, green engineering research fund, to pay other people to try to eliminate that chemical from their product, even though they've already done the research and said that that's not possible.
4: Well, in fact, it seems kind of odd because doesn't that run directly counter to an awful lot of the green initiatives that California is best known for? Because if you told me spray foam, if you just said those two words, I'd say, oh, you mean the kind of stuff that they routinely insulate homes and businesses and new construction with, right? That's what we're talking about.
5: Exactly. And spray foam, which, like you said, an insulation, has almost twice the insulation numbers than traditional fiberglass insulation. Yeah. Yeah, exactly. And so California has all these climate change goals and are trying to make sure that their homes are more energy efficient because energy is so expensive in California. And this product actually helps for that. But now they're making it illegal to sell into the state unless you pay the fee.
4: Well, except that it's still legal to sell it into the state. You just have to pay the fee. And that's the part on all of these initiatives that always throws me. You say, well, do you want people to sell it here or not? Oh, no, we don't want people to sell it. We're going to tax it. You say, so you're still going to let them sell it? Yes, as long as they pay a fee to the state government, in which case they can sell it. I mean, does that even make logical sense that you would say, we really don't want this foam here? Well, then forbid it. Forbid its use, and your green energy initiatives will fall apart because all your insulation will become either much more problematic or much more expensive. And they say, oh, no, we don't want to do that. We just want we want you to pay a fee. You got to give the VIG to the state of California.
5: Right. You think if it was actually dangerous, they wouldn't just demand their pound of flesh, but they'd actually ban it. But they want to, have their cake and eat it too.
4: Yeah, except in this case, this doesn't do that. It just says you have to give a bunch of money to the state. And again, you said they've tried to figure out a way to get rid of some of the chemicals that are used, this MDI stuff, methylene diphenyl diisocyanate. I don't know. It was my best effort in anyway. But they can't find a single case of this MDI stuff causing the allergic reactions that they claim is the problem?
5: Not in spray foam. And it's actually worse than that because the money is not even going to go to California. It's going to go to California's preferred third-party researchers to fund research to try to eliminate the, I don't even try to pronounce it. I went to law school, not science school for a reason. And so they're trying to eliminate that from spray foam.
4: And so it goes, who are these preferred researchers?
5: So right now they haven't even named who's going to receive the money. We know that it's going to go to a third party who will then decide which researchers are going to be allowed to get this money.
4: I mean, I guess, part of me, Christian, wants to say to the people who make this stuff, why don't you just stop selling it in California altogether? Just say California doesn't want us. Fine, we're not. Except that I realize California is such a gigantic, attractive marketplace that it would be very difficult for the manufacturers of the spray phone to simply cut the state off. But it might send a message to the regulators in Sacramento, wouldn't it?
5: It definitely would. I think what I'm more worried about is if nobody challenges something like this, then other states will pick up on the model, and then there'll be nowhere spray foam can sell to.
4: Yeah, and no obvious, in fact, you know, the one, Christian, I'm going to stretch a little bit, but you remember when we had one of the space shuttle disasters, and it was caused because some ice broke loose from the big external fuel tank, and it fell back. And I'll tell you why this is relevant. They used to insulate the outside of that giant tank. That held liquid hydrogen. They used to insulate it with a certain kind of foam. And as I understand it, the foam began to fail because they had insisted on using a different kind of more environmentally friendly foam. And it didn't work. You know, and I think I remember that, but it's been a long, long time since I covered that story. But this sounds like what they're doing. They tell the whole state, you got to insulate everything better. You got to come to a much higher level of insulation standard. And then they turn around and start trying to outlaw the very thing you might use to achieve that insulation.
5: Exactly. And I know that, you know, 2 cents per pound doesn't sound like a lot, but spray foam is already a luxury product over traditional fiberglass. And so when you're trying to convince a construction person to change to spray foam, that added cost, you know, the construction worker is not going to see the benefits of the energy efficiency, but the homeowner's is not, you know, is going to be the one that really sees the costs in the end.
4: Is there any chance that the lawmakers in Sacramento are going to see the light and decide this is a stupid thing to do and reverse it?
5: You know, maybe one of the reasons I'm a lawyer is because I never put a lot of faith in our legislators to fix the problems. And that's why I go to the court to solve those issues.
4: Are the courts going to solve this one?
5: We hope so. So we just filed a lawsuit this week. We have two main claims. First is that, you know, being forced to fund the speech of other people, which is what this research is. You know, Thomas Jefferson called being forced to fund other people's speech sinful and tyrannical. Well, the First Amendment also says it's unconstitutional. And then we also have a dormant commerce clause claim, which is where the states aren't allowed to put these barriers to legal products coming into their state, and especially when it's this tax sort of at the border. And we think that violates the Constitution as well.
4: You know what? I'm not even a lawyer, and I think it violates the Constitution as well. Christian, thank you very much. I appreciate this. Christian Townsend, who's an attorney with the Pacific Legal Foundation. By the way, right now, somewhere, a stranger is buying a list, and it's not a list of stocks. It's a list of people, and you might even be on that list. The data brokers, they sell real marketing lists, and they sometimes have names like suffering seniors or recently widowed, rural and barely making it, or credit card declines, or low-income swing voters. In other words, they're looking for a particular demographic. One broker even sold a list of sexual assault survivors. $79 per 1,000 names. 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And here's the part that ought to scare the daylights out of you. The broker has no idea what the buyer of that list plans to do with it. 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
1: 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Is America's water supply safe from foreign hackers? Consider that foreign hackers are identified as the ones who hacked in to two Colorado water utilities into the computer systems. This happened about a month ago. They changed the pumping cycles. They disabled alarms. They altered equipment settings, according to news reports of what happened in Colorado. The intrusions, thank God, did not affect drinking water quality or treatment processes, according to the governor of Colorado, Jared Polis. High-profile cyber attacks have targeted more than 100 drinking water and wastewater systems across 12 states just this year. This is a major problem, and it needs to be addressed right now. To your calls. If you want to jump into the best conversation in talk journalism, it's here every day at 866-HEY-LARS. That's 866-439-5277. Let's go first to Dan. Hey, Dan, welcome to the program. What's on your mind?
2: Well, I'm a little upset about Saudi Arabia not attacking Iran and letting us be their proxy.
1: How are we the proxy for Saudi Arabia? Isn't the nuclear armament of Iran a national security problem for America?
2: That's done. It's been bombed into deal. That's nothing.
1: And you seem to think that they don't have anything left in the technology like at Pickaxe Mountain, which is why the United States, I'm no foreign policy expert or an intelligence expert, but it sounds like the Iranians managed to hang on to some of their nuclear technology, and they refused to give it up. So you don't believe that?
2: Well, no, I do. But then Israel next door, they're trying to kill them. Let Israel just use their nukes and go in and take them out. What's wrong with that?
1: Using their nukes to what? Who would you nuke in Iran to eliminate the problem? The whole population?
2: Wherever the sites are, the whole country.
1: So you nuke the entire country. Isn't everybody glad that Dan is not in charge of our Department of War?
2: The Bible said, Jesus told them, when you come in, kill every woman, man, and child. When these people are against you, that way you will
1: eliminate. I understand that, and I've read that in the book, and I understand it. Here's my question for you. Is that an acceptable policy for the United States to say that Donald Trump should go in and kill every last person in the country of Iran? Do you think that would be effective?
2: No, the Israelis have the nuke. Let them go in and do it, and I would applaud it.
1: Okay. Dan, interesting call. Interesting. Really appreciate your call. 866-HEY-LARS. That's 866-439-5277. Got this email from Herman. He said, Lars, first of all, I'd like to welcome you to the People's Republic of Maryland, a state that Democrats are destroying with high taxes and fees. I take it Herman has been listening because we just got a new affiliate in Baltimore, Maryland. And that's WBAL. He writes, I have a friend of mine I met in the U.S. Navy who now lives in Canada. He asked me if any of the major news media here in the United States was following Canada's euthanasia program. This program is now responsible for more death than the gun violence in the United States. I told him the only one I heard talking about it was the Lars Larson Show. Thanks for that. We have to stop this from spreading. I know they have a form of euthanasia in your part of the country. And here in Maryland, the head of the state Senate at a news conference said it was something to think about. We all know what happens when a Democrat starts thinking nothing good is

Yeah. I do want to mention this. I am a fan of the Chronicles of Narnia. I'm a fan of one of the greatest Christian writers, C.S. Lewis, the late C.S. Lewis. Well, consider this. They are about to mess up the Chronicles of Narnia thanks to Netflix. Now, Netflix went over the edge of the cliff a long time ago when they wrote big checks to people like Barack Hussein Obama and his wife, Michelle Obama or Mike Obama, whichever you prefer. Well, they have now decided to redo the Chronicles of Narnia. Now, I thought at first, well, that's a good thing. I like the Chronicles of Narnia. I understand that it's a Christian allegory and that the character in Chronicles of Narnia who represents the figure of Jesus Christ, because that's what C.S. Lewis was getting across with his metaphor, is Aslan the lion. Do you know what they've done? They've cast Meryl Streep to be a female lion. Now, why are they doing that? They are doing that to try to feminize Jesus Christ. They don't like the idea that Jesus Christ, the Savior, my Savior, the man who died for our sins, is a man. And they don't like the fact that his father, God the Father, is a man. Now, here's what's happened. Washington Times says the magazine's exclusive first ever look images reveal a redesigned Aslan with heterochromatic eyes and bold red face markings, a look inspired by David Bowie. Rumors had surfaced last year saying that Ms. Streep, Meryl Streep, would voice a gender-swapped version of Aslan, who has been male throughout Lewis's seven-book series and in Liam Neeson's portrayal in the 2010 Disney film trilogy. The casting has already divided longtime fans of the books. I think this is just dead wrong. Netflix should leave C.S. Lewis's work alone. Thank you very much for that. By the way, everybody talks about those GLP-1, you know, the weight loss injections. I don't like those shots. I've never used them. I never will. Everybody talks about them, though, because the results are dramatic. And they work by one simple mechanism, lower blood sugar and reduce appetite. But what if you want to lose weight, but you're not interested in painful weekly injections, especially when you hear about some of the crazy side effects of those GLP-1s? 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
10: Hey, welcome back to the Lars Larson Show. As you know, diesel is at a record high for fuel. President Donald Trump wants to keep America's supply at home. Is this real relief or a gimmick that backfires? I already told you, when I disagree with President Trump, I will feel free to tell you about it, and I do in this case. Trump yesterday at the UN had endorsed the idea of a ban on export of diesel fuel. I don't think it's going to change the picture. It might have a simple short-term effect, but better than listening to me about it. How about Jay Young, who joins us now, founder and CEO of King Operating Corporation. Jay, welcome back.
11: Hey, thanks for having me on, Lars. How are things going besides all these diesel prices at $6.50 a gallon? What's going on?
10: And up in my neck of the woods, more like $7 a gallon. And I don't currently have a diesel pickup truck. I have a gasoline pickup truck, but an awful lot of the equipment that we use, tractors and things like that, runs on diesel. And it is painfully expensive. But do you think that a ban on exports would actually do any good?
11: You know, I don't. I think it's a good talk. You know, like they're doing right now. Here come the midterm elections. We're seeing a lot of things, you know, coming up and grasping at straws for votes. And I think it's the same thing that's going on right now. I don't think it's going to make that big of a difference. But it sounds good.
10: Well, let me ask you about some of how this would work, because this is one where people ask me, they'll say, why is diesel so expensive? I said, because it's effectively a worldwide commodity. So if diesel is, you know, X amount, forget about the taxes. The taxes are different depending on what state mm-hmm. you're in. But the cost of diesel is effectively the same around the globe. And we're not short of it here in the United States. In fact, the numbers I found were kind of stunning. You know how much we use every day in diesel?
11: Probably about 1.7 million is what we're exporting.
10: I was going to do it in barrels, but it said the numbers I saw, and tell me if they're wrong, we produce about 5.5 million barrels a day. We use about 3.5 million barrels a day. Right. So we're exporting about 2 or 1.7, right?
11: Right, right.
10: Okay, so go ahead.
11: Those products could also be made into other products as well that could really help us out here. So I think we're just, you know, it's a business that has worked for us. It's not anything we have to change. And I believe that if we did find other products that we could change to or move, it would be a lot better, you know, because it takes a different type of crude. As we've talked about on your show several times, it takes a different type of crude to produce diesel, to produce other products. So,
10: I guess what I wonder, Jay, is if you tell the refiners, you're now churning out 5.5 million barrels a day, you're exporting 2 of that. We're going to forbid you to export it. Keep it here at home. So all of a sudden, the refiners are stuck with a lot more diesel every day than they can sell to the U.S. marketplace. So in theory, when there's an excess of something, then you get a much lower price for a while. But what would be the immediate, wouldn't the immediate reaction of the refiners say, well, if we're not going to be able to sell 5.5 million barrels a day, 3.5 here mm-hmm. and 2 for export or 1.7 right. for export, then we're not going to make it any, we're not going to produce it anymore. Why would you make more of something than you can sell?
11: Right. Yeah, that's a good question, and that's exactly right. And that's the reason everything goes up and down is because of supply and demand, the reason why the price of oil goes up, price of diesel or literally anything.
10: Yeah,
11: I guess, but especially diesel right now, and that's not going to be a long term. You know, long term, we need to have more refineries here for our oil, and we need to not export so much. If there was an answer, if somebody said, "Hey, magic wand, what could happen?" Well, we need to export some. I mean, we need to make more here, and we need to produce it here because of the supply and demand.
10: Well, and I don't think we're going to talk people into building more refineries if we tell them anytime politically it's convenient to tell you you're not allowed to sell what you refine somewhere else in the world, then we're going to cut you off. You're not going to get people to build new refineries. Jay, thank you very much. That is Jay Young, who's founder and CEO of King Operating Corporation. Let me go to Eric, who's a naysayer. Hey, Eric, we love naysayers on this show. So what do you and I disagree about that makes you one today?
12: Thank you.
10: Eric?
12: Yeah. Hey, how's it going?
10: Yeah.
12: It was mainly just about the Narnia thing.
10: I just don't
12: think it's that big of a deal that Meryl Streep is the voice. I feel like she's got a pretty low voice for a woman, so it's not that bad of a thing.
10: Well, it's not about a low voice or even a good voice. She has a decent voice. I don't like her politics. But tell me this. Is it an important deal that Jesus Christ is the Son of God and that he is the Lord and Savior for about 2.5 billion people on this planet?
12: I think that's the biggest thing, yeah. So that is very important.
10: So does it matter if somebody in entertainment says, hey, let's change the gender of Jesus from male to female? I would say that's a big deal, isn't it?
12: I didn't hear anything about them changing the gender. I just heard them that the voice is going to change.
10: Eric, if they take a series, they're going to make a series, Chronicles of Narnia. They're going to take the figure that is seen by everybody who knows why C.S. Lewis wrote that story, that Aslan represented Jesus Christ in the story, and that was the role. He was using him as a metaphor for Jesus Christ.
12: Yeah.
10: That if you say, yeah, no big deal if we change his gender from male to female, I think it is. And if you say, well, we're not changing his gender, we're just having Aslan have a female voice, isn't that changing the gender?
12: Yeah, I see where it can become conflicting. I think I just come at from more of the, I guess, artistic side of it is like, no Christian has taken the time to redo the series.
10: Can we do this? If I wanted to make a film about Martin Luther King Jr., could I have him portrayed by a white man?
12: Yeah, I can see your point.
10: Do you think? Oh, yeah. It doesn't matter if he's portrayed by a white man or a black man or maybe an Asian guy. No, it's pretty much 6-1. Eric, it's great. I love a great naysayer, and I appreciate your call. 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
18: Three media outlets banned from the White House by President Trump will have their access temporarily restored. Alice Barr with the latest.
19: The judge's order rejected the argument from the White House that the ban was motivated by national security concerns, noting that when President Trump announced the ban, he focused on the negativity in the network's reporting. Attorneys for the media outlets argued in court that the president's ban was unconstitutional in a case of viewpoint discrimination.
18: In an overnight ruling, a federal judge said CNN, MS Now, and Politico journalists must have their credentials returned and block the ban from being enforced for 14 days. President Trump is inviting Russian President Vladimir Putin to attend the G20 summit this December in Miami. Mark Mayfield with more.
20: Secretary of State Marco Rubio said it's an effort to bring Russia back into the world's diplomatic systems years into Russia's invasion of Ukraine. Rubio, who met with Russian Foreign Minister Sergei Lavrov on Wednesday, said it would be a chance for Putin to engage with other world leaders. If Putin accepts, it would be his first in-person visit to the G20 since 2019. The G20 summit is a gathering of leaders and officials from the world's top economies. I'm Mark Mayfield.
18: Eight sailors assigned to the USS Abraham Lincoln Carrier Strike Group attempted suicide during its Middle East deployment, this according to Acting Navy Secretary Hung Cao. Cao disclosed the issue in a letter to Democratic Senator Kirsten Gillibrand of New York. The disclosure comes amid reports of food shortages, plumbing problems, and other difficult conditions aboard the carrier during its extended deployment. A data center moratorium ordinance is being introduced in Chicago. Mayor Brandon Johnson says the proposed 12-month moratorium would pause new data center development and the expansion of existing facilities. On Wall Street, stock futures are falling. I'm Michael Kastner.
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18: More than 100,000 pounds of raw pork, beef, and goat are being recalled nationwide after being sold with fake USDA inspection labels. Scott Carr reports from Washington.
28: The USDA says the meat was shipped in bulk by A&D Foods and that the meat was not properly inspected and could contain harmful contaminants or undeclared allergens. The raw meats were shipped nationwide and may have been repackaged under different labels. Officials say consumers should not eat the recalled meat and should throw it away or return it to the place of purchase. There are no reports of illnesses. I'm Scott Carr.
18: A new study is warning that this year's El Nino could be linked to as many as 451,000 weather-related deaths. Researchers with the University of Chicago's Climate Impact Lab say the weather phenomenon could be unusually intense and unlike previous El Nino events. Two gun rights organizations and four New Jersey residents who own guns are suing the state to try and strike down restrictions on weapons that do not fire bullets. Levon Putney with details.
29: The four residents co-signed the federal lawsuit filed Monday along with the Association of New Jersey Rifle and Pistol Clubs and a knife rights group in Arizona. The New Jersey Monitor is reporting they argued in the complaint that the Second Amendment protects all arms, not just guns. So asking the court to overturn the state's restrictions on using weapons like bats, bear spray, brass knuckles, knives, and stun guns for self-defense. Now, this lawsuit comes after the U.S. Supreme Court ruled 4 years ago that gun owners have a right to carry outside their homes, ending restrictions like New Jersey had, which require gun owners prove a need to be armed in public.
18: A Kansas City woman will spend 13 years in prison after pleading guilty in the death of her infant daughter. Mariah Thomas was convicted of first-degree endangering the welfare of a child, resulting in death after her one-month-old daughter died from injuries suffered in a 2024 incident. I'm Michael Kastner.
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10: Welcome back to the Lars Larson Show. It's a Wednesday. 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Should all those paid political influencers, you know, the ones you see all over social media, should they have to actually disclose who's paying the check? Who is paying them the money to show up on social media? I would answer the answer that should be yes. I'd argue that. I'll give you a great example of that coming up in just a moment. But we got a lot to talk about. The vice chair of the Democrat Party of Wisconsin and its Latino caucus got fired today after news broke that he is a convicted child sex offender. Diego Rodriguez, previously convicted of using a dating app called Grindr to have sex with teenage boys while he was working as a church youth leader. Yep, Democrat Party, boy, they get some prizes, don't they? Rodriguez was fired after a Heartland Post minutes after exposed his criminal record. And a video showing transgender activists injecting themselves with cross-sex hormones outside of New York University's Langone Health Hospital is spreading rapidly online just days after that hospital reached an agreement with the DOJ to stop doing the gender mutilation of children. And let's not call it anything but what it actually is. It is gender mutilation of children. I know the left would love to have you say, well, that's gender affirming care. We're affirming the idea that a boy was born as a girl or a girl was born as a boy, and that we can take chemicals and a scalpel and change one into the other or change them back. We all know it's a load of garbage, but you're welcome to call the show. I'm glad to get to your phone calls and emails. And naysayers on this show, naysayers go to the head of the line at 866-HEY-LARS. That's 866-439-5277. Send your emails to talk@LarsLarson.com. I do want to mention this, and then I'll get to calls. There's been a lot of commentary about the shooting of an illegal alien Venezuelan who was shot by ICE officers over the weekend. And the idea was he was shot and then his body was dragged out of his car. Now, he survived the shooting. He was wounded. Here's what happened. The Austin Police Department yesterday released all the body camera footage that shows the arrest of that illegal Venezuelan who was shot by ICE agents. Three short videos detailed the local police response and the shooting of 28-year-old Wilbur Rafael Garces Perez as ICE officers attempted to take him into custody. In one video, what sounds like three shots are heard. Officers wearing body cameras assist Garces Perez out of the vehicle, which completely contradicts the claims that he was dragged out by the agents before they placed him under arrest. You know, the mainstream, lamestream media wants to do anything they can to defame the good men and women of ICE. Oh, and then coming up this hour, a $40,000 house allegedly became a $200,000 property without a single upgrade. How does that happen, and who ends up paying the price? A watchdog group is asking Health and Human Services to investigate Planned Parenthood's billing practices. What could those billing codes reveal? And a family is facing fines over six-foot metal roosters outside their business in the state of Maine. Is the town enforcing the rules or going way too far? And a shout out to our friends in Jacksonville, North Carolina, who catch my show Monday through Friday on WJNC. That's AM 1240. Glad to be with you and always glad to take your calls. To our first naysayer, and that is Joy. Joy, what do we disagree about that makes you a naysayer?
2: Well, I think the issue about who plays Aslan is, I mean, part of it is its creativity. I mean, we're talking about film, but men played women's roles for 2,000 years, including men played the Virgin Mary. They would have young adolescent boys, or they'd have men, or they had monks or priests who would play Virgin Mary in festivals, in theater. And so I think that for women, and also men, that there are ways that Jesus is described in the Bible. And I'm not saying he's a woman, but there are ways that Jesus is
10: described. That's what they're saying. No, do you understand that, Joy? The reason the producer of this series, the remaking of Narnia on Netflix, is doing it is because she doesn't like the idea that God is the Father and that Jesus is the Son, and she said so.
2: Well, I will disagree. I think that God is beyond gender, and so
10: Do you read the book at all? And when you read the book, the Bible, do you find in there any indication that God does or does not have a gender? Because I certainly find every indication that God has a very definitive gender, and so does Jesus Christ.
2: I am made in the image of God. I am a woman. God in Genesis, God is made in the, you know, we are made in the image of God.
10: In the image of God. Yes, I understand that, but if you read the book, and it sounds like you don't, is there anything in the book that would make you believe that God is the least bit feminine?
2: Yes.
10: Where?
2: They do. They talk about God giving birth. They talk about, but even just this image. But why would you want? God is not an American with a beard sitting on a cloud.
10: Did I say he was American? I don't know why you'd bring that up.
2: But why would you want to limit God to a gender? God is beyond all of us. God's the whole world. We don't even know what else is out there. I don't think you'd want any limitations on who God is.
10: I don't think God is limited in any way, shape, or form. But what I am saying is when there's an agenda to change the gender of Jesus Christ from male to female, that's what I'm concerned about. Not what the book says. The book is full and complete. You don't need to change a single thing about it. But when somebody says, I don't like that Jesus Christ is a male figure, and I don't want him to be a male figure, so I'm going to change him in this Netflix presentation.
2: Jesus is seen as Sophia, and that's a woman of wisdom. I mean, if you can use something like art or creativity to reach more people, so many women that a father figure is very, it's traumatic.
10: Hold on.
2: They've been abused by men.
10: What reasonable woman out there does not have a father figure, and why would they reject and say, oh, I'd be a lot more comfortable if he was a woman?
2: Women that I know who've been abused by their father.
10: Does that mean they don't like every male? Because that's the logic you're asking me to follow, is that if a woman has been abused by a man, then she distrusts every other man because he's a man.
2: Not man. Father. If you've been abused by your father.
10: So you're saying if you're abused by your father, you suspect that every other father you ever meet for the rest of your life is an abuser?
2: I have not been abused, but I can't even imagine it. And so I think for some people, they put God above gender. So it's not that they're saying that God is a woman, but they're saying God is beyond that. God is beyond race. God is beyond gender. God is.
10: And you suspect that in the book, when it describes the Son of Man, that it should actually say daughter of man?
2: Well, I think, again, this is creative. There's many characters.
10: All right, then I'll go back to the question I asked the previous caller. Could I do a film about Martin Luther King that portrayed him as a white man? Anything wrong with that?
2: believe it, but if that's their right to do it, but then should the mom...
10: I want a yes or a no out of that. Enjoy your good naysayer. Coming up, a small tourist town is getting hit with fines over some big roosters.

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1: 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Now, I mentioned political influencers. Consider this. There's a guy by the name of Drew. And if you watched his TikTok feed, I'm not a big fan of TikTok, and I don't have the TikTok app. I do use Instagram, and I use YouTube, but I stay away from TikTok. But this guy, Drew, portrays himself on TikTok as a young man just struggling to get by living near Dallas, Texas. Grocery bills skyrocketing. He was looking for thrift stores to try to keep his costs down. But in reality, Drew is actually a man from Utah. His real name is Alex Forrester, according to the New York Times, who said he is now in Florida. Forrester, who did not respond to requests for comment, is one of more than 100 content creators identified by the New York Times who've been paid as much as $30 per post by a progressive group to create videos about affordability for social media. You understand why this is an issue for the November elections. In other words, there are people out there who are getting cash money to go out and push the idea of affordability on social media. Well, in May of this year, again, according to the New York Times, Drew posted about the cost of living in Texas, even though he doesn't live in Texas, compared to California. That video was viewed more than 3 million times. Earlier this year, Project Bullhorn, which is a Democrat-aligned venture that has said it wants to combat right-wing dominance on social media. Actually, I think social media is dominated by liberals, but there again, when it comes to talk radio, yeah, we dominate on talk radio, but here's what they did. They went to a company called Sideshift. And they wanted to find creators who speak out on the rising crisis of affordability. Only it's phony. The videos they produced featured creators talking about the high cost of food and fuel and housing around America. Few of them disclosed that they were being paid for their posts. Only about a third of the affordability campaign creators appeared to actually live in the states about which they were posting. In other words, they were lying. They were lying on social media. Now, the New York Times did an analysis of the various participants who shared their locations. One man who claimed to be born and raised in Texas was actually from England, according to his profile on Sideshift. A woman hired by the campaign to post about affordability in the United States actually lives in Ontario, Canada. Yeah, this is what they're doing. They're taking social media. And by the way, it's one of the reasons I'm glad that what we do on Instagram is just me. If you see that face, if you hear my voice, that's me. No AI, no modification, that's what it is. And I think the fact that the Democrats are now turning to these phony baloney ways of running a story. If you want to say it's tough to afford things in the United States, that's fine. But use real stories. Don't go out and phony stuff up just because somebody speaks well on a social camera, especially on a selfie camera. By the way, is 15 years in prison enough justice for Harvey Weinstein? Disgraced film producer Weinstein has now been sentenced to 15 years in prison. It's for a crime that he was convicted of that actually he committed about 20 years ago in 2006. The sentencing that happened today for the sexual assault of then-production assistant Miriam Haley comes after Weinstein's 2020 conviction was overturned. So, New York's highest court erased his conviction 6 years ago, ordered a brand new trial, ruled that Weinstein was prejudiced by testimony from other women whose allegations were not part of the case. A jury found Weinstein guilty at last year's retrial. That charge carried a maximum penalty, and that maximum penalty was 25 years. Manhattan prosecutors had asked the judge, Curtis Farber, to impose a 20-year sentence. I do have remorse for Miriam Haley's pain, but I'd like to reiterate my innocence, he told the judge. He's sitting there in a courtroom, and he's sitting in a wheelchair. And this guy is a pathetic figure, sadly enough. By the way, speaking of New York City, can you imagine spending $250,000 for a public toilet? Mayor Zohran Mamdani, the New York Post reports that he has announced 17 new high-tech toilets for the city of New York at $235,000 each, part of a $4 million plan that's being offered relief to the city's public bathroom crisis. The pricey Johns, according to the New York Post, will be delivered by Throne Labs, which is a modular toilet company that submitted the winning project to construct, install, and maintain the units for 1 year. The toilets are ADA accessible and come complete with running water, climate control, and baby changing tables. $235,000 each for that. If anybody thinks that makes sense, I would be glad to get your phone call. By the way, our question of the day today, and it has to be, has to do with whether or not more Americans should be on these GLP-1s. Now, I've got a bit of a bias on this story because I've never used GLP-1s for weight loss. Never have, never will. Don't like the idea. And if people ask me about it in my circle of friends and family, I tell them what I think. But consider this. Novo Nordisk's CEO, Mike Doustdar, laments that only 15 million Americans are taking those weight loss drugs called GLP-1s. He thinks at least 85 million more Americans should be taking those drugs. Now, he says it's a tragedy, an unmet need. He says we should pay more attention to the 85 million people who are not on the drugs, not the 15 million who are. He said, I mentioned 15 million people who are on the GLP-1 in this market. There are 100 million people in America who are obese. Very few people talk about it. And maybe at some point we'll even make that one of our X polls to ask you, should we put 100 million Americans on GLP-1 weight loss drugs because an estimated 100 million people are obese in America? I think it's an absolutely terrible idea, but I'm willing to consider putting it in front of you. You already know what my answer is going to be. Lose the weight on your own or lose it without sticking yourself with a needle. By the way, we all know that we have to deal with computers these days, and I've got them all around me in my studio. So are you sick, like I am, of dealing with slow computers? 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
1: Hey, welcome back to the Lars Larson Show. 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Consider this. A Wyoming woman has now been charged with breaching the peace for telling her neighbor to get off her lawn. Cowboy State Daily reports that Melissa Harris can't believe she's about to go to trial for standing on her own property and stating what's basically another unofficial Wyoming state motto, get the blank off my lawn. Harris, who lives near Wright in Campbell County, is set for a jury trial about 1 month from now, October 27, on a single misdemeanor charge of breach of the peace. If convicted, she could potentially get 6 months in jail. Wow, can you imagine what would happen if we applied that kind of thing to Antifa or BLM? She said, I just don't understand why this is going to trial, and neither does she, says her attorney, Robert Piper. The others within earshot heard the profanity uttered in an attempt to trespass somebody off her property, and they say it constitutes a breach of the peace, according to the Campbell County Attorney's Office. The Wyoming Supreme Court has ruled multiple times there has to be intent to incite something behind it, meaning you're trying to incite a riot or a fight or whatever it happens to be. She says the utterance of obscenity alone cannot constitute a crime. A judge disagreed with Piper's argument that the context in which the offending word was said had to be considered. Well, something for the jury to consider. Can you believe that's how tough it is? You say one dirty word on your front lawn to try to get somebody off your lawn, and you get that kind of treatment. Anyway, glad to have you with me. You want to join the conversation? It's 866-HEY-LARS. That's 866-439-5277. Send your emails to talk at LarsLarson.com. Elliot writes in, Lars, I was listening to you talking about low birth rates on the show. Here's my input to why I believe birth rates are at a free fall. First of all, our family courts and family laws need to be fixed. No fault divorce needs to go. And second, dating apps and dating websites need to be closely looked at. They have algorithms that favor certain types and characteristics and punish others. And the rise of social media. Too many people are connected online, but they never meet in person. And people are pickier today about who they want to date. With these dating apps, instead of dating and forming a genuine connection with someone in town, they'd rather go across the country or across the globe and date them because of what they see on the outside. Third, cost of living and wages. The gap needs to shrink. Either wages and salaries need to go up or prices need to come down, and not just by a little bit. I'd suggest that taxes would be the big answer there. You don't have to have things cost less if government costs less. Elliot goes on, otherwise, how are parents supposed to provide for children if they can't afford basic necessities because their job doesn't pay enough? And they can't go on welfare because their job pays them too much for that. Well, nobody should want to go on welfare anyway, but consider this. If the idea is that you need to have more money to take care of children, I understand that. I mean, children are expensive. Grandchildren are expensive. I can tell you that as well. But if you say the answer is for things to cost less, well, prices of just about everything except government have been going down over the decades. The cost of almost everything has gone down, and it should go down. Then you got this from, I'm not going to do that. I do want to mention this. A California county that now appears to be run by illegal weed cartels, and believe it or not, from China, starting around 2015, about a decade ago, what they call Asian cultivators, this is from Not the Bee, began flooding the area. They bought up residential land like crazy in Northern California. The estimated number of illegal growers in the Shasta Vista subdivision could total more than 7,000. In other words, about 20% of Siskiyou County's entire population is made up of people growing weed. In 2017, many of the housing lots sat dormant, but by 2021, those same lots were filled with greenhouses. 10 years ago, somewhere around there, all of a sudden, there was this big boom of land on subdivisions that had not been developed. And all of a sudden, it was full of illegal cannabis grows. That's the comment of County Supervisor Jess Harris. All the homes were bought under shady circumstances, sometimes the gun on one end of the deal. That sounds crazy. And then consider this. What is Wendy's doing? I kind of like Wendy's burgers, but consider this. They have now created the T-Rex burger. It's come out of extinction, challenging customers to devour 9 beef patties.

order in just one setting. Sounds like you'd get a bit of a tummy ache. Can you believe that? Well, in any case, glad to have you with me and always glad to take your calls. A shout out to our friends in Baton Rouge, Louisiana, where they catch great talk radio on WBRP. That's FM 107.3. Now, consider this. There's a lot of outrage right now after Virginia's Governor Abigail Spanberger, she's nothing to write home about, shut down a rulemaking process that would have required school sports to be divided by actual gender. Former Governor Glenn Youngkin started the process of barring biological males from girls' sports. The process was expected to take years. It was ended by Abigail Spanberger. I'd like to see it come back. I'd like to see girls be protected from what's going on in society. Hey, everybody talks about those weight loss injections, and I'll admit the results are dramatic. They work by lowering your blood sugar and reducing your appetite. 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That's 866-439-5277. 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Well, a watchdog group wants the Health and Human Services Inspector General, that's Thomas Bell, to dig into Planned Parenthood and its billing codes. Is there something hiding in all that paperwork? We'll get to that coming up next on the Lars Larson Show.

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13: Welcome back to the Lars Larson Show. It's a pleasure to be with you. I'm glad to get to your phone calls and emails. I've been looking forward to talking to Dr. Kurt Maselli, who's Chief Medical Officer of Do No Harm. Dr. Maselli, welcome back.
14: Oh, Lars, thanks for having me.
13: So what is it that we should tell HHS to investigate at Planned Parenthood? Because I can think of a bunch of things that I'd like to see Planned Parenthood taken to task for.
14: Absolutely, Lars. And, you know, this is a bit of a technical issue, but it's an important one. And what we're doing is we're asking HHS to investigate Planned Parenthood affiliates' coding practices for medical office visits that end up leading to prescriptions for cross-sex hormones. So this is kids, young folks that are getting testosterone or estrogen in order to treat their gender confusion. But the real challenge that we see here is that we found over 1,000 prescriptions, and we were looking at data from 2015 to 2025, we found over 1,000 prescriptions for these cross-sex hormones that may suggest a failure to use the correct diagnosis code, and that's for the associated visit. You know, when as a physician, when we're doing medical coding, we're supposed to make sure that we code the appropriate condition for what we're actually treating. So if I go to the doctor's office with high blood pressure, I should have a diagnosis of hypertension. If I'm a confused kid who meets the criteria for gender dysphoria, then you would expect that on my bill should be gender dysphoria. But what we're suspicious of here is that other diagnoses are being used, like endocrine disorder unspecified, or therapeutic drug level monitoring, or long-term drug therapy, elements that just aren't consistent with what the diagnosis should be. And what we found is that the HHS report that was issued actually about a month ago, the Wolves in White Coats, has found that this has been likely going on in other modalities with puberty blockers and other elements of the so-called gender-affirming care. And I think we just have to go back and remember that these are confused kids that are struggling with their gender. They're confused about what might be going on during their teenage years and such. And they're ending up on this pathway towards puberty blockers, cross-sex hormones, and even surgeries. And again, what we're seeing here is we're seeing that the coding that's being used is just not accurate, and it takes the scrutiny off of it, and unfortunately allows more harm to be done. And this is something that
13: No, I want you to continue, Doctor. Go ahead.
14: Yeah, this is something that even Planned Parenthood had advertised at various ones of its affiliates. And so it would openly advertise this practice of miscoding to facilitate insurance reimbursement. We saw that on the websites for the Planned Parenthood of Southeast Pennsylvania, for the Planned Parenthood of Michigan, for the Planned Parenthood of Central and Western New York. Now, those have since been taken down, but if you had looked some months ago, you would have seen those practices that were advertised literally there. And unfortunately, you see it in message boards as well on the internet, where individuals are advising one another that doctors will deliberately miscode these sex-rejecting procedures just to increase the likelihood of insurance reimbursement. And this is just wrong on so many different levels.
13: Well, let me ask you this, because one of my favorite Latin phrases is mens rea. It means the guilty mind. And am I going too far if I suggest that doctors who try to hide what it is they're truly doing to these children by using the false codes know that what they're doing is wrong, know that they may be called out for it if they, you know, put down the right code that actually accurately describes it, so they put down the fake code to try to hide what they're doing because they know it's wrong? Is that too broad a conclusion?
14: I think that's part of it, and I think, frankly, getting reimbursed is another part of it. I think what we saw in that Wolves and White Goats report that the government had issued, again, a few weeks back, was that profit has been a real driver. And again, I look at that report, and you see diagnosis of precocious puberty that was given in order to have puberty blockers provided. Now, precocious puberty is early puberty. It's completely reasonable for somebody with early puberty to be treated with a puberty blocker. But we saw that diagnosis in folks who were 15, 16 years old, well past puberty. And so why would they have a diagnosis of early puberty when they've already gone through puberty? And clearly, there's something fishy going on there. And that's, again, what the HHS report from a few weeks back has shown. And I think, unfortunately, providers have put down those diagnoses to get the reimbursement. And I think, like you say, because unfortunately, the ideology has struck them so fervently that they're doing these things that you wouldn't ever do. These are, again, completely unethical diagnosis onto the bill in order to get paid and to facilitate these awful treatments.
13: Well, Dr. Maselli, tell me this. Does this mean they thought if I put the right code down, the insurance company may say no and deny the claim? Now, in that case, getting paid isn't going to happen, but it also means that there's evidence that you've actually admitted in writing what you're doing to the kids. If the insurance companies were ready to say no, but they've been saying yes because the doctors have been deliberately miscoding, in other words, lying to the insurance company, which sounds like insurance fraud to me, but it also sounds like the insurance companies are being kept in the dark about something I've been asking about with this gender nonsense for close to a decade, and that is, number one, how do you get consent from an underage child to something as radical as, you know, as mutilation of the kid with either drugs or surgery? But number two, are the insurance companies aware that at some point some of these young men and women are going to come back as young men and women and say, I made a horrible mistake and I was too young to really consent, and they're going to bring gigantic lawsuits? And if the insurance companies are aware of that, and they're the ones who are allowing the drugs to be given to the kids, you know, even under false pretenses, isn't everybody in that entire practice, the doctor, the hospital, the clinic, and the insurance company, and maybe even the pharma companies, aren't they all going to get sued?
14: It's an awful situation, and when you speak to detransitioners, folks who recognize that they've embraced their biological sex, they'll speak to much of what you said of just how this medical system in its totality has just victimized them and harmed them so significantly. And we've seen malpractice cases already where detransitioners have been victorious, even against psychologists as well as surgeons. So I think you're right. We have to, you know, we need honesty, we need transparency. We need to know what's going on. And yes, there are kids who would suffer from gender dysphoria, and there are many different ways that we can treat it in terms of providing the appropriate psychosocial supports and not this medicalization. But unfortunately, this medicalized pathway for kids has just victimized them and hurt them so badly. And we do need to bring light to this so that, as you say, insurance companies can provide the appropriate scrutiny. Doctors shouldn't be doing this in the first place. And we can give kids the right treatment to help them through a challenging time they might be having. And again, not medicalizing them and making things far worse with these irreversible procedures.
13: And Dr. Maselli, one of the avenues I think ought to be explored. A lot of these hospitals are pseudo-public, or they're linked to universities and other public institutions. Almost all of them have what are called risk management departments. And what they're designed to do is say, hey, this is a dangerous practice. We ought to stop it because somebody's going to get hurt. And it can do with, you know, as ordinary a thing as changing a light bulb. But in this case, if the risk management departments of public institutions were forced to say, are we likely to get sued for what we're doing to these children? You might just get those institutions to say, maybe we should put a halt to all this stuff until we straighten this out. That's Dr. Kurt Maselli. He's the chief medical officer at Do No Harm. Dr. Maselli, thank you very much. I appreciate the time. Glad to get your calls at 866-HEY-LARS. That's 866-439-5277. Send your emails to talk@LarsLarson.com. My Instagram feed is always available. We love to see you there. And be sure to tell Alexa to play the Lars Larson Show.
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20: Chinese President Xi Jinping meets with President Trump at the White House today. Alice Barr in Washington this morning with the latest.
21: A ceremony will take place this morning, and the President and First Lady will exchange gifts with their Chinese counterparts. Then the world leaders will begin their bilateral talks, which are expected to include critical discussions over AI, trade, and Taiwan. Another big issue is China's economic support of Iran.
20: Xi's visit will also include a state dinner. A federal judge is temporarily lifting a ban on 3 media outlets from the White House. It comes after President Trump accused CNN, MS Now, and Politico of negative coverage and banned their journalists. They sued. The White House television press pool stopped covering Trump's events, and an emergency hearing was held Wednesday. Israeli Prime Minister Benjamin Netanyahu speaks before the United Nations General Assembly today in New York. He's expected to criticize New York City Mayor Zohran Mamdani in his remarks. Mamdani has called Netanyahu the architect of a horrific genocide against Palestinians and had campaigned on a promise to have him arrested for alleged war crimes should he visit New York City. A range of protests are planned during the prime minister's visit in New York. Sarah Lee Kessler.
22: Expat Israelis plan to protest in Union Square against the prime minister's domestic policies. Leftist Jewish groups will demonstrate at Dal Carmichael Plaza across from the UN against Israel's actions in Gaza and the West Bank. and a coalition of anti-Zionist groups backed by the Palestinian Youth Movement, the Democratic Socialists of America, and other organizations is planning to march from Bryant Park to the UN, demanding that Netanyahu be brought to justice for genocide.
20: Sunday night's overtime matchup between the Kansas City Chiefs and Indianapolis Colts drew a big TV audience. NBC Sports says 24.3 million people tuned in for the shootout. I'm Michael Kastner.
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20: Former New Jersey Governor Chris Christie says he will consider whether to run a third time for president, but it will depend on how Republicans do in the November midterm elections. More from Tammy Trujillo.
3: WMUR posted video of the 64-year-old saying anyone who has ever run and not won would be lying if they say they're not looking at it again. He was speaking to a crowd Tuesday at the Granite State Summit on Responsible Gaming in New Hampshire. Christie finished sixth in the New Hampshire primary in 2016 and ran again in 2024, but dropped out before the Iowa caucuses. He says the GOP's direction after the midterms will tell him a lot about whether he has a realistic shot. I'm Tammy Trujillo.
20: Theranos founder Elizabeth Holmes is on the move. Bree Tennis with details.
23: Theranos founder Elizabeth Holmes has been approved for placement at a halfway house. ABC News says she will transfer in August of 2027. She's scheduled to serve 2.5 years before her projected release. She surrendered to federal prison in May of 2023. Holmes previously lived in San Diego with her partner, Billy Evans, and their two small children. But the family relocated to Texas to be closer to her facility. I'm Bree Tennis.
20: A hearing will be held today connected to the proposed settlement that would end a lawsuit challenging the merger of Paramount and Warner Brothers Discovery. California and 11 other states have agreed to a consent decree to resolve their legal action. That's clearing the way for the two studios to merge. The hearing will take place in Oakland Federal Court via Zoom. A teenager from Thailand is this season's champion on America's Got Talent. The 21st season of the talent show held its finale on Wednesday, and the $3 million grand prize winner was 16-year-old singer and guitarist Nene Royal, who belted out the White Striped Seven Nation Army in the final round on NBC. I'm Michael Kastner.
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4: Hey, welcome back to the Lars Larson Show. So what happens when electric vehicles become so very unpopular that even when you offer hundreds of millions of dollars in incentives, the people who might buy those cars, in this case, trucks that are mostly used in business, they're not buying. They're not buying them. And I've told you already that in the 12 months between January of last year and January of this year, electric car sales nationwide went down 36%. And then from January, February, and March, the first quarter of 2026, electric car sales went down another 24%. I mean, you're going to get to zero here pretty quick. Are electric cars still selling? Not very much at all. But the people you might expect would buy them might be in business. And I'll explain why in just a moment. First, welcome to the Lars Larson Show. It's a pleasure to be with you. If you want to join what we always call the best conversation in talk journalism, it's here every day at 866-HEY-LARS. That's 866-439-5277. If you're a naysayer, we put naysayers right to the head of the list. Have for more than 30 years, always will. And if you want to send an email, talk@LarsLarson.com. You can also vote in our X poll. The X poll question today can be found at Lars Larson Show. Should Donald Trump ban diesel exports to lower prices short term? My answer to that is no. It doesn't make any sense. And you say, but you're disagreeing with Donald Trump. Yep. I've reserved the right to do that since about 2015. I said I will back Donald Trump. I thought he was the best choice in the 2016 election, and he was elected as president. I thought he was the best choice in 2020, and we had a fraudulent election, and I thought he was the best choice in 2024. But I always told you, when I disagreed with Trump, I would feel free to tell you, and I can explain to you why. America produces a ton more diesel than we use as a country. You want the numbers? The country produces 5.5 million barrels of diesel every single day. How much do we use? About 3.5 million barrels. You say, but we have an extra 2 million barrels. What do we do with that excess? We sell it to other countries. And I've heard people say who don't seem to understand, and I don't claim to be an economist, but they don't seem to understand the economics. They say, well, then just forbid the export of diesel and you'll solve the problem. All of a sudden, America will be awash in domestic diesel and diesel prices will drop dramatically. It's not the way it's going to work. Because if you tell the refiners, by the way, you're going to make all that extra diesel, but you won't be able to sell it overseas. So you're going to have to try to sell it here. Even though, think about this. If you can produce 5.5 million barrels, think of it as 5.5 million units of anything. But domestic demand is only 3.5 million units. Where do those extra 2 million units get sold? Well, you will be awash in diesel for about 10 seconds. And everybody will say, look at the diesel price fell to nothing. And then all of the refiners who are making all that excess diesel are going to say, why are we making this stuff when we can't sell it? And if you don't think that's going to happen, I'll tell you something. Talk to anybody who runs, say, a sawmill. And you say, when building is going like crazy in America, you'll see the sawmills cranking out dimensional lumber all day long and running double shifts. And the minute that housing takes a, you know, steps back a bit and you see less construction going on, immediately the sawmills see their yards fill up with lumber and the prices go down, except at some point you can't lower the price enough to get rid of all that excess. Do you really want that kind of situation by telling American refiners, don't make the diesel, you won't be able to sell it? I don't think that makes any sense, but there you go. Now, let me get back to the electric trucks, because here's the place where I've always said in business, there might be an awful lot of applications for electric vehicles where they actually make economic sense. I'll give you the example. Amazon does a lot of its deliveries with these ridiculous looking Rivian trucks. And you say, well, why does it make sense for them? Because they're going a predictable route. They have a predictable number of miles they're going to drive every day. The truck gets charged all night long, filled up with packages the next morning. The truck driver drives the electric truck out, goes on his route, delivers all the packages, comes back to the barn, and plugs the vehicle back in. That's the place where you could look at the economics of electrics and say this actually makes sense. Here's what's happening in the state of Washington, for example. The state is offering up $112 million in vouchers. And what they're saying is, if you want to buy vehicles, electric vehicles, we got forklifts, we got delivery vans, we got semi-trucks, all of these things that are eligible for what's called the Washington Zero Emissions Incentive Program. It's a giant cash giveaway of the taxpayers' money. It is funded by the Climate Commitment Act. In other words, the carbon tax that's being paid by everybody who uses natural gas, who uses gasoline, and who uses diesel. So it's being paid for there. So it's not free money. It's coming out of the pockets of everybody. And what are they doing with it? Well, they're offering it up. Guess what? 5 months after they launched this free money giveaway, half of the vouchers have been requested. The other half are sitting there waiting. Now, I want to tell you something. When you're offering so-called free money, I understand it's not free. It's coming from the taxpayers. But when you offer up free money, you would think there would be infinite demand. 5 months after its launch, half of the money is still sitting there. Vouchers for heavy-duty vehicles and agriculture and construction equipment, they have all been requested. But where they're trying to get through is the Class 2B through 6. That's cargo vans, small work trucks. Less than 5% of the vouchers have been requested. In other words, the folks who might be most likely to say, we need a cargo van or we need a small work truck to be able to work with our company, it doesn't work. The trucking industry has spent years talking about this transition to electricity. This is from the Washington State Standard. While small business owners using the cargo vans have not, and they don't have the level of purchasing power. So they might say, hey, it'd be nice to be able to buy that vehicle, and it's nice that you're offering a coupon that'll save us some money, but it doesn't make sense for us. We don't have the money to go out and finance your transition over to electric power. So even when you're offering up free money and saying we will help you pay for part of this vehicle, a lot of those small businesses are saying we don't have the cash and it's not going to happen. So consumer purchases of electric vehicles down dramatically. And business, is business adopting it? It doesn't really make sense for an awful lot of those businesses. By the way, you know, we all have to deal with computers these days. I've got them all around me in my studio. So are you sick like I am of dealing with a slow computer? Most people blame the device, but the real slowdown often comes from heavy traditional antivirus programs, the ones that hog up your storage and drag everything down. 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I got to tell you, there are many ways to access this show, and I get emails all the time. 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Coming up, a chatbot's bad intel has armed U.S. troops ready to board a Chinese ship. Did AI almost start World War III? We're going to talk about

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2: Hey, welcome back to the Lars Larson Show. It's a pleasure to be with you. And I'm not sure if it's time yet. Is it too early to start reminding people to get a copy of Born Lucky by our friend Leland Vittert? For their friends and family members at the holidays, at Christmas and Hanukkah and the like. Leland, welcome back to the program. How are you?
12: It is good to be with you, my friend. No, it is never too early to give hope to families of kids having a hard time. Doesn't matter if it's autism like I grew up with, or ADHD, or anxiety, or whatever it is. And what I think is amazing about Born Lucky, since you brought it up,
2: yep,
12: is how many families we have heard from. And, you know, thanks to your kind promotion and others, the book sold really well. And I long ago stopped measuring by how many books we sold and started measuring by how many letters I've gotten from families. Mothers, fathers, it's been really special.
2: Now, let me ask you something. What would you think about taking some of those letters and making a little book? You know, I mean, you don't have to do a full-fledged book, but you could do a small one. Because many of them, I'm just telling you, Leland, sometimes I get emails and I think, man, if you put the right ones together and make a heck of a book.
12: Lars, did I lose you?
2: No, I'm right here.
12: No, I thought you didn't pay your phone bill again.
2: No, I knew he was going to figure out an excuse to bring that up. No, we've been paying the phone bill lately, so we're okay.
12: Good. We used to get cut off during conversations. We have published a number of them. We published a number of them on BornLucky.com, what people are saying. And we have written about them in War Notes, warnotes.com, to subscribe for free. I know you do. It's how Lars does his show prep. But I've also put in some of the best of the Born Lucky emails as well. And on Father's Day, we did a big tribute to everybody who wrote in.
2: So let me ask about this, since you brought this up about War Notes. A chatbot gives bad intel to the U.S., and we had U.S. troops ready to board a Chinese ship that might well have been, you know, viewed as an act of war. All of this because AI might be getting us into World War III?
12: You know, my mother used to tell me when I was a little boy and would talk about politics, because I loved politics and obviously never stopped talking, that I was seldom right but never in doubt, which qualifies me well to be a cable TV news host and or a radio host too.
2: That is true.
12: But yeah, or a husband. But the .. to that is, I think that's what we need to think about AI, is that it is a extraordinarily powerful tool. It is sometimes right. New data, I guess, and I don't know how they tested this, but the Financial Times came out that on more than half of the questions it was asked to design formulas or algorithms for financial analysis, whether it be about doing your taxes or looking at buying a home or anything people put into ChatGPT or Claude or anything else, half of the time it talks about finances, it's wrong.
2: Now, that's got to tell you something, because, I mean, we're all used to things that are very useful, devices, tools, things like that, that are right 99% of the time. About 1%, you get an aberrant result, but you can tolerate that. But when it's wrong half the time, what do you do with an instrument like that?
12: You don't use it, or you are very careful in how you use it, and you go back and you double check it. It is an enormously powerful tool. I use it every day. But the problem becomes, one of the many problems with AI, is when people rely on it for anything. It's no different than when you rely on a GPS for navigation. It tells you to drive across a stream, and you do.
2: Because I saw this report, it was from Not the Bee, but they said there was a report circulated across the U.S. military during the war with Iran, said a Chinese ship was transporting components for a nuclear weapons program, and the military got ready to intercept. They had armed personnel ready to board a Chinese ship. And the officials then found out the report had been generated with the help of AI, and the chatbot had incorrectly identified what was on the ship. And they said the source turned out to say that the report was 100% false and that it almost started a war. That's where we are. Well, how do you lock that kind of bad data out?
12: The other part could be, I'm not smart enough to know how to deal with AI or how to get the tech part. I have said on air many times, said it long before Scott Bessent did, that the AI bros need to be held responsible for their products like everybody else. Somehow with AI, we have divorced AI from the people. We've bought into the AI bros idea, which is really a way to try to get rid of any kind of responsibility or liability, that they've created this thing and they have no responsibility for it. Well, if I create mouthwash and six of my mouthwashes make people sick around the country, I pull the mouthwash off the shelves.
2: Yep.
12: Right? But for some reason, the AI guys go, oh, well, you know, we created this thing and gee, I don't know. It's starting wars. It's hacking into other people. It's doing it. You and the government better deal with it.
2: And by the way, Leland, I've got a friend, Ann Coulter, you know, for many years, and I was reading one of her columns the other day, and she was talking about how AI keeps trying. She's using, I don't use it at all, but she's using it, although I'm aware that some of the search engines I use are probably using it in the periphery where I can't see it. But she's talking about how it goes in and corrects things. But it's not just correcting actual errors, like you didn't put in punctuation or you didn't spell the word right. It's actually taking entire sentences out because it doesn't think they're woke enough. And that's another disturbing effect for people like you and me.
12: Well, we've long known that the tech companies have attempted to use their power for political means to impose their worldview. What's different is how AI expands into so much more of our daily lives, or wants to, and also how much more robust it is in talking about issues and not just searching for things, but actually providing information for it. And that goes back to who's in charge, right? We saw with Sam Bankman-Fried this idea of effective altruism, which is basically like globalist wokeism at its extreme.
2: 100%.
12: And that is what a number of the AI bros, the sort of the vanguard of the AI world, is involved in.
2: Yeah. And I guess I just want to lock it out. I really do. I mean, if it turns out to be a useful tool someday, I'm willing to accept that and say thank you very much. But in the meantime, it sounds so disruptive and so destructive that I'd rather just lock it out of the room altogether. That's Leland Vittard. Leland is host of On Balance with Leland Vittard and chief Washington anchor at News Nation. Leland, it's always a pleasure to have you on the program. 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
11: May 15, 9 a.m. Two women quietly waiting at the doctor's office. Woman 1 says, "Cold day, huh?" Woman 2, "What's that?" Woman 1, "Kinda cold today." Woman 2, "Yeah, wasn't expecting that." Woman 1, "What is it, 47 degrees? Woman 2, "No, more like 45. Woman 1, yeah, makes sense. At least it's not raining. Woman 2, "That would be sad." Woman 1, "So sad." Woman 2, "Ah, the weather." 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

0: take a peek inside Lars's studio, follow him on Instagram at The Lars Larson Show. 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
1: Hey, welcome back to The Lars Larson Show. Well, President Trump and Xi Jinping will be meeting tomorrow. What should we expect from this latest face-to-face with the top commie from China? I thought we'd talk to Jake Werner, who's director of the East Asia Program at the Quincy Institute for Responsible Statecraft and an expert on U.S.-China relations. Jake, welcome back.
2: Great to be on.
1: Is there any point to this meeting between President Trump and Xi Jinping? I mean, is there anything that would make us believe that Xi Jinping wants to come to any kind of cooperation or accommodation with the United States of America?
2: Well, I'm not sure that's quite the right way to look at it, because both sides have shown now, particularly last year, have shown that they can really do serious damage to the other. And the point of the meeting, I think, is just to maintain the truce that came out of that. Because what happened after the big tariff escalation last year, when on the U.S. side, tariffs went up to 145% against China, and more or less the two countries cut off the economic relationship overnight, they quickly came to their senses. They said, look, we're going to have to figure out a way to stop beating the hell out of each other. And they did that through a truce that was signed at a South Korean meeting between Xi Jinping and Trump late last year. And the question is whether that truce is going to hold, because the two sides are kind of shoving each other back and forth in small ways. If we lose that truce and we spiral back into this kind of open economic warfare that we were on the verge of last year, that's really going to be bad for people who are hurting economically in both countries.
1: Is almost all of this, though, about just the trade issues? Because I wonder about all the other issues that we could have with communist China. I mean, in particular, is I get concerned about the fact that China rips off the United States routinely on intellectual property. That doesn't seem to get addressed. China seems to be the source of a lot of the precursor chemicals that become fentanyl and other really deadly drugs on the streets of the United States cities. And that doesn't seem to get addressed. And that's just the start of my list of issues with communist China. Is any of that stuff ever going to get addressed?
2: There has been movement on the fentanyl issue. There was some towards the end of the Biden administration, and then further movements through the talks that have happened under President Trump. Kash Patel has visited China and has said that there's progress on that. And we're seeing that in statistics of overdoses, which have gone down substantially over the last 2 years. So that's one place that we see the cooperation actually producing something. There's more that can be done, certainly, but it's something that the Chinese side has been willing to work on because they're worried about instability in the relationship. They really want to keep the United States from lashing out at them. They want to, you know, get on with the business of making money. And maintain a stable relationship, and that's part of it. The question about intellectual property is an interesting one, because now after many years of China being far behind the United States and finding ways to get a hold of U.S. intellectual property, whether that's by conditioning access to the Chinese market, that American companies, you can come in if you share your technological know-how, or whether it's through open theft, China found a way to get a hold of that intellectual property. But increasingly now, U.S. companies are occupying that same role, because Chinese companies are moving ahead in some areas of technology, whether that's in batteries or in robotics. Like, these are things that are important to the future of the American economy, important to the future of American military. And we're now in a position where it would be advantageous to the United States if we could gain access to some of that technology.
1: By ripping us off, they got ahead of us, and now they're ahead of us.
2: Well, ripping us off was the foundation on which they did their own innovation, and now they're ahead. And it would be advantageous for American companies if we could get access to their technology in the same way that they got access to our technology. And that means conditioning access to the American market, saying you can come here, you can produce here, but you're going to have to share your technology. You're going to have to also sign off on guarantees for American workers and the communities that you're investing in. If you meet those conditions, then you can come over here. And that's something that President Trump has raised as a possibility. So it's something that I think is worth exploring further.
1: Okay, Jake, one of the issues that I wish would get addressed, and I don't hear anybody addressing it, during Obama, they effectively said to the Chinese, you can have access to our capital markets, you can have access to our stock market, and you can raise a lot of money here. Except you're not held to the same requirements that are in present for every American company and even foreign companies that do the same thing. That is, you have to give us information about what's going on inside your company. So when you hear about American companies who announce their expectations of the quarter and how they're doing financially and all that disclosure is required of all U.S. companies and all foreign companies that are in our stock market, except China is freed from that requirement. And I've never understood, number one, why we gave it to China and gave it to them for apparently nothing. And I think it was Obama that handed it over, or why we don't take it back and say, if you want to be in our stock market, you want to sell stocks to our people and you want to raise money for your enterprises, you have to tell Americans what's going on in those companies. And the Chinese say, we're just not going to tell you. Well, then why don't we say, then the door is closed to you. You're not allowed in our capital markets. If I'm completely wrong on that, Jake, straighten me out.
2: I don't know that issue well enough to give you a clear answer there.
1: Okay.
2: But I certainly agree that financial regulation has been a weak point of American policymaking across the board, not just when it comes to China. And I think we need stronger regulations on everyone, regardless of nationality.
1: Well, I mean, that's not, but I just, again, it's one of the reasons

0: about all financial businesses.
1: Yeah, wouldn't that be nice to have that? Jake, thank you very much.
0: Yeah, great. Thank you.
1: Glad to have you on. That is Jake Werner, who is director of the East Asia Program at the Quincy Institute for Responsible Statecraft. He's an expert on U.S.-China relations, and it'll be interesting to see what happens when Xi Jinping sits down for another meeting with President Donald Trump, only this time in Washington. Yeah, and the last year, a year ago, he had raised tariffs on Chinese goods to about 145%. Well, that set off a little bit of a dispute between the two countries, and now it sounds like maybe they'll have to do it again. We'll see what Donald Trump's going to do. You can never predict that. Hey, do you want another summer like last summer where you barely slept at all because you are too hot all night long? 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
6: 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Let me go first to Tom. What's on your mind?
7: Hey, Lars. I really appreciate you taking my call.
6: And
7: the whole thing about trying to get Trump out of office or whatever, however, blah, blah, blah. It's going to take more than 2 years to get anything done. So,
6: BS.
7: Why would we spend good time, good money, or bad money, and effort when he's going to be out of office in 2 years.
6: So, do you realize? No. Do you realize, Tom, have you studied any of what's going on in the last few years? Do you know how long?
7: Oh, sure.
6: Hold on. You made the case it'll take 2 years to impeach Donald Trump. He was impeached twice. Do you know how long the second one took?
7: Not familiar.
6: Okay.
7: I'm
6: going to answer it for you so you'll understand. The incident that they say provoked it was January 6th, because the Democrats told everybody who'd listened to them, Donald Trump incited a riot, and therefore he deserves to be impeached. That happened January 6th. They filed the articles of impeachment 5 days later on January 11th, and then they debated for one day and voted on it on January 13th. So the entire process from the incident they claim caused them to bring the impeachment on J6 to their vote to impeach him on J13, it took 7 days all total.
7: Okay. So are you saying that you're in favor? Or are you saying that
6: I'm not in favor of impeaching the best president of the 21st century. The best president of the 21st century. He's got his flaws, and I've mentioned them on the air, and there are things I disagree with him about. But tell me, was Joe Biden a better president than Donald Trump?
7: No.
6: Was Barack Hussein Obama a better president than Donald Trump?
7: Not as bad, but...
6: Hold on. Can you tell me one... Hold on. Obama was in office 8 years. Tell me one thing he did that made America better.
7: I'll share the health plan. However,
6: Obamacare? You think Obamacare made America better?
7: Lars, you're going way away from the topic.
6: Okay, let's go back to the topic. You say it would take forever. Okay. The last impeachment took 7 days, and I'm not saying I'm in favor, but what do you, hold on, what do you think? If the Democrats get a majority in the House of Representatives in the election in November, less than 2 months from now, what do you think will be their first action when they take office in January?
7: It shouldn't be.
6: I didn't say what it should be. I said what will be their first action. You know what it is, don't you?
7: Of course.
6: Okay. So you know it's going to happen. And your only defense was, well, it'll take forever. It'll take 2 years. It'll take a week. They'll do it in a week. Well,
7: all right. So are you saying we should?
6: We should what?
7: Impeach?
6: No. Tom, are you not listening at all? I just said Donald Trump's the best president of the 21st century, and you're asking me if I want him impeached? No. But I'm telling you, if the Democrats pull a majority, I don't think they're going to. I think Republicans are going to pick up votes. But if the Democrats pull a majority out of the November election, the very first thing they'll do in January is vote to impeach Donald Trump. You know it, and I know it, don't you? Yes?
7: I think yes. However, I think it's stupid. And
6: well, they're Democrats. What do you expect? Do the name something the Democrats have done in the last 20 years that wasn't stupid. Name something.
7: Okay. I'm not saying Democrat or Republican. I'm saying let's not do something as silly and stupid. Let's go after things that actually matter.
6: Do you know the only way to make that happen, what you just said, Tom? Do you know the only way to make that happen? Is make sure the Democrats do not get a majority in November. If they do, their very first action will be to impeach Donald Trump. Now, they won't get a conviction, but they will impeach him for the third freaking time, because the last time they did it, it didn't even take a week.
7: And I get it.
6: But I don't think you
7: also,
6: do. Do you?
7: I do, sir. Where I'm going is we've got a lot of opportunities to spend our money and our efforts in a much better way.
6: Not if the Democrats get a majority. Do you remember that all of the fraud, hundreds of billions of dollars in fraud, most of that, almost all of it, has happened under the Democrats' watch. Why do you think it was happening in places like Minnesota and places like Seattle now? Why do you think it was happening in places like Los Angeles and in places like Oregon and Illinois and New York? Why do you think it's happening in the Democrat states? It's because the Democrats are running the show and they're allowing it to happen. They want it to happen. Why do you think that when we cut off the money to USAID, when we cut off the money to the NGOs and all that, all of a sudden the Democrat Party went from being flush to being broke? Do you think that was an accident, Tom?
7: No, but for the record, Lars, I am a Democrat.
6: I'm not surprised.
7: Careful.
6: Are you going to vote Democrat this time? Because if you are, you're voting to give away the store. By the way, authorities say a Kentucky cop ran the same license plate 2,000 times through a database from the automated license plate reader cameras. They belonged to the mother of his child. She had an order of protection against him. He didn't hack anything. He just typed in a plate out of 120,000 cameras nationwide. The Washington Post found at least 50 more. Most were watching women. Audit logs show a police chief ran 600 searches on two plates, his ex-wife's and her teenage daughter. And here's what nobody says. A plate tells you what she drives. It doesn't tell you where she sleeps. 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
17: A federal judge is ruling in favor of three media outlets that filed suit seeking to have their access to the White House restored. Comes after President Trump accused CNN, MS Now, and Politico of negative coverage and banned their journalists. They sued. The White House television press pool stopped covering Trump's events, and an emergency hearing was held Wednesday. Legal correspondent Gary Grumbach with the decision.
18: There was a real focus in the order on the issue of due process, just like there was during the oral arguments in the hearing yesterday. And the idea that these news organizations and these reporters that lost their hard passes were not given an opportunity to appeal that decision until after they had already lost their hard passes. And the judge in this case saying that is potentially unconstitutional and violative of their Fifth Amendment rights.
17: In an overnight ruling, U.S. District Judge Tim Kelly ordered the administration to temporarily lift the ban. Ahead of that ruling, President Trump vowed in case of a loss, he will appeal. Israeli Prime Minister Benjamin Netanyahu will deliver an address to world leaders at the U.N. General Assembly today. The NYPD is prepared for large protests in Midtown. The CEO of Anthropic and OpenAI both told the U.N. on Wednesday that AI needs stronger global coordination to control risks. It's all happening amid revelations that several AI models escape containment. Shauna Hoffman, an AI security executive, is concerned.
19: The reality is AI has gone rogue. It has gotten out of his box, and we have to make sure we bring it back.
17: In a UN speech Tuesday, President Trump said he had no plans to limit AI companies. And eight sailors assigned to the USS Abraham Lincoln Carrier Strike Group attempted suicide during its Middle East.
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17: Employment. This according to Acting Navy Secretary Hung Cao. The Lincoln has been at sea for more than 300 days. I'm Michael Kastner.
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0: 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Brian Kilmeade.
1: Hi, everyone. It's Brian Kilmeade. Welcome to the latest moments of the show. This hour, I'm going to be joined by the Latvia foreign minister. You know who's jealous? My first guest, Jessica Tarlow, co-host of The Five, co-host of Raging Moderates with Scott Galloway, who's a fantastic guy. Author of I Disagree, Winning Arguments Without Losing Friends, the book that came out this week that everybody's talking about. And Jessica, I saw you last night with Andy Cohen real quick. You were popped up. I saw you with Bill Maher.
2: Yeah.
1: So how's that going?
2: It's a lot of fun.
1: I mean, it's a different book tour. You don't usually see Fox people on those shows.
2: That's what we were just talking about. I am brand ambassadoring all over the liberal sphere.
1: Right.
2: Which is a good thing. And it's what the book is about. It's what The Five does. Yeah. And it's been great. Like, especially the audience last night at Watch What Happens Live, a bunch of left-leaning girls and women who love Bravo.
1: Right.
2: And they took audience questions and people wrote in with questions, and it was all like, how do I talk to people that I care about who see the world differently right. than me? And like, I mean, some fun stuff. Someone asked what was my favorite argument that I ever had with Janine when she was on the show, which is fun.
1: Do you recall that stuff?
2: Oh yeah. This one is like seared into my mind. So that was easy recall, but it's very heartening to see that people want to talk
1: right
2: across divides. And, you know, obviously I hope the book is helpful for them. You know, the tips and tricks that I've learned from doing this for a long time now. But it made me very optimistic about the country.
1: Wow. You mean writing the book or the response to
2: the response? Well, that people are identifying with the message of the book, because you would think you might walk into some of these environments and people would be like, MAGA's a cult. And like, I have no interest in anyone that might have a positive view of Donald Trump. And I've gotten none of that.
1: Right.
2: Even if that's how they feel about the politics of it, they can separate the person from the politics and genuinely want help in navigating these conversations.
1: So when did you realize that this book could work? Because they are your friends. Like, The Five are your friends.
2: Yeah.
1: And then you're living that example.
2: Yes, that definitely resonates with them. It's been interesting to also unpack what the media ecosystem has done in terms of people's perceptions of those relationships. Because it's very different if you watch the full hour. Right. Versus if you see a 60-second clip of me or of Greg or Jesse, you know, quote unquote, demolishing me, you wouldn't think that there was much connective right. tissue there, or that like the back half of the show, we're going to be talking about dating trends and robot dogs and, you right. know, so it's been awesome for me to be able to bring that to life for people and for them to also understand that you don't have to lose your center or your politics to have these relationships.
1: I'll give you an example. So what are some of the most polarizing issues? Number one, let's just say the border.
2: Immigration.
1: How many conversations have you had at the border on the Five? That's probably one of the most
2: every day, even when I don't want to.
1: Right. You have to get into
2: which is most of the time.
1: So what happens is, so you go at it, you prepare. Is it when you approach, I'm preparing for the argument, you got to anticipate what I'm going to say.
2: Yep.
1: And then what you're going to say. So you go and do it. And you go to break after.
2: Yeah.
1: And you think you're still friends after that. But sometimes it drags into the break sometimes.
2: I think that is very much up to me. I mean, you've been on the show and you know that like Greg and Jesse are pretty unfazed. So they're going to go back to just being themselves.
1: Yeah.
2: So it's on me to decide how far do we want to go with this. And if it's something that's really important to me or something that I feel like has been, you know, said that was offensive or whatever, sometimes I mention it. But in general, I know that there's always a tomorrow.
1: Right.
2: And there's an opportunity to continue the conversation. And that's why these long-term relationships with people who think differently are so important. And the way that you approach the conversation itself, you know, the book is designed with these tips boxes at the end of each chapter. And one of them is to make sure that you have a soft start when you are engaging in tough topics. And that's, you know, some connective tissue is a joke. Obviously, Jesse and I mess around with each other all the time,
1: right.
2: but something that shows them and anyone else who's participating that in this case, you know, millions of people are sitting at home that like, we're good. No matter what is about to happen, there's a bond there. And it's not going to be broken because we have different opinions on how sexy Stephen Miller is.
1: Well, that's true. And, you know, and that is a big debate.
2: It's a weird obsession for him, right?
1: Jesse never stops, actually, with that.
2: Abdul now so sexy. People are talking.
1: Right. Yeah. And he hasn't had Mike Rogers on. So how do you figure what's going on there?
2: Well, I think Mike Rogers doesn't want the doors are open. Right. This was a Ken Paxton problem. You were calling it out, saying, like, you got to do more media. And now that he's doing more media, I think we see why he doesn't like to do media.
1: Well, you don't have a choice. Right?
2: No, not in a high stakes race like this. But yeah, emphasizing to people and showing them how open our doors are here to these conversations has been illuminating, where they say, oh, I didn't know that they allowed people like you on. I'm like, allowed me on? Like, right. I host a very beloved show with
1: it's
2: a lot
1: number
2: of
1: one
2: your,
1: show.
2: I know. I don't want to like make you. Yeah, it's all right. Fox Friends are great too. Anyway, yes, there's a huge audience for it, and it's been number one for over 4 years now. And Suzanne chose someone as outspoken as me to do that. And Harold Ford obviously is great too. It's a little bit more moderate Democrat, and his approach more presidential. I think we're modeling what people want in their lives, frankly, even if I irritate them sometimes or if, you know, the conservatives irritate them.
1: So a lot of people, when they go on, we get a lot of, hey, Jessica, like when you won that show, Brian, is it hard to deal with Jessica? No, she says different opinion. It makes the show good. I always come back with, why do you want to flip the channels to get another opinion? Isn't it good to be on one channel and get more
2: leave
1: opinions?
2: It on all day and all night? Right.
1: And they go, well, no, it's good to find out what everybody thinks. But what do you, so I get that a lot when we go out. You know, what's why was Greg hate you? I get a lot. And number two is,
2: what is the origin of that bit that Greg does with you?
1: I have no idea. It just seems to work.
2: He loves it.
1: Yeah.
2: It does work.
1: Right. It just seems to work. The hate sometimes does work. I think that could be a good sequel.
2: No, it's not hate. It's so affectionate if you know how Greg loves.
1: Right.
2: He loves hard.
1: Yes. So that's what I hear. So Jessica, the other thing is, when you go out, I'm just curious what you get. Like when people come up to you, is it general why you're on Fox, or is it Jesse, or is it Greg, or
2: it's definitely Jesse and Greg. There's a lot of questions around like, are you okay? How high is your therapy bill? Are you drugged? Are you drunk? No sedatives. No therapist either. You know, you build a skin, a tougher skin, and just an approach in dealing with people that makes it most days. I mean, you see, you join the show. I'm just fine. I'm pretty unfazed by it. And there's so much room to also be able to casually counter this stuff. Like the other day, I just said, like, you guys are so annoying.
1: Right.
2: And you don't get to do that usually on TV and when you're talking about politics. So they're wondering about that. Like, what are these relationships actually like? I get a lot of, do they actually believe the stuff that they say?
1: Right.
2: Do people ask you that about
1: you? I get that about you.
2: Yeah. And you're like, sadly, yes.
1: I go, no, she doesn't. I go, no one gives her talking points. What is more challenging when a Democrat's in the president or when a Republican's president? What's more challenging as a host of a show?
2: Oh, I think playing defense is much harder. I'm trying to lull the rest of the five and to understand, like, accept your fate and you will actually enjoy it. If it is a blue tsunami,
1: you're making all the decisions.
2: So right. And then, I mean, playing defense, and I have some regret about how I talked about Biden towards the end. And I write about that in the book because a lot of Democrats are doing this, not like outwardly lying. I never said, you know, this is the most virile strong man I've ever, you know, whoever was saying, like, I've never met anyone with this kind of energy or whatever. But
1: people have said that.
2: Yes, and they are going to be embarrassed for the rest of their lives. Yes, I certainly said he's
1: Joe Scarborough, we play that all the time.
2: Yeah, it's a fan fave.
1: Yeah.
2: We get more of The View on The Five.
1: You guys air more of The View than The View.
2: I know, it's longer than an hour on our show sometimes. Yeah. But playing defense is tough, and also picking and choosing your spots. And that's something that I pay a lot of attention to, not only because I want to be honest with the audience, and I'm certainly not going to stand there and back something up that I think is crazy. Like when we talk about all the DSA stuff and abolishing prisons, obviously that's a no-go.
1: Right, for you, but that's interesting because that's something you might, you do agree with them on. Like the DSA is not, do you agree with James Carville? It doesn't belong in your party? That might be almost like a
2: well, I think there are denominations of DSA. I don't think like Dari Lisa Chevalier belongs in the party. I don't think she belongs in elected politics.
1: Well, she's going,
2: I know. And I feel badly for her district, frankly. But I don't think like AOC's DSA doesn't belong in their politics. It's still to the left of me.
1: Right.
2: But I totally get it. And it doesn't scare me. And I think that she has also evolved, certainly in the way that she presents.
1: Why do you think that Gavin Newsom said what he said when he was pretending to fly fish with Jake Tapper?
2: In the regular clothes.
1: And in the regular clothes. And people who know fly fishing said he wasn't doing it right. I'm don't fly fish. But he said, when they said about, oh, if Kamala runs, I'm not running. I was shocked by that. Were you?
2: I knew that there was some other rationale. First of all, a lot of them are saying things that they don't mean at this point. Like, everyone's not running. And like, J.B. Pritzker's dropping 80 pounds. And like, Wes Moore and Andy Beshear are doing a book talk just last night, like patting each other on the backs about how we need more of them in public. Like everybody is running. Right. Like, I passed 10 people on the street today. They are probably running for president. So I think Gavin was playing a little bit of a game there. I think that he also might know something that we don't know, that she's not going to run, which I think would be best. Missing out on the gubernatorial race, I think, was her big mistake, because she could have walked into that office and had a great
1: 2 years
2: and then
1: started running. You know, in other words, missed the whole cycle.
2: Yeah. You were vice president.
1: Yeah.
2: And you didn't want to live in D.C. Because remember, there was all that back and
1: forth. Nixon had a very similar trajectory, remember?
2: Yeah. I don't remember like living through it.
1: Right.
2: But yes, I remember from the history books.
1: Yes.
2: And she would have been a wildly popular governor. And it would have been, you know, a welcome home to the state. And I think Gavin would have been very happy to pass the torch to her. I don't think he feels the same way about Becerra. And I know people are... I'm not saying Steve Hilton is going to win, but it has been interesting to see people reacting to him. Because I had told people, I said, you're going to like Steve.
1: Yeah.
2: And Steve knows what's up. Like, he lives in San Francisco. His wife worked for Google. Like, he spends his life around liberals. He knows that he's not going to walk in there and, you know, talk like a Russ vote
1: I have a theory on why she didn't run. I mean, she...
2: For governor.
1: Yeah, she knows what you know. That she would have probably waltzed through it. She probably looked at that field and said, Katie Porter, really? I'm not going to have a problem here. But it's work. You really got to work. A lot of it's not glamorous.
2: Well, the management jobs.
1: Yeah, the management. You run around the state. You're going 7 days a week. You're going to get the natural disasters. You're going to get criticized. Obviously, nobody does not get criticized.
2: And it's running a country.
1: Yeah.
2: I mean, California is not like, oh, I'm going to be the governor of Rhode Island.
1: You got to really want to work. You got to do that. You want to do 20 hours a day, 7 days a week.
2: And president seems like work, too.
1: Right. I just don't think I think she wants to be more Queen of England. I think she wants the pomp and circumstance. I don't think she wants to do the job.
2: Mm.
1: I think, you know, the other guy that's a pretend candidate is Bernie Sanders. He never wanted the job. I mean, the reason why he's not more outraged that he really got a raw deal with the Democratic Party is because I think the last thing he wanted to do was actually have responsibility and not just be a naysayer on the other side.
2: A lightning rod for the discourse.
1: Yeah, there's other people that want the job.
2: Definitely.
1: Well, I mean, Hillary Clinton wanted the job.
2: She's not running. But she still
1: wants the job,
2: and she could do the job. Like,
1: and she could have been governor, right? I go, okay, I might not agree with her, but she would work 20 hours a day, and she would work hard. There's no question about it. But with her, I think it's a work ethic. This is what AOC's biggest liability will be. She's got charisma, she's got charm, she's got presence. But will she study? There's stuff that's just, it's not glamorous. It's like, I need to understand what's going on with Taiwan.
2: Yeah,
1: I need to understand with the economy. How did we get this $40 trillion? And you got to thoroughly understand it. So if I'm going to sit down in a debate, just go, no, that I know instinctively when a policy won't work. I'd be able to counter it if I thoroughly understand it. And that takes work, not someone telling you Jessica Tarlov's not going to, you know, is not going to bring up the economy. Don't worry about it.
2: Right.
1: To me, those are the people that want the job, want to run for the job, and want to do the job. Governor DeSantis' best thing, he could do the job. He's got to have a hard time getting the job.
2: Yeah. I mean, I felt that way in the primary. I think you guys would have been better off with DeSantis, frankly. Like, I'm not sure
1: politically. Over Trump?
2: Yes. I just think the country would be more unified now.
1: Right.
2: I don't think he would have like a 32% approval or whatever Trump has going on.
1: Can we get some, so Jessica, let's just do one long segment rather than give you, hold you over for the other one. So can we get some tips? Jessica Tarlov, our guest, she's co-host of The Five, as you know, but her new book is out and it's called I Disagree, Winning Arguments Without Losing Friends. Can you give me some tips? Let's say if you have a liberal friend. In my case, or you have a conservative friend in your case.
2: Okay. Well, I already talked about the soft start, which is manners also, and understanding how important it is to make people feel like you care about them when you're about to hit them with something that they don't agree with. To think in averages and not anecdotes. It's Ben Shapiro for me. You know, the facts don't care about your feelings. It's the most effective way to communicate. Don't sound like an automaton, but make sure that you're grounded in public opinion. And people who watch The Five know how much I do that, and it probably annoys them to some degree. There's a lot in the book about how to process criticism, because I get a lot of criticism. And one of the things that has been really important for me is to be able to take a step back and see that if someone is criticizing me on style, that I've probably won on substance. And to take that win, sometimes it's a silent W.
1: Right.
2: But that, excuse me, like if Donald Trump is going after my jittery presentation, what the substance was probably pretty good. So I like that one a lot. To stop worrying about whether you're likable and start thinking about whether you're credible. That people do, like what you just said about Hillary Clinton. Yeah. You say, like, I don't agree with her.
1: But she
2: she's going to work. She's a credible person.
1: Absolutely. Great advice.
2: So those are a few.
1: All right. So this way, I think we're going to get to the point where we're going to do deals. I think that if not the next president, then everyone after that, we're going to start talking about deals that get done.
2: Yeah.
1: It'll make The Five even better.
2: I can't wait. I just want to see my friends for a moment. I want them to be playing defense.
0: Seattle mornings should sound conservative. This is Brian Kilmeade, 570 KVI, Seattle's conservative talk.
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1: Hey, welcome back, everybody. Bottom of the hour. It's going to be great. We're bringing in the Latvia's foreign minister. She was with me on television yesterday. And if you think about Latvia, just think about it. It's a small, strong Baltic country in between Belarus, a vassal state of Russia, and Russia. They've knocked down at least six Russian drones already. The Italians are providing a lot of the drone defense. And when people talk about democracy and liberty, if you say that in Eastern Europe, they will know exactly what you're talking about. Because many of their, if they grew up, if they're in their 60s or 70s, they did it directly, if not their parents told them, about what life was like in the communist regime. And as we see it crop up in our politics today, it's because people blacked out about the whole Cold War, what it's about, why we won, why our system works. And these people are gaining ground because, you know, capitalism's hard. It's uneven. There's no guarantees. Sometimes there's no format. But the best thing you can do is hustle and appreciate your freedom and liberty and have the right to fail or in the process of succeeding. So when we come back, the Latvia foreign minister will be with us. And we're listening to you're listening to the Brian Kilmeade Show on General Assembly Week here in New York City.
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1: Hey, we're back, and we're waiting on Biba Braze. She's a Latvia foreign minister, and Latvia is in the eye of the storm when it comes to NATO. So President Trump said, hey, NATO, show me you're serious. And said, all right, I want 5% of your GDP. I want you to spend it on defense. It was supposed to be 2%. None of you are doing 2%. So they all hit 2%. The president said, raise it up to 5%. And guess who did it? Almost every Baltic country. Poland exceeded it. And Latvia is one of them, too. So that is important. And that is why the Baltic countries are almost impossible to criticize. They're literally on the border of Russia that used to be the Soviet Union. And they know that Russia wants to reconstitute the Soviet Union. They do it on a daily basis. If they're not trying to infiltrate physically their border, they're trying to infiltrate their elections. And with us right now is Biba Braze, the Latvia foreign minister. Foreign minister, thanks so much for joining us.
2: Well, thank you for having me.
1: So how's the UN General Assembly been so far? What have you guys done? Have you had a chance to speak?
2: It's been, of course, very busy because the whole world is here. So it's a great opportunity to have bilateral meetings, but also to find commonalities with countries across the globe. So not neighboring countries, but countries in South America, in Indo-Pacific, Africa, and other places. So lots of those meetings. And currently we are sitting at the Security Council, in the Security Council. Latvia is a member of Security Council. And the meeting on Russia's aggression in Ukraine has just started.
1: Yes, and I'm sure you want to take part in that. What could you tell our audience here in America about what type of security breaches you've had?
2: Well, the situation, of course, with Russia's attacks on civilians, on ports, on civilian ships, merchants exporting grain, on children is becoming dire. And that is one issue that the Security Council has discussed, and countries here are taking up quite significantly. Because, for example, the fact that Russia is not allowing Ukrainian grain to be exported from Black Sea ports is affecting food security around the world, whether that's in the Middle East, whether that's in Africa or other places. So this is where the United Nations can help, and Security Council is looking into it. But there are also a number of conflicts around the world. We have counted around 65 to 67 armed conflicts, which is a higher number than since the Second World War. So that affects both maritime security, freedom of navigation, it affects people's lives, prices, affordability, and everything else. So it does have an effect, actually, on everyday people's lives.
1: So since when has the Russians figured out how to stop the export of grain from Ukraine? Ukraine without a navy has basically opened up the Black Sea, but the Russians clamped down again?
2: So Ukraine indeed has pushed the Russian fleet away from the Black Sea, so they are in the ports of Russia. But in the same time, the freedom of navigation for grain, so the grain for Ukraine and grain from Ukraine, was ensured until July. And since July, the Russian attacks have increased sevenfold. So it's a reality. Russia killed Indian sailors on a civilian merchant ship a few months ago. So it's quite clear that opening up those ports, opening up the export of grain is a survival of many, many people around the world.
1: Is there anything that can be done from NATO's perspective to open that up again?
2: Well, we are working with Turkey and other countries to make sure that we can do that, because, of course, that is something that is important for everyone, not just for Ukraine herself, but for many countries around the world. And Turkey has been a very constructive partner in that respect.
1: What role does Latvia, how much does Latvia worry about what's happening in Ukraine right now as you see the advent of this new drone war?
2: The fact is that it's not only about Ukraine. What Russia is trying to do is to really subdue a country which wants to be like us, like the U.S. or like Latvia or other countries in the world. And Russia does it with the help of Iran, with the help of North Korea. So there is another axis of evil that has formed currently. So quite clearly it does have an effect because it's a role, you know, it's essentially a model of democracy that we have in Western countries that is being attacked because that is a threat to Russian authoritarian imperial regime.
1: Understood. I understand that you guys are the only EU country to oppose lifting sanctions on Russian oligarchs. Why and would anybody lift any sanctions on these oligarchs?
2: That's a question. But you have to ask those countries. There were three countries, and I'm not going to name them. It's not in European solidarity sort of terms to name anyone. But you can, you know those countries. You can ask them, why did they do that? It's not, I can only say that Latvian position has been very strict and strong. We oppose lifting sanctions on Russian oligarchs, on weakening sanctions. We stand for strengthening of the sanctions. We welcome the Graham bill that was passed by the Congress, and we do look forward to the enactment of those regulations. But in the same time, it's quite clear that these sort of positions within the EU that we saw recently developing will have an effect also on our citizens and other citizens in the third countries if the rumor is right that the deal was about the freeing of some certain citizens from prisons in third countries, because we have to warn our citizens that this can happen to them. Mm-hmm. And that is a very negative horizontal effect indeed.
1: So it's going to be a very interesting time. We see that President Zelensky said that there are some interesting proposals that have been brought up to possibly get Vladimir Putin to the table. He wants a trilateral talks. Have you heard similar promising things?
2: Well, the

0: and President Zelensky was good, was constructive. So we look forward to having the results. If it was for the US, Europeans and Ukrainians, we would have peace already. There's only one country, one person that doesn't want it.
1: Barbara Brzezinski with the Slavic Foreign Minister. So we watched Yeltsin and he drank too much, and we watched Gorbachev and they said he was ineffective. And then Vladimir Putin took over. In the beginning, they tried to win him over in the West, and he gradually looked at the West as the enemy. Is that the feeling of most people in Russian government? Do they all feel like Vladimir Putin, that the West is an enemy that they can't deal with, and its expansion and reclaiming the Soviet Union is the goal? Or is it just Vladimir Putin? Does that vision die with him?
0: Russia currently is an imperial authoritarian regime led by a vertical power, vertical organization of power. So there is no internal balances, checks and balances, or anything else. So it's a country run by KGB, former KGB, which are intertwined with organized crime. So it's an imperial authoritarian regime, and it poses threats to the whole Western civilization, apparently.
1: So are you convinced? Do you get up every day wondering if the Russian army is going to move on Latvia?
0: No, because we clearly know, together with our NATO allies, that Russia currently is unable to launch a challenge on NATO, military challenge. But what this regime is doing is, as we also saw from the U.S. Department of Justice indictments, the DOJ called it state-sponsored terrorism financing and for murder for hire. So quite clearly, they are trying to attempt to undermine both support for Ukraine in European countries and beyond. They are trying to attack, not conventional military attack, but through sabotage, through armed drones, as we saw it in Leipzig airport, also through various hostile information attacks, cyber attacks on various countries in Europe, but also beyond. And this is the reality. We have seen attempts at arson on former British Prime Minister's properties. We have seen attempts at derailing trains in Poland. We have seen threats on the military, heads of military companies in Europe. So there is a variety of different measures that these influence efforts are taking by Russia. And we just have to be very, very prepared for that through our internal security services, information exchange among the intelligence agencies, preparing societies that this is possible, that this can happen, that these incidents are organized, and be ready to deny them. So this is, as it used to be in the Cold War times. Now they take different shape because the technology and cyber have changed the environment, but actually the nature of everything is very similar.
1: Foreign Minister Barbara Barbaraze, thanks so much. Stay safe over in Latvia, and thank you so much for continuing to live up to your NATO demands of 5% of your GDP and doing everything necessary to keep your country safe. Thanks so much. Meanwhile, the President of the United States spoke yesterday, and today the President of Iran spoke. This is something he said prior to him walking to the stage, Cup 5.
2: We will speak about the suffering of our children in Minab and Lamerd and the brutality of those responsible for these crimes. Human beings do not commit such acts, and this behavior is deeply regrettable.
1: So they're talking about the bombing of what could be a school of innocent people dying. That would be terrible. But this is a president that hangs women for speaking up and wanting to not wear headgear every day. They're hanging innocent people for protesting, and they're worried about the brutality of a regime. They define brutality. Here's the President of the United States on what he wants to do. Cut to.
3: So while others have talked, I have acted. While others have spoken of peace, I have made peace. While others have ignored threats, I have confronted them. While others have talked of courage, America has shown it. While others have promised strength, I have used it to make America the most powerful country in the world.

0: Working with many nations in this room, we are solving decades of intractable challenges, and we are settling years of unfinished business, and we're doing it well.
1: So that's what I think sums up Donald Trump. What everyone says, this is a problem, let's study it. This is a problem, let's have a committee on it. This is a problem, let's hit a bill on it. He does it, and it takes people off sometimes. Other people can't, but, you know, they'll still be in awe of it. Catches people by surprise. The speed in which he does things is he addresses these issues. The first thing he did when he got into office, Panama. Really? Second thing he did, major operation, was blowing up these boats and going after the cartels. Really? Caught me by a little bit by surprise. Operation Midnight Hammer. They have this program. They continue to grow it. They're not listening. They're not paying attention. They're supporting all these proxy terror groups. I'm going to bomb them. Venezuela. Been a problem. Not anymore. It's Cuba. You know you're next. It's foreign policy, still about 36% approval. That'll gradually go up. And you know who's going to be the happiest about the president's foreign policy? The next guy. World War.
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1: Hey, welcome back. Before I go, I just want to remind you, don't forget One Nation Sunday at 10 o'clock and Uniting the States. My brand new book comes out October 13th, the six moments that forged the American miracle. You will love him. You'll love those stories. I think you'll love the country even more. But now it's time to find out if there's more to know, and there is. Chicago commuters getting hit with a bold new Florida billboard campaign. Yes, expanding its multi-million-dollar recruitment campaign to the Midwest. The Florida Chamber of Commerce is launching the next free enterprise billboard campaign targeting Illinois Governor Pritzker. As the chamber says, the data shows billions of dollars in income moving from Illinois to Florida. They're trying to get more, slow down a little bit, and it shouldn't. By the way, next. A poll reveals that black families send their kids to private schools at higher rates than white families or Asian families. It's kind of counterintuitive. The New York Post did a study. The data points to challenges conventional assumptions about private school and enrollment patterns across racial and socioeconomic demographics. Yes, they want to make sure that their kids learn too. Next. Playing loud music on the bus will cost you hundreds of dollars if you live in Singapore. Yes, bus passes in Singapore can now be fined up to $500, and that is $293. $500 local, $293 period for us for playing their feet or playing loud audio, as well as eating, drinking, or littering on board. A line of $5,000 will be imposed for more than serious offenses such as causing obstruction or danger to fellow commuters. Now, Allison, you ride the bus all the time. Would you like to see people fined for putting their feet in bad places and playing loud music?
12: I mean, the feet isn't as big of an issue, thankfully, on New Jersey Transit. But honestly, the music, not even the music, it's when people are FaceTiming without headsets or even talking on the phone.
1: The worst.
12: Just be quiet. Everyone's doing their own thing. If you're on a call, try to whisper, but try to keep it to a minimum.
1: Next, Jackson Dart's left knee injury looked like he'd be out 4 to 6 weeks with an MCL sprain. Then the afternoon happened, and their 28-6 loss, which was tough to deal with against the Rams, got a lot worse because it looks like Jackson Dart is done for the season. John Harbaugh said evaluations were ongoing, and he would not comment on reports. But the NFL insiders say Dart is seeking additional medical opinions on whether surgery will be needed. If surgery is needed, he is done for the year. Absolutely terrible.
12: And Brian, we have this lovely TikToker who thinks it's all about karma.
13: Dart sustained a leg injury so bad that he was unable to walk off the field by himself. Now, back in May of 2026, Dart also decided it was a good idea to introduce Donald Trump at a political rally. Now, there's one thing about karma. She will always, always find you. So it'll be interesting to see if Dart makes it back out onto the field this year or not.
1: It's fascinating. You know, the president, every time he appears with somebody, they're going to get bad luck. It's bad karma. Jackson Dart has had an incredible run. He played in just about every game, missed a couple of games last year, but he's been phenomenal. This is devastating for the Giants, no question. But I don't say give up on the season. I say you got to go out and get a J.J. McCarthy, somebody just rotting on somebody else's roster to back up Jameis Winston. Listen to the Brian Kilmeade Show.
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19: President Trump is planning an elaborate ceremony today when Chinese President Xi Jinping arrives at the White House. The Chinese leader is expected to arrive at about 10 a.m. Eastern and will be greeted on the South Lawn by trumpets, military bands, and F-22 flyovers. The two leaders will then hold bilateral talks on topics that are likely to include tariffs, trade, and artificial intelligence. Three media outlets banned from the White House by President Trump will have their access temporarily restored. Alice Barr with the latest.
20: The judge's order rejected the argument from the White House that the ban was motivated by national security concerns, noting that when President Trump announced the ban, he focused on the negativity in the network's reporting. Attorneys for the media outlets argued in court that the president's ban was unconstitutional in a case of viewpoint discrimination.
19: In an overnight ruling, a federal judge said CNN, MS Now, and Politico journalists must have their credentials returned and block the ban from being enforced for 14 days. It's unclear if those credentials are going to be returned in time for the Xi arrival today. Before the ruling, President Trump vowed in case of a loss that he will appeal. Israeli Prime Minister Benjamin Netanyahu will deliver an address to world leaders at the UN General Assembly in New York today. More from Scott Pringle.
21: The NYPD is prepared for large anti-Israel protests in Midtown throughout the day. Netanyahu's speech comes following a war of words between New York City Mayor Zohran Mamdani and Netanyahu. Mamdani calling Netanyahu an architect of genocide of the Palestinians. Netanyahu accused the mayor of supporting Hamas terrorists and inciting violence against Jewish New Yorkers.
19: Residents along the northeast coast are preparing for an early season nor'easter this weekend. States from Maine to North Carolina are preparing for coastal flooding.
22: And Tim had always been active, but severe osteoarthritis in his knee eventually took that away.
23: I was walking 3 or 4 times a week, 2.5 miles. I lost the ability to do that walking.
22: He went looking for answers.
23: And they said, we can either operate on the meniscus. The only other option we've got is knee replacement.
22: But Tim wasn't ready for that.
23: 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Wasn't interested in doing that.
22: So instead, Tim chose stem cell therapy with Dr. Mark Wagner, MD, at Seattle Sports and Regenerative Medicine, the most experienced in the Northwest with over 20,000 stem cell procedures.
23: 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And I said, okay, let's go for it.
22: And today?
23: 1 to 10, the pain level is around the one right now.
22: So whether it's a shoulder, hip, elbow, ankle, wrist, or knee, before choosing surgery, see Dr. Mark Wagner first. 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
0: Jam ups heavily now back beyond State Route 529. That's going to cut off at least 3 minutes between Marysville and Everett. 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

0: from the Fox News Radio studios in Midtown Manhattan, giving you opinions and facts with a positive outlook. It's Brian Kilmeade.
1: All right, for 40th and 6th in Midtown Manhattan, heard around the country, around the world, the Brian Kilmeade Show comes your way. This hour is going to be big. David Gelman, Republican strategist for the Trump 2024, an illegal surrogate, too, when Donald Trump was being overwhelmed by all types of challenges leading up to his nomination, ultimately his election. He's going to be with us to tell us the chances of Trump pulling this off without him being on the ballot. I'm talking about success for Republicans at the midterms. But today is all about the UNGA week. It's the United Countries come to the United Nations, and they all give their speeches, critical of the body in the case of Argentina, sending a message, being critical of us in the case of Iran, and of course the U.S. sending a message too about what is at stake, how well we're doing, and our future. Ambassador Mike Waltz is right at the center of all of it. He's the U.S. ambassador to the United Nations and joins us now. Ambassador, what kind of week has this been for you?
2: Hey, Brian, good to be with you. Well, this is my, it's probably the world's kind of Super Bowl of diplomacy, so to speak. There's only one time a year, one place in the world where you get over 150 prime ministers, presidents, foreign ministers, finance ministers, CEOs to come within a few blocks in New York City. And I know everybody in New York is feeling the traffic, but it is, look, it's an opportunity to get so many things done. Everything from, Brian, I just left a meeting on mining critical minerals on the floor of the seabed where you vacuum up these nodules, all the way to, of course, superintelligence, no longer artificial intelligence, superintelligence, and all the geopolitical issues of the day.
1: When, for you personally, how do you divide up your day? I mean, you got the U.S. delegation, but you also have a role in the United Nations. How do you do this job?
2: On about 3 hours of sleep, number one, but that's just a normal average week for President Trump, as we all know. When he's here, I'm with him in his meetings, whether that was with the Prime Minister of the United Kingdom or the Gulf Cooperation Council meetings that he did. Secretary Rubio's here. I'm there with them. And then aside from that, engaging in a lot of places where we have where we're using the UN and working with the UN on burden sharing. And so I know a lot of people say, how does this fit into America First or MAGA foreign policy? Well, burden sharing is a key piece of that. I don't want to ever see U.S. troops in Gaza, right? But now we have an international stabilization force after the president's 20-point peace plan. Brian, gangs have taken over Haiti just off our shores. We don't want that to spread. So now we have a UN-backed gang suppression force going in. So I'm focused on a lot of those areas where the UN is actually, believe it or not, being effective. We have to push. It's under our leadership. And then finally, you know, as you know, I've been at the president's direction very focused on reforming this place. And look, we've cleaned up NATO and gotten it back on track. And by the end of his term, we're going to have the UN in a much, much better place and actually working for us, not against us.
1: Today's Prime Minister Netanyahu will speak at 2:00. Yesterday, the president of Iran spoke. And of course, every country speaks from their point of view. I want you to hear Iran, because I think when they went to speak, did you guys walk out?
2: We did. Yeah, it was just a bunch of garbage. So yep, we walked out. We're not going to sit and take that kind of nonsense.
1: Let me have you comment on it now. Cut 14.
3: The United States president described us as terrorists. We have been the victims of terrorism. We have only defended ourselves. We are not terrorists. Our innocent people have been the targets of cowardly attacks and aggressions imposed upon our country.
1: Is that how you view it?
2: Yeah, that's pretty rich coming from a regime that just machine gunned, imprisoned, and are still hanging right now young people, protesters, to the tune of 40,000 deaths in just a few months ago. not to mention the 50 years of terrorism across the country, the Beirut bombing of our Marines, the 600-plus soldiers killed in Iraq, Hezbollah, Hamas, Houthis. I mean, the guy's just full of it. But, you know, what fascinates me, Brian, is when we hear, whether it's the Cubans, the Iranians, or others, you know, do they believe their own propaganda? You know, where they live in these societies, these regimes that are incentivized to just lie to themselves, or do they know what kind of garbage they're spewing? I don't know.
1: So the Washington Post, I think, and the New York Times had stories about how there was some engagement with the Iranians on the sidelines about what it would take to end the conflicts. And one of their demands was we end our blockade and unfreeze all their funds. What could you tell me about the progress of any talks or the lack thereof?
2: Well, this was the first engagement we've had since the ceasefire broke down. You know, President Trump is always open to talk to anyone, particularly when it comes to driving a deal that'll make us safer or more prosperous. So, unfortunately, that didn't happen, but they did meet with our envoy, Steve Witkoff, and Kushner. I think some new things on the table, Brian, but I don't want to get ahead of us looking at it, working it through our process, and we'll see what's next. But look, I always think it's a positive when there is some, not always, but some kind of engagement going on. Meanwhile, their economy is suffering by the week. We've got a foot on their neck. Maximum pressure is continuing. The currency is tanking. Foreign currency reserves are at almost zero. And again, we're seeing more and more where they can't even pay their people anymore.
1: Ambassador Mike Waltz, our guest. Ambassador, I understand when the Gulf states got together with the president, the message was, please don't escalate. Is that the right way to characterize it?
2: I wouldn't necessarily say that. It was, you know, there was some discussion around, obviously, the Houthis are up to their old ways, backed by Iran, you know, attacking some shipping, although not like we saw under the Biden administration, certainly attacking our partners in Saudi. So discussion there, discussion of Syria, discussion of kind of what's next in Lebanon. It was really kind of a walk around the region where each one of those of our Gulf partners are quite focused.
1: Is it true that you were, or not you, but maybe you, were urging the UAE and Saudi Arabia to get together again and have a united response to Iran and a united response to the Houthis and kind of urging them to take care of themselves?
2: Well, it's really focusing. I mean, we were urging both our Saudi and Emirati partners to work together in a number of ways. They're on the opposite sides of the conflict in Sudan. We need them to work together in Yemen, and is widely known that they actually almost went to blows over being in the opposite sides of the conflict in Yemen. So the Emiratis are just a hugely capable and forward-looking ally, and so are the Saudis, and we need all of them working together to deal with this whole smorgasbord of threats here.
1: So yeah, I mean, so right now, are we reluctant to get directly involved against the Houthis, even though we bombed them for what, 53 straight days?
2: Well, we're supporting the Saudis. We're supporting them defensively. There's a number of operational, you know, and tactical concerns with how to get engaged if the president decides to. Those conversations are ongoing over the last 2-3 days. And Brian, I don't want to get ahead of what he decides. But there, as you know, I mean, we have huge deployments in the Sea of Oman. We have the blockade in place. We have a number of other obligations around the world. So it's really about getting the right capabilities in place to deal with it.
1: You understood. Today, with the prime minister coming to town, we have the mayor of New York City responding to Netanyahu, who's defiant that he's not going to be arrested because the mayor wants him arrested and the ICC indicted him. Here's the mayor. Cut 26.
4: We all know that what the prime minister has said in that video is not true. What we do know to actually be the truth when it comes to the prime minister is that he is the subject of an international criminal court arrest warrant for alleged war crimes and crimes against humanity. And as the prime minister, he is the architect of horrific genocide against Palestinians. And that just a few days ago, his military killed an 11-year-old boy in what is deemed to be a safe zone in Gaza. So that is what I have to say to his video.
5: So the ICC, we don't recognize that court, and your response to the mayor and the prime minister going back and forth.
2: Well, I just don't know if the mayor is ignorant in this case or just posturing to his left, but we are not a party to the Rome Treaty, which is the treaty that establishes the ICC. And in fact, we are unleashing a whole slew of measures against this out of control globalist court that right now, as we speak, Brian, are coming after U.S. soldiers. So we don't recognize it, number one. Number two, we are a party to the UN treaty, which means heads of state, even ones we don't like the president of Iran, we are obligated to allow them to come here. And thirdly, as a mayor, he doesn't have jurisdiction, and he certainly doesn't have anything that overrides those treaty obligations. So this is just, I think, posturing, unfortunately, to his pro-Palestinian left and his politics.
5: I know you focused in New York, Ambassador, but I do know in Gaza the rebuild's beginning. I understand, in an organized, incremental way. I know you're very much a part of that. Could you explain what's happening?
2: Well, just think about where we were a year ago. You had Israeli hostages in the tunnels of Hamas. They are now all out, both the living and, unfortunately, the deceased. No aid was moving in. Bombs dropping everywhere with the war raging. And, you know, Brian, in New York, there were the pro-Palestinian protesters, Columbia students, sure, raging around everywhere. All of that has now changed under President Trump's 20-point peace plan. And all of that started for a meeting that we had at the UN General Assembly just a year ago. We now have the Board of Peace. We have an International Stabilization Force. We have a World Bank Fund. And we just had a $2.5 billion pledge from other countries, Arab countries, to start the rebuilding. We have a long way to go, but President Trump is determined that we'll never again have another October 7th, and that this terrorist group, Hamas, backed by Iran, can't rule Gaza and drag the whole region back into conflict.
5: Where's the disarmament?
2: We're making progress.
5: Where's the disarmament at?
2: It's getting into the finer details of kind of the phasing. When they disarm in one place, does Israel pull back in another place, and who verifies all of that? So they're down to the nitty-gritty details, but frankly, I don't see it finalizing until Israel's elections are done over the next month.
5: Understood. So UNRWA is this corrupt organization, aid organization, that was actually some of members of which were in on the raid October 7th. They killed innocent Israelis. So over 100. So what happened to that group? Is that part of your reform effort, Ambassador Wolf?
2: It is. Well, we've worked with Congress. We've defunded it. We're no longer giving them a dollar, despite the Biden administration that put nearly $500 million towards this aid organization that's in Gaza, that is completely penetrated by Hamas, and often even works with them, like you just outlined in the attack that we saw on October 7th. We are defunding right now, and then we're in the process of, we're going to get to the point where we dismantle it. They do have some humanitarian functions, some education functions. Those need to pull over to this new administrative committee that we established with the Board of Peace to take over governance. It's a painful process, much like all things at the UN, but it's well underway.
5: All right. And the Chinese delegation, how are they? How would you express their, how would you describe their tone? There's times when we've been hostile with each other in different periods in our relationship.
2: You know, I have to be honest with you. They're kind of, you know, what we call their advance, the people that come and set everything up, have been incredibly, I wouldn't even say assertive, have been aggressive with our folks. I mean, thank God, you know, Monica Crowley, our ambassador that's ahead of protocol, stands her ground. This is President Trump hosting. But it'll all work out fine. And the president is determined and is in the midst of having an incredible state visit for Xi. It is important that we have these conversations, that they have a relationship. And it's number one, number two economy in the world, and arguably the two most powerful militaries in the world. And, you know, as I was saying about the UN, you have to be able to sit down and talk. And as a soldier, as a veteran who's lost men in combat, anytime we're using words and not bullets is righteous work.
5: But I do have to ask you, what happened? You mean at the UN building, the Chinese were trying to bully their way into
2: No. Rooms? This is down in Washington. Okay. And there's a long history. You know, it usually happens kind of when we go over there. You can kind of roll the tape and see where it, you know, sometimes it gets really kind of shoving, that kind of stuff. I don't want to get ahead of the visit, but the visit's turning out fine. It's going to be great. And I got to tell you, having that B-1 bomber fly right overhead, it looked like he got a little low. It was pretty loud.
5: Yeah, well, we missed it with all the pool problems we've been having with the press, but we did hear about it. Thanks so much. Ambassador Mike Wallace done a fantastic job this week, as usual. Appreciate you joining us, and our audience appreciates you, too.
2: Hey, thank you, Brian, and it's no longer UNGA, it's MUNGA. Make the UN great again.
5: I know. He's handing out the hats. I love it. Thank you. All right, so when we come back, your calls, 1-866-408-7669, or write me at briankilmeade.com. Busy Thursday. Don't move.
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1: Shame on you, Mr. Mamdani. Shame on you for supporting the Hamas terrorist monsters who butchered our people. Shame on you for inciting riots against New York Jews. I'm coming to the UN. I'm going to tell the truth about our heroic soldiers, and I'm going to tell the truth about you.
2: Yes, but the thing that I don't like about that is we're elevating this mayor. He loves it, just like the London mayor when he started taking on Trump in the first term. Trump just stopped talking about him, and it helped. And, you know, he's kept a lower profile, too. But Mamdani is got somebody that wants to pin himself to major. And we've heard this before. It's done a lot in sports where, you know, you can create a rivalry. If the guy's better than you, you just say you're a rival of his, and all of a sudden you get elevated to his level because people look at the matchup. Mr. Prime Minister, I know it shows that you're saying bring it on, but I don't like you elevating this mayor in New York City whose ego is already out of control and his execution has been totally... It shows he's 34 years old with no experience. He tried to tax people with second property. It's been a disaster. Tried to get free buses. It's been unable. The MTA said it would cost millions of dollars, be unaffordable, so he can't do it. So people are just refusing to pay. So that's been a disaster. He's trying to freeze rents. What he's doing is condemning buildings and running landlords out of their businesses. And rents have only gone up. So everything he's trying to do, it just shows that there are slogans he can't execute at all. One of the things he pledged to do is to arrest Prime Minister Netanyahu. The latest campaign promise that he can't pull off. Can't wait. We're going to talk about the president, what he plans on doing in the midterms, and more. Brian Kilmeade Show.
3: 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From the Northwest News Radio Traffic Center, this is KVI Traffic.
4: Lots to tell you about already. Northbound side of I-5 getting up in toward DuPont, already slowing toward the Nisqually Bridge. It's up toward 19 minutes. Why? Let me know if you can safely. 206-421-1000. We've got a crash reported on 167 Valley Freeway northbound north of 410. I can't see that. I do see you're up to 20 minutes. Some are up to Auburn, saving you at least five if you want to take the East Valley Highway. It looks like it may start to impact State Route 512 travelers coming east around the South Hill Mall curve. That's already about 26 minutes from Lakewood to Sumner. Northbound I-5, Tacoma, a crash, new one, partially blocking apparently the entrance ramp from Bay Street. Haven't been able to get my eyes on that one. Don't have a big jam up for you through Tacoma, but there is another crash ahead at Fife at 54th Street's entrance ramp. North Sounders, you're jamming again this morning, trying to get out of Marysville. The accident on the right shoulder, south of Union Slough, but Marysville to Everett, like 20 minutes now, good 5 minutes faster by way of State Route 529. 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
2: Hey, we are back, and David Gelman, our guest, Republican strategist, Trump 2024 legal surrogate, and former prosecutor. Dave, welcome.
11: Hey, thanks for having me, Brian.
2: First off, it's a little bit, it's kind of almost a relief for you, because for the longest time, you couldn't take Donald Trump without court case.
11: Yeah.
2: I mean, it was nonstop. While running for office, it was one case after another, and the more cases he had, it seems like the better he did. Right now, without the House, with the House and Senate, he really hasn't had that problem so far.
11: No, I mean, he hasn't, thank God. But, you know, who knows what's going to be happening, obviously, with the midterms coming up. You know, we got the House and Senate, and there's obviously a very slim majority right now. So we know what's going to happen if the Republicans lose the House. The Democrats are already talking about it. They're going to go try to impeach him full throttle.
2: Right, and they're going to go talk about investments, they're talking about the families and what they're involved with. So if you're a private citizen and you're representing the government and you have an investment overseas, is that a conflict of interest?
11: I mean, I don't know how it would be, because, look, if you and I had an investment overseas, right, and then Congress is like, oh, wait a minute, Brian Kilmeade, you know, has, you know, something with the, you know, somebody in Ukraine or whatever. Okay, there's nothing illegal about doing these things overseas. But if you have the last name of Trump, obviously, they're going to go after you. It doesn't matter what it is. It's a fishing expedition. Same thing with Hunter Biden. You know, now his was obviously a little different compared to something like that. But look, it's going to be a scary thing if the Democrats win the House and or the Senate.
2: We're not going to get anything done for the country. It'll just be look for the score political points by putting people on trial.
11: Well, how much stuff is getting done now? I mean, Congress still can't get anything done without the president. The president's doing everything by executive action for the most part. Maybe today we'll get that the sports bill done, which would be great. But I agree with you. I mean, it's going to be a stalemate for 2 years. And the president, look, you got to commend him and this administration. They're going forward. And even if they do lose the House and or the Senate, which hopefully they don't, but if they do, they're going to just do everything by executive action. And obviously we know what's going to happen after that. The courts are going to get involved because the Democrats can't like anything that the president does.
2: So the president kicked out Politico, CNN, and MSNBC, MS Now. And a judge said, we're going to let them go back in for 14 days.
11: Yeah.
2: Could you bring us up to date on this?
11: So, yeah, it happened this morning. As I was getting on the train here, I read about it. And nobody's surprised about this. But you remember, this is the same judge who ruled in favor of Jim Acosta in 2018 for very similar actions. The judge is pretty much saying this. There was not due process. So, meaning they didn't get notice that they were going to be getting kicked out. And then the reasons for them getting kicked out were not sufficient enough for the judge, at least for this temporary injunction, temporary restraining order that they have. So the judge is saying, look, they can come back in 14 days. They can come back for 14 days. And government, you have to provide better reasons why you are allowed to kick them out permanently. And vice versa, the plaintiffs in the matter and the news stations, they have to provide it as well.
2: So if right now Politico goes and tries to cover the president's dinner tonight, they'll be allowed in?
11: They will be allowed in, yeah. But here's the thing. The president doesn't have to answer any questions from them. And he shouldn't. I mean, look, it's his prerogative. This is not a First Amendment issue, in my opinion.
2: He's so accessible. He likes talking to them back and forth.
11: You know it better than anybody. Yeah. He's the most accessible president we've ever had. He does like this. And look, I don't have any inside knowledge or anything like that, but I think the president kind of knew what was going to happen. I think he knew that this was probably going to be a loser, especially with this judge. I mean, you know, this judge is not a very Trump favorable judge. And even his opinion, he kind of bashed the government a little bit. So,
2: right.
11: You know, we kind of knew that.
2: So when we talk about AI and people talk about damages being done and maybe manipulating people, and sadly, we have cases of suicide where an AI agent is telling a kid how to commit suicide and making him determined to do so. Are these companies going to get like the social media companies and get indemnified and be immune to these type of prosecutions, or are they going to be open to prosecution?
11: I mean, I think they're going to have to be open, but this is such a new world we're living in now with AI, and it keeps progressing and keeps modifying. If you think about it, I mean, we're almost at the beginning stages of everything, so people are kind of trying to figure it out as we go, but I think we have to really figure out what the parameters are and everything. And I know the government wants to have some oversight, although the government probably isn't the best, you know, entity to do the oversight for AI, as we're probably aware. But there's going to have to be some type of consideration, some type of penalty if, in fact, this happens and, you know, and it's because of AI.
2: But is the best way to control these companies knowing that if they do something irresponsible, they could be sued?
11: I 100%. I mean, they shouldn't be immune to anything like that, civilly at least. But again, the proving that point, though, that's going to be the issue. Now, if you can say, hey, look, AI, you know, whatever company, this child or whoever used this particular AI model, and this is the exact reason why they did what they did, the committed suicide or whatever it may be, look, game over. But it's not always cut and dry like that, Brian. We all know that. So it's going to be a very difficult thing to prove in the civil court if that does happen.
2: So let's look at the midterms now. If things stay the way they currently are, it looks as though both the House would go to the Democrats and the Senate remains a toss-up. How do you see it?
11: Look, I'm optimistic about it. I was at the GOP midterm convention a couple weeks ago, and there was a lot of optimism. And I just don't buy the polls. I mean, when have they been right lately? They haven't. It's been difficult. So I'm not saying that it could be wrong, but I think I'm optimistic that the House and the Senate will stay GOP run. You got to look, the Democrats have some really bad candidates. I mean, El Sayed, you know, that's top of the list. He's the biggest socialist. He has the guy from the New York Times, you know, who's Piker, who's backing him and everything. If the Republicans can stay on message and just make the Democrats prove their points that, oh, we want to have men and women sports. We want to defund ICE. We want to have socialism. If they can prove that, if they can stay on that message, I mean, that's a winning message for the Republicans, and they can, you know, just take this all the way to November 4th.
2: So Hakeem Jeffries LL Seed was confronted by what he said after Ayatollah Khomeini was killed in the initial strike in Iran. And afterwards, he said he was caught on tape saying, don't bring anything up because it's not really, there's a lot of people who are upset that he's dead, which is crazy because he's responsible for killing thousands of Americans. Mm-hmm. I want you to hear him respond to this. Cut 30.
12: You stand with us.
13: And I will always stand. Like I told you, I will always stand with movements for freedom and democracy. But again, I want to be careful. Because how many times were you taken down a path to war that we could not get ourselves out of? Trillions of dollars in losses. Sanctions that ended up hurting the people of those countries more than they ever hurt the leadership of those countries.

0: candidate. He is not good for Michigan. He's certainly not good for the United States. And just keep talking about these particular policies.
1: So right now, the polls show that Rogers trailing by about 3 points. Does that surprise you?
0: No, well, hey, that's in the margin of error. And again, polls, I just don't trust polls. They haven't been right in the last 10 years. Yeah. So I think it's going to be a game time decision.
1: Here's Mike Rogers, cut 31.
2: And then something happened in the primary. Somebody got elected who really doesn't believe in the fundamental greatness of America, has spent a lot of time talking about anti-American ideas. He wants this next generation of Americans to give up on the idea that someone can come here from a really tough environment and actually make it in America. Abdul El-Sayed does not play well with others. It's very clear. If you look at his history, his very thin work history, he just doesn't get along with folks. He's got to be the center of attention. That's not what you need in the United States Senate.
1: So Rogers could not be more inverse of El-Sayed. Traditional Republican with a military background and FBI background.
0: Yep. I like him. He might not be the most exciting candidate out there at all, but he's very good. He's very polished. He knows what he's talking about. And he's going after the policies of El-Sayed. That's all you want to do. Just go after what he thinks. Go after who he associates with Hassan Piker and what he believes. And if you can do that, if Mike Rogers stays on that message, which he's doing, and this campaign is doing a very good job at it, I think he's going to win Michigan.
1: Right. And lastly, you mentioned college sports. Saving College Sports Act is going to be up for a vote today. Could get as many as 70 votes. It seems to be, you know, 5 years to finish five years. Then you can only transfer once without having to force to be sit out a year. There's going to be NIL, almost a clearinghouse where people know before their investment. They'll have a somewhat of a salary cap, no union. Mm-hmm. What do you think?
0: I think it's a great idea because college sports, I love it. I watch college football every Saturday, every day of the week if I can. But it's a mess right now. I mean, you got some of these quarterbacks who are making more than professional quarterbacks. It's insane. And the other thing that's part of this deal, the College Sports Saving Act, is that coaches cannot take jobs in midseason to go to another college. I think that's also something that's big and that's very underrated right now. Something needs to be done because it's a wild, wild west. And thank God, you know, it sounds like this will pass, has to go to the House. Obviously, they're in recess right now, but all indications are that it's going to pass there, and then the president will sign it.
1: Here's Drew Rosenhaus, who's an NFL agent, who's a college agent, too, and even recruits kids in high school now. Cut 36.
3: Would you like to see more rules and reform?
4: No. As an NFL agent, I kind of like it the way it is. You know, it is the wild, wild west. There's a lot of money being thrown around for these young men. Look, I'm an American. I believe in free enterprise. I like it wide open. I think players should be able to get their value. I like the system as it is. I don't want any restraints or any more rules. We've got enough of those in the NFL and in college. This is pretty neat the way that it is, and I'd like to keep it this way.
0: Of course he's going to say that, because there's a cap on agent fees. It's 5% in this new bill. So of course Drew's going to say that. Hey, that's cool. We're a capitalist society, but we do need some guardrails. I mean, it's just gotten out of hand.
1: Right, and you know, it's easy if you're football and you're an LSU, great. But if you're East Stroudsburg State, you're in trouble. You know, there's not a lot of major companies looking to go to, not to put them down, the Division II schools, Division III schools, the NAIA schools, or other sports. That's the whole thing. How do you save the Olympic sports?
0: It's very difficult because, look, there's such a have and a have-not scenario. You got the LSUs, the Michigans, the Alabamas, who are just getting millions and millions of dollars to their athletes. And then you have, just like you're saying, the D2,
1: Kent
0: D3.
1: State. Kent State.
0: Yeah. Well, I mean, a quarterback there might make a couple hundred grand. You know, that's a lot different. And so there has to be some type of system in place where you can at least get everything in order. Because right now, it's absolute chaos.
1: Absolutely. But I love that the president cares so much.
0: I do too.
1: And they put it in. And I think that Randy Levine of the New York Yankees is his good friend. And he's heading this up. So. Yep. They really got a lot of input. Nick Saban had input into it.
0: And remember, and the president's going this weekend to Texas UT game in Tennessee.
1: Oh, I didn't know that.
0: Oh, yeah, yeah. It was just Clay Travis actually put it out last night. So he's going. And there's a rumor. I don't know if this is true, but there's a rumor that he's going to be the guest picker on the college game day.

0: don't know if that's accurate or not, but I know he's going to the game, and that will be fantastic.
1: Well, I think he'll be well received. David Gelman, thanks so much. Appreciate it.
0: Thanks, Brian.
1: Thanks so much for coming in. All right, when we come back, we'll take your calls and we'll go over what else is happening today at the United Nations, because they have a 2 o'clock speech from the Prime Minister of Israel. And as predicted, there are protests about his presence. Well, you are listening to the Brian Kilmeade Show.
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10: As I've been warning, not only for weeks, but actually for years, Trump cannot let the Chinese Communist Party get its hands on our most advanced AI chips and manufacturing equipment. If Trump truly wants to preserve America's lead in the AI race, the answer is to prohibit the sale of this cutting-edge technology to China, not to let AI development continue without guardrails.
1: Well, NVIDIA chips are one thing. I am not for sending the highest chips to NVIDIA. The theory from NVIDIA, and maybe it's self-serving, perhaps it is, they say if we sell them chips, they're not going to make their own. If they get on, we at least can track what they're doing because we know the amount of chips we're selling. So if we decide to tell them, go jump in a lake, we'll keep our own chips, NVIDIA will not be allowed to sell to you, then they're going to go, eventually, they're going to engineer their own chips and they're going to need us at all, and that won't be good in the long run. That's the theory that they're trying to sell the President of the United States. Now, a lot of people are upset that pomp and circumstances that they showed of going to Andrews Air Force Base and letting the president of China land there, even though he's providing logistic information and satellite information to allow Iran to kill our guys, allowing oil and gas to defy sanctions and buy the oil and gas from Russia, as well as they buy the best they can, the oil and gas from Iran. And over the summer, they dropped off a whole bunch of military hardware after we blew it up. So a lot of people aren't happy that she is coming. I think we should have the meeting, but Roger Wicker doesn't. Cut to.
11: Had the White House asked me for advice, I would have suggested the president not invite Xi Jinping to Washington for such a lavish welcome here in the United States of America. Based on all of the troubling issues we have with President Xi and the Chinese Communist Party. During every minute of dialogue, our commander-in-chief should keep in mind that his guest is a brutal, unelected, and oppressive dictator who seeks to dominate his neighbors and whose massive military arsenal is aimed directly at the United States of America.
1: It is. And ours is, too. We're strategizing against them all the time. I love Roger Wicker. Does a great job, very direct, but I still think you got to talk to him. Talk to the Russians for 50 years during the Cold War. That's why Secretary Rubio said this. Cut three.
12: This is the second largest economy in the world and a pretty substantial military that's undergoing the most rapid military buildup probably in history.
1: That's why we have to make sure that Taiwan is armed up. And if you might say, what do I care? How about this? 80% of the world's chips come from Taiwan. That's where they manufacture the chips. We allow that to happen. That's for another story, another time. But if you're going to do that and you take Taiwan, you think they have leverage over us now, having majority of the rare earth in the world, where they'll have checkmate on us and they'll have Taiwan and we'll have shown the rest of the world we don't stand up for our friends, which I'm afraid we're doing in Saudi Arabia, and that's how it's being interpreted. Japan also wants us to speak up and say, stop harassing us around our Japanese islands. And also, Japan is starting to build up their military. Germany's building up their military, too. So these are the World War II powers. The Soviets were invaded by the Germans, and the Japanese invaded the Chinese. So they don't want to see a strong Germany and Japan. I kind of do. In fact, I know I do.
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19: A federal judge is calling President Trump's White House ban of three media outlets unconstitutional. The D.C. judge on Wednesday called on Trump to restore White House access to reporters from CNN, MS Now, and Politico, who the president had accused of lying. Legal correspondent Gary Grumbach.
20: There was a real focus in the order on the issue of due process, just like there was during the oral arguments in the hearing yesterday. And the idea that these news organizations and these reporters that lost their hard passes were not given an opportunity to appeal that decision until after they had already lost their hard passes. And the judge in this case saying that is potentially unconstitutional and violative of their Fifth Amendment rights.
19: This morning, some reporters from outlets banned from the White House are still being denied access despite a judge's order to reinstate access. President Trump is planning an elaborate ceremony when Chinese President Xi Jinping arrives at the White House soon. Today's visit will be the first in over a decade for Xi, who will be the guest at a state dinner that will also be attended by U.S. tech executives. Israeli Prime Minister Benjamin Netanyahu will deliver an address to world leaders at the U.N. General Assembly this afternoon. The NYPD is prepared for large protests against Netanyahu. The speech comes following a war of words with New York Mayor Zoran Mamdani, who called Netanyahu an architect of genocide. More from Sarah Lee Kessler.
21: Expat Israelis plan to protest in Union Square against the prime minister's domestic policies. Leftist Jewish groups will demonstrate at Dag Hammarskjöld Plaza across from the UN against Israel's actions in Gaza and the West Bank. And a coalition of anti-Zionist groups backed by the Palestinian Youth Movement, the Democratic Socialists of America, and other organizations is planning to march from Bryant Park to the UN, demanding that Netanyahu be brought to justice for genocide.
19: I'm Michael Kastner.
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23: Trailer overturned on I-90 outside of Issaquah. It's impacting travelers both directions. It's actually blocking the eastbound left lane here at Renton-Issaquah Road, but the westbound side has left and right shoulder police activity. So it's actually heavier on the westbound.

0: 15 minutes dropping, but we did have a crash south of Steamboat Slough. Got us up to a heavier start. Looks like State Route 529 may save you some travel time. Folks may have been using Highway 2 heading west across the trestle out of Lake Stevens. You're looking at the better part of 25 minutes, even by way of 20th Street Southeast. Seattle travelers, you're building well both sides of I-5. It's just full. You're delayed southbound, especially as you get down south of 145th Street. It's going to be half an hour already shoreline to Seattle with no express lanes. In the Northwest News Radio Traffic Center, I'm Libby Kay.
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0: 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Always seeking solutions, never sowing division. It's Brian Kilmeade.
1: So glad you're there. It's the Brian Kilmeade Show coming to you from Midtown Manhattan. Hope you're having a great week. Mark Thiessen's going to be with us in a matter of moments. Congressman Mike Lawler in a tough fight to keep his seat in New York, but he knows it's always going to be a tough fight there. Made a story come out today that something we kind of knew, if you combine the state and local taxes, highest tax state in the union. Highest taxes. Spend more, too. Right, so we're at a deficit. Spend more, tax more. I don't know. It beats me why everyone's leaving. Suddenly it makes sense. So we'll talk about that. Also, at 2 o'clock today, Netanyahu is going to be speaking at the United Nations. Of course, when he goes to speak, the Arab world will walk out, or some of them will walk out. But certainly the Iranian delegation. So let's get to the big three.
2: Number three.
3: The NBCAA is an economic group of actors who seek to maximize profit. Look at their decades-long history. It is not about player protection.
1: Really? Profit? All right. The Saving College Sports Bill in the Senate. We review the new rule changes, the likelihood of passing in the House, and what it means for the college game when it gets its vote in the Senate today.
2: Number two.
4: The United States president described us as terrorists. We have been the victims of terrorism. We have only defended ourselves. We are not terrorists.
1: Exactly. You have nothing to do with terror, even though you finance all terror organizations. And you actually terrorize your own people, kill 25,000 in cold blood. That is the president of Iran. Iran not baking, not taking any extreme sanctions. They're not doing extreme actions to get sanctions relief. We'll discuss that, the high gas prices, diesel, and what Donald Trump's next move in the region is.
2: Number one.
5: Had the White House asked me for advice, I would have suggested the president not invite Xi Jinping to Washington for such a lavish welcome.
6: This is the second largest economy in the world and a pretty substantial military that's undergoing the most rapid military buildup probably in history.
1: So you got to talk to him. U.S. and China, wine and dine in D.C. while their delegations duke it out over AI, trade, Iran, and Taiwan. China single-handedly sustaining two wars by supplying Russia and Iran and defying sanctions in doing so. And no one knows that better than Mark Thiessen. Mark, welcome back.
7: Good to be with you, Brian.
1: Mark, so what do you say about Roger Wicker, who I know you like, who says we should not be wining and dining President Xi?
7: So I like Roger Wicker a lot, as you say. I think that train has left the station. I mean, this, you know, Donald Trump, you know, he'll meet with anybody. If he's going to meet with Kim Jong-un, he's going to meet with Xi Jinping. And the truth is, this is a major U.S. competitor, an adversary. And, you know, just like, you know, we met with Soviet leaders during the Cold War, you got to meet with them and talk to them. The key is not whether you roll out the red carpet for them and set them. It's what happens behind closed doors. And, you know, if you look at the Cold War, the big goal in any summit with the General Secretary of the Soviet Union was an arms control treaty, right? To reduce nuclear weapons. Right now, the last thing we want is an AI. We're in an AI arms race with China, and the last thing we want is any kind of an AI deal with China, because we've got to win the arms race with China. We want AI superiority, and we're on the way to getting it if we don't panic in this country over some crazy idea that AI is going to rise up and destroy humanity. So, you know, as long as they don't, the goal isn't to have an AI deal with Beijing that slows the development of AI, then, you know, I there's no reason not to meet with them.
1: I think so, too. How do you feel about meeting at Andrews Air Force Base?
7: Well, I mean, from Trump's perspective, he was putting on a display of American might. I mean, did you see the B-1 bomber, you know, overflight? He basically buzzed Xi Jinping. Xi Jinping didn't flinch for a second if you look at the video of it. But basically, he did the same thing with Putin in Alaska. And from his perspective, he's displaying American military might. And so I think it was fine.
1: Yeah, I do too. The thing is, the president is, that's when he's a business guy. If you want something done, you treat people with respect, because I'm going to be asking you things. Number one, we did get a test run. We said, hey, you got to buy more soybeans? Yeah, okay, here's your threshold. You got to buy more other agriculture projects? Here's your threshold. When it comes to rare earth, this is the threshold. On all three, they've fallen short. Soybeans, they got close. But the other three, they've fallen short. And they said, let's just extend this deal for 2 years. And Beston says, no, let's do 2 months and see if he can fix this. What do you expect to emerge from this? Because they've had hours of negotiations now.
7: Well, so Beston was on Special Report last night, and I was on after him. And he pointed out that this might be the second of four meetings this year between them, because there are two more meetings coming up at different summits, the G20 and a couple others. And so, you know, this I don't think they're expecting to have a major trade deal announced this week. They're making progress on it. And look, Trump has inherited a situation with China that is very complicated and very difficult, because the greatest geopolitical mistake we made in the 21st century was to bring China into the World Trade Organization. We were promised that China would become more moderate, more tolerant, would follow the rules-based order more and all the rest of it. And everything that was promised, the opposite has happened. They've become more totalitarian, more aggressive. The transfer of capital from the West to China has fueled their military rise. American businesses have become lobbyists for the Chinese Communist Party because they want to keep the gravy train going with China. And just everything has the wrong way. And what's happened is, and then we exported our manufacturing to China, which has made us dependent on them for everything from shipping cranes to pharmaceuticals to the energetics we put into our missiles that we might use to fire at them if we ever got into a war, to rare earths. And we now have a situation where it's like a cancer that has enveloped a healthy organ, and you can't cut it out without killing the patient, because we're so intertwined with them. And so what Trump is trying to do is he's trying to increase our independence when it comes to rare earths. He's trying to disentangle us in some ways and bring back American manufacturing, but he can't just declare a trade war with China right now, because the blowback costs would be so horrific. So it's a long-term play that we've got to get through this period, and we have, and the key is, if we emerge as the victor in the AI arms race, they'll never catch up with us. That's the one thing about AI that people don't understand. It's not like the nuclear arms race where, you know, if they build more missiles, we just got to double down and make more of them and we can catch up. AI produces better AI. And so every generation, you pull even further ahead if you have better AI. So if we can get a lead right now and maintain our lead, we have a lead. If we can pull ahead in the AI arms race, China will never catch up. But at the same time, if we fall behind because we're being stupid in this country in terms of restraining our AI development, they will pull ahead because they don't care about any safety problems or issues, and they will pull ahead, and we will never catch up to them. So we've got to win the AI arms race, and with that, everything else follows.
1: Speaking of winning, we got to win in Iran. Here's the president of Iran yesterday. Cut 15.
4: We will never bow our head or bend at the knee. Iran must be understood by Mr. Trump and those who seek to bully us that we are ready for dialogue and diplomacy and negotiations without accepting the language of force.
1: So without accepting the language of force on the sidelines, there was an attempt to get dialogue going. One of the things we heard was, we'll reopen the strait if you get rid of the blockade and release all the frozen funds. So here we go again. What have you heard?
7: Yeah. I think Trump has finally understood. Look, Trump is a big believer in diplomacy and negotiation and his ability to persuade people and to negotiate. And he grew up in, came of age in the 1980s when he saw Ronald Reagan sitting down with Mikhail Gorbachev and negotiating treaties with the Soviet Union. And that was sort of his definition of success in foreign policy, of what a president does. The problem is he doesn't have a Gorbachev anywhere in the world. He's got Putin and he's got the gay Ayatollah. He doesn't have a willing partner. You can be the best negotiator in the world, but if you don't have a willing partner, you're not going to succeed. And I hope that he has learned that the Iranian regime is not going to negotiate, and that the only way we can settle this thing once and for all is for that regime to fall.
1: Doesn't require
7: boots on the ground. Nobody's saying that. But we should finish them off militarily and arm the Iranian people. We're already seeing videos online of IRGC commanders getting killed by armed Iranians. Let's flood them with weapons and help them take out the rest of them.
1: Now, listen, I would love that, to let them take their country back. We don't want anything to do with owning any part of their country. Just do business with that country, yep. Unlike everybody else in this world. So how do you bring this up with China? That you show them satellite images that we know that they're relaying that affect the men and women on our bases that killed Americans. We can't just have this great dinner and hope that doesn't come up. I think we have to address this directly. Are there any indication by your sources that we will?
7: I'm sure that they will. I'm sure that that Trump will let them know what we're doing. And to some extent, you know, China has provided some help on the margins, but, you know, you don't see Chinese ships trying to get through the Persian Gulf to take Iranian oil or challenging our blockade in any way. Things could be a lot worse when it comes to China and their role in Iran. So I think the basic message has to be stay out of it. This is not your fight. We know what you're up to.
1: Do you think time it would benefit us to start expediting this push, but not only economically, but start pressuring them militarily because and arm their population?
7: Yeah, I think time is on our side as long as we don't lose our nerve. I think the problem is that we stopped, you know, we had an 8-week campaign and we stopped at 6 weeks. We stopped at the 20-yard line. Now, that's 80 yards better than any other president before has done. But it's not the end zone. And we got to get this thing into the end zone. And the end zone requires, you know, we've destroyed 85% of their defense industrial base. We got to destroy 99% of the defense industrial base. Take out their economic infrastructure that keeps the IRGC going. Take out the bridges and land routes that allow them to trade by land and the airfields that allow them to trade by air to strengthen the sea blockade, and then arm the Iranians. Weaken them, take out the remaining leadership, and weaken them to the point that the Iranian people can topple that regime with some help from the United States. We did it during the Cold War. We armed and trained resistance forces all over the world. We liberated 400 million people from communism without putting boots on the ground. We can do the same thing with Iran. We have the muscle memory to do this, and we just need the will from the White House.
1: Right, and we're just not talking to the right guys right now, and maybe we don't have the right guys talking to them.
7: There are no right guys.
1: Maybe the gay Ayatollah doesn't want to talk to anyone. I guess he doesn't like the way he looks. I'm not really sure. Here's what General Jack Keane said. Cut 22.
8: I think it's inevitable that we will need military operations likely to support the economic pressure that the blockade and Besson is applying in isolating this regime economically. And I think the objective, when we go back to military operations, the objective should not be the end state of deal. The objective should be we set the conditions to put this regime on a path to its collapse.
1: What do you think?
7: 1,000%. He's right. There is no deal to be had with these people. And even if we could get a good deal, the price of the deal would be resuscitating the regime. We'd have to give them money, right? We'd have to rebuild and help them reconstruct the country. Under this regime, the Iranian people don't want that. So even a good deal is a bad deal. What we need is the collapse of the Iranian regime. And we can do that. We can do that without boots on the ground. I want to see the Iranian regime leave power before Donald Trump leaves power. We got till 2029. You know, we can finish this campaign right after the midterms. Go and finish the job militarily. Keep the blockade. Open the strait. and then arm the Iranian people. And I promise you, with it, before Donald Trump leaves office, they will replace the regime with one that doesn't wake up and say, death to America, death to Israel.
1: But what would you do to where people like Mike Rogers says, we need to get this done? You have others in tough fights say, we need to get this war over with. And they're Republicans. What do you say about that?
7: I think people are saying what they need to say to get elected. And I think the problem is that a lot of the American people don't understand what's going on in Iran, why we haven't won yet. President Trump is being steadfast. He's being patient. He's doing something that he knows is right, is the right thing to do for history and for our national security, even though it's not good for him politically. And so the people on the political front lines, they have to respond the way they have to respond. But I think we could finish this largely in the next few months. We could finish the military campaign in a week to 2 weeks and then declare victory. Keep the blockade in. Once we finish the military campaign, they won't be able to threaten Gulf shipping at all.
1: Right.
7: Because they won't, because we'll have taken out so much of their military capacity. That the Houthis, as soon as you cut them off from the fire, if they have no revenue or no weapons coming from the Iranians, they're going to be in trouble. All the proxies are going to be in trouble. And then you just squeeze them economically for the long run. And they won't have, and bring them down. It should be over militarily. It can be over in weeks, maybe even a week. Doesn't take much, but we got to do that in order to bring down the long-term strategy of bringing down the regime.
1: All right. Thanks so much. Appreciate it, Mark. Mark Thiessen. Check him out. He's got his column in the Washington Post. You see him all over the channel, and he's a Fox News contributor. So he'd be doing this for free, but we decided to pay him. Right, Mark?
7: Thank you, Brian. I appreciate that.
1: And he's got a great podcast, which I have not been on. I hope to be asked soon. 1-866-408-7669.
0: It's Brian Kilmeade. 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

0: you're interested in it, Brian's talking about it. You're with Brian Kilmeade.
1: I don't mean to hurt anybody who has gender dysphoria or thinks they have gender dysphoria, but we've got hundreds of women out there, thousands of women out there that are having to compete still with hundreds of biological males who say they're transgender females. And it is still a problem, even though they're quiet about it. The Hamas wing, the Lululemon wing of the Democratic Party, the wing that wears the Bin Laden jerseys, they're all promoting it as hard as they can. And if they get control, they'll come out of hiding and openly promote it.
2: Possibly again, and that's what happened yesterday. There was a chance to vote on women's sports and making sure that you had to be a woman, like in the Olympics now, bid to compete. They wouldn't do it. Democrats wouldn't even show up for the hearing and ask a question. Dick Durbin showed up and said, "You're not being serious." Of course they're being serious. Thousands of medals women have already missed out on, as well as prize money that go along with it. They already get paid less than men in many situations. The sponsorship is less. The pay is less. And now you're taking their spots? Why not just cover it?
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4: Tacoma, northbound I-5 crash by Bay Street reports blocking two left lanes, including the HOV. I can't see it. I see about 36 minutes from Lakewood to Federal Way with delays coming north of the spur. But after that, you're just a little sluggish around the 5 curve. Fold over tractor trailer, I-90 outside of Issaquah. The westbound right and left shoulders are blocked. The eastbound left lane is blocked as they try to upright this. Not a major injury, I'll say that. Happy to report. But if you're coming west, you're going to need about 20 minutes between Issaquah and Bellevue. And Newport Way could save you a couple minutes at least. Highway 18, left lane, only thing getting by at Mount Point 26. You're sluggish up Tiger Mountain. 405 heavy both directions. Northbound up through Renton. Southbound jams down towards State Route 522. I-5 southbound Arlington to Everett, 35 minutes. You are delayed through Marysville. Yes, the Sasquatch shed is still there on the right shoulder by the 88th Street's entrance ramp, but an earlier crash out the steamboat slew is part of the reason why we're still so delayed. In the Northwest News Radio Traffic Center, I'm Libby Kay.
5: 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It takes effort, and it really does take a helping hand. Brian here. And I attended my first seminar where Rajiv Nagayaj of LifePoint Law took the time to walk me through all the things I need to be thinking about come retirement and beyond. 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
1: This is unprecedented. I think the world wants to see this relationship staying on relatively stable terms.
2: This is a really big deal. And to watch the president roll out the red carpet, fall over himself in order to welcome President Xi Jinping to the White House is really difficult.
3: President Trump is a gracious host, but there are some very serious issues we need to address with China.
4: Yeah, I mean, talking about China, people don't want to see the red carpet handed out to them because they've been not bad actors like Russia, bad actors. They've been competitors in certain areas, but it does behoove us to have good relationships with China. There it does. But you build up a relationship and then we got to go over the hard areas. I have not seen their behavior change unless it has to change. Now, you look at their vulnerabilities. Their vulnerabilities are they have young unemployment. Have a huge labor shortage. They're making it up with robots, but it's also hurting their unemployment because a lot of those manufacturing jobs don't exist. They suck, but they don't exist because a lot of them are robots. They actually have robot demonstrations where they literally thread a needle. I mean, that's how detailed they are. They're ahead of us on robotics. There's no question about it. And the other area in which they're doing exceedingly well is patents when it comes to AI. But we are leading the way on the frontier because we have free market innovation competing with each other and leading the world. Right behind us, the two of us, is London, believe it or not, England. They've been relatively strong. We're waiting on Congressman Mike Lawler to join us and talk about that and what happens with China, because it also affects manufacturing here. Now, the president said some things, like, for example, they want to sell cars here, but they can't sell cars here. I mean, what they do with wages, what they do with their wage and mass production, they destroy entire car industries. Evidently, they found a way to make a car where they make one every 70 seconds, this electric car. It's going to destroy Tesla and everything else. We do have to protect our market. I'm not for a global market that is totally free of a competition. You got to think America first when it comes to that. But the president came out and said, maybe if they build them here. Do not let them build them here. Plus, they're basically spying machines. Congressman Mike Lawler joins us now. Congressman, there's a back and forth about the way we're treating China. Are you comfortable with it?
5: China is our greatest geopolitical foe and adversary. Everything they do is designed to undermine and destabilize the United States, Europe, Israel, and the free world. And so it's, you know, paramount that we recognize the competition we are facing and act accordingly, both from a military standpoint and what is being done to push back against Chinese aggression. Whether you look at what the president did to get China out of control of the Panama Canal or the security deal he just struck with Greenland and Denmark. This is all designed towards pushing back against China. And I think, you know, the president and the administration recognize the threats posed. But, you know, as we look at AI, as we look at quantum computing and the competition that we are undertaking there, you know, we need to be not only aggressive in terms of what we are doing in this country, but aggressive in guarding against China using AI to undermine our capital markets and our financial institutions.
4: Here's Marco Rubio yesterday on this very question, Kafur.
6: The United States and China are the two largest economies in the world. The United States and China are probably the two most powerful militaries in the world. The relationship between the United States and China will define the 21st century. What happens in that relationship? The idea that we would not interact with them at the highest levels is irresponsible. It's outrageous. We have to. That doesn't mean we don't have strong disagreements. Of course we do. But even at the height of the Cold War, even in the midst of the threat of nuclear annihilation and life ending on the Earth, the United States had communications and meetings often with Russian officials and Soviet officials. And thank God we did, because it prevented, you know, a real war. So we have, I think it's an obligation to be able to interact and speak to at the highest levels.
4: And, you know, they don't like Rubio. They banned him when he was senator from coming into China. They had to lift that. Now the Secretary of State. But he's right about that. But at what point do we get tough with them? Where does that happen?
5: Well, Secretary Rubio is absolutely correct. You need to have dialogue. You need to engage diplomatically. But I think what you are seeing is actions by the administration that recognizes the threat posed by China, whether it is the tariffs regime that was put in place during the first term that the Biden administration, by the way, kept in place. And, you know, certainly the president has sought to expand, whether it is what the president and the administration are doing to cut off the oil supply to China from Venezuela and Iran. You know, I've been one of the leading voices in going after the illicit oil trade between China and Iran. China purchases Iranian petroleum. 90% of Iran's petroleum sales go to China. And it was Marco Rubio and I that passed the SHIP Act last Congress to enact the sanctions regime against China on that issue. So the administration has been cutting off China at every turn, but you know, we do need to deal with them, and we do obviously want to have you know, cooperation on key issues. We do want to have a fair trade agreement. Obviously, you know, we still have a lot of Chinese manufactured goods coming into the United States. But part of what the president has been trying to do is bring the supply chain back to the United States. And so we are taking really important steps. But it's not going to be done in one day or even one Congress. And that's, you know, we have to continue to have a very aggressive posture here.
4: So I don't have to tell you today, New York Post, they cited a study by the Citizens Budget Commission. It says New York ranks number one in tax burden per resident if you take in state and local taxes combined. We're outpacing our neighboring states also in taxing as well as spending in New York. Now, let me ask you, if you're trying to figure out why people are leaving New York, is that a clue?
5: It's the biggest indicator of why people are leaving. It has nothing to do with the weather, Brian. New York, you know, we have the four seasons. Most people love it. It has everything to do with the cost of living and the quality of life. And we have seen under one-party Democratic rule, under Kathy Hochul and Zohran Mamdani and Bill de Blasio and Andrew Cuomo, they ran the state and the city of New York into the ground. And they are losing tax revenue as a result. They're losing their tax base. They're losing intellectual, wealth because people are leaving the state. You know, JP Morgan Chase now has more employees in Dallas, Texas than they do New York City. And that should be a wake up call and a half to New York. The Golden Goose is leaving. And Wall Street is not sticking around to fund New York's insanity. So if they don't start getting serious about reining in government spending, New York State spends double what Florida spends. And even worse than that, Brian, New York City now spends more than Florida. New York City, a city of 8 million people, spends more in city spending than the entire state of Florida, which has 23 million people in it. If that doesn't, you know, scare the bejesus out of everybody about what the hell is happening in New York, they are taxing and spending themselves into oblivion, and they're losing people as a result.
4: What are you saying to universities like Syracuse and Union and Skidmore and others in New York that charge 80,000, 90,000 for tuition and are in trouble?

0: degrees so you can get people in the workforce. Our community college system in New York is actually one of the best in the country, and is something that should very much be focused on workforce development more than anything else. And obviously, as technology is changing, as AI becomes more prevalent, that's going to factor into things in our education system. But I think the entirety of higher ed needs to wake up to the fact that people cannot afford to spend over $200,000 over 4 years to get a degree, and they come out with no job prospect. They can't buy a home. The average age of a first-time home buyer is 40 years old, and they can't afford things like health care. And so, you know, they're living in mommy's basement after going to 4 years of college, and it's just not sustainable. And I think higher ed needs to recognize that if they don't start changing how they do business, frankly, they're going to go out of business very quickly.
1: This week, the mayor of New York has made himself a national figure because an international figure, because he says that the ICC has proven that Benjamin Netanyahu is a criminal and should be arrested. And the prime minister says, basically, I dare you. And here's what Zohran said in response. Cut 26.
2: We all know that what the prime minister has said in that video is not true. What we do know to actually be the truth when it comes to the prime minister is that he is the subject of an international criminal court arrest warrant for alleged war crimes and crimes against humanity. And as the prime minister, he is the architect of horrific genocide against Palestinians. And that just a few days ago, his military killed an 11-year-old boy in what is deemed to be a safe zone in Gaza. So that is what I have to say to his video.
1: Your response as the prime minister gets set to speak here at 2 o'clock.
0: Well, first of all, he's a grade A moron. Okay, this is someone who ran on the idea that he was going to arrest a duly elected, democratically elected ally, the prime minister of the state of Israel, which, you know, he finally woke up to the fact that he has no legal basis or authority to do that. Second of all, Israel has not committed a genocide. But this is the same Zohran Mamdani who literally called for Nicolas Maduro to be released from United States custody, despite the fact that the Southern District of New York indicted him multiple times. And yet Zohran Mamdani is more concerned about the International Criminal Court, of which the United States is not party to, and has clearly shown its anti-U.S. and anti-Israel bias. But the Southern District of New York, he would prefer to ignore, and calls for a dictator like Nicolas Maduro to be released, despite the fact that tens of thousands of Americans have died at the hands of Nicolas Maduro because of the illicit drug trade and the fentanyl that came into our country and killed so many Americans. But he has no problem with that.
1: So Congressman Lawler is our guest. Congressman, didn't Kamala Harris win your district?
0: She did by about half a point.
1: So this is a tough fight. You're always going to have a tough fight as long as you're in that district. What is your message?
0: Look, I'm proud of the work that I've done. I've been consistently rated among the most bipartisan and effective members of Congress. It's why Jared Golden, a retiring Democrat from Maine, just endorsed me this week, because I do work across the aisle to get things done. And I'm constantly fighting for my district and for our state and our country. I have no problem when I disagree with the president saying it, but I also have no problem working with the president to get things done on behalf of my district and our country. And the challenge that we see with folks like Kate Conley, my opponent, is that she already came out in favor of impeachment. She has no interest in working across the aisle, no interest in delivering real results for the people of this district. She just wants to spend the next 2 years grinding Washington to a halt and doing nothing to actually address the challenges facing the American people. She claims she's a moderate, but she aligns herself with AOC, with Zohran Mamdani on key issues. She wants a government takeover of health care. She supports open borders and sanctuary state policies. She wants to increase taxes by $4 trillion. And by the way, she doesn't even pay taxes in New York. She owns a house in Virginia and North Carolina and simply parachuted into this district for the sole purpose of running for Congress. And she'll move back to Virginia as quickly as

0: same when she loses on November 3rd.
1: There you go. Congressman Mike Lower, thanks so much. Always appreciate it.
0: Thanks, Brian. 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
1: And also, the Giants would need a backup quarterback. So if you use some of that money for the Giants to get somebody somewhere, if that's possible.
0: You got it.
1: Back in a moment.
0: Thanks, Brian.
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8: I was a holdout juror in a case, in the Daniel Rakowitz case. I don't know if people remember it, the butcher of Tompkins Square Park. It was
9: the guy who ate the victims?
8: Yes. I saw clearly that he was psychotic.
9: Of course.
8: He was in a psychosis. He did not mean to kill her. And once he killed her, he panicked. He chopped up her body parts. Yes, boiled her body parts. Tried to commit the perfect crime and then
10: and
8: fed
10: you
8: her.
10: You got this guy off?
8: And no. But he fed, that's how much I believe in the insanity defense, and he fed her body parts to the unhoused.
11: I never heard this story, but it turns out it's not true, right?
12: No, it is true.
11: No, that's true, but she was not on the jury.
12: No, I'm reading New York Post story that she was.
11: She was on the jury?
12: Yeah, because it's her given name. She's not by Sunny Hostin. That's sort of her TV name. Yeah.
11: What's her?
12: You want me to pronounce this? Let me find it up in the story. But it's something Cummings, starts with an A.
11: On this jury, yeah, and said that guy was insane, so she got him off.
12: Yeah. That he didn't intend to kill her. Apparently, they were roommates. He was a known eccentric and did a lot of weed living downtown. And they got into a fight. It got physical. Apparently, he punched her in the neck very hard, and it caused her to suffocate. And he didn't mean to kill her. It's disgusting. Yes, there is an insanity defense for a reason. I don't know all the details of this case, to be fair, but I was just doing a quick Google search on it. But she was proud of that on The View yesterday.
11: Yeah, how you get somebody off like that is unbelievable. But see, what the crazy thing is if, you know, basically if you're murdering someone intentionally, there's got to be something wrong. I mean, if you are killing somebody, that's not normal behavior.
12: It wasn't intentional. It just got physical, and he didn't mean to punch her so hard in the throat to kill her. He just, meant to punch her.
11: But do you think the best way to handle that would be to boil the body and serve it to homeless people?
12: No. Who would? I mean, it's A, to be physical. B, if you do that unintentionally, you call the police, and you should feel sorry about it and devastated about it.
11: Right.
12: Which then goes to maybe he was insane.
11: Right. Imagine serving that to homeless people.
12: I wish I could unread this story. It's horrific.
11: Oh, unbelievable.
12: Apologies to our listeners.
11: Yeah, we do. By the way, you can get the YouTube page, youtube.com/@TheBrianKilmeade Show. I got to remind you to do that. Everybody's talking about the YouTube page. Also, Uniting the States. My new book comes out October 13th. The 6 crucial moments that forged the American miracle. If you love the country, you're going to love these stories and how it figured into the bigger story of the success of our nation. 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So glad you're there.
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15: President Trump is welcoming Chinese President Xi Jinping to the White House this morning. Today's visit is the first in over a decade for Xi, who will be the guest at a state dinner that will also be attended by U.S. tech executives. You won't see or hear that arrival because there is no White House pool coverage. Access to the White House is still being denied for some reporters this morning. Gabe Gutierrez reports it all follows an overnight ruling.
16: A Trump-appointed federal judge saying the Trump administration has to temporarily restore access to the White House for CNN, Politico, and MS Now. The president had said that he was banning the three outlets due to their reporting.
17: I never get anything positive. It's always negative.
16: Administration lawyers later cited national security concerns.
15: The outlets are now calling for another emergency hearing over still being denied access. Legal reporter Gary Grumbach says the judge has just responded.
18: The judge is responding, saying the Trump administration needs to respond in writing in response to what happened there by 12:30 today. This, of course, could be simply just a matter of logistics as it relates to getting the 70-plus members of those three news organizations who had hard passes to the White House, getting them back in a system that is approved, because this is a system that works between both the United States Secret Service and the White House Press Office.
15: Following the ban by the president, the White House television press pool then stopped covering Trump's events. October 15th is the deadline for people to file their 2025 federal income tax returns if they received an extension from the IRS. Any taxes owed or generally due this past April 15th. An extension provides taxpayers more time to file, but it doesn't give more time to pay. And parts of Hawaii are under the threat of dangerous flooding as Tropical Storm Nolo nears. The Big Island is under a hurricane watch, while Maui County remains under a flood watch through Saturday.
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21: 320th Street, State Route 512 westbound by Canyon. Looks like somebody's pulled over on the shoulder here of that ramp. In the Northwest News Radio Traffic Center, I'm Libby Kay.
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0: From high atop Fox News headquarters in New York City, the most approachable radio host in America, it's Brian Kilmeade.
1: Thanks so much for being there, everybody. It's Brian Kilmeade coming from Midtown Manhattan, where the whole world has come. Yes, at the General Assembly, is that time of year. UNGA comes to town. Josh Krasauer knows about it. That's why he's here. Fox News Radio political analyst, also Bomb the Hour. I'm going to speak to the Prime Minister of Moldova, one of these countries right in the middle of East and West, who's been infiltrated in almost every election and threatened by the Russian and their expansion. And they have everything to win and gain by Ukraine's success and worry about Russia's expansion. It's going to be great to talk to the Prime Minister of Moldova. And, of course, we'll take your calls at 1-866-408-7669. I got a lot of your emails. A lot of people are upset about the rise of socialism, not calling out the communism that we're seeing here. I got it. I'll read some of those out loud. And we also are seeing something happen in California. Did you notice? I know most of you got zoned out of the mayor's race when Spencer Pratt was out after the runoff. But do you realize that Nithya Raman is now beating Bass by 10 points? Now, Bass is horrible, terrible mayor. But this is a raging socialist. She is Mamdani all over again. Another socialist candidate winning in another blue city. Every city's blue. Big three.
2: Number three.
3: The NBCAA is an economic group of actors who seek to maximize profit. Look at their decades-long history. It is not about player protection.
1: Saving college sports bill. It is now in the Senate. It looks like it's going to get about 70 votes. Keep your fingers crossed. Then it's going to go to the House. We might be able to fix college sports before it's too late. How do you feel?
2: Number two.
4: The United States president described us as terrorists. We have been the victims of terrorism. We have only defended ourselves. We are not terrorists.
1: I beg to differ. That is the president of Iran. Iran not barking and breaking under the extreme sanctions. We are not loosening our grip. We're tightening the grip. We are loosening up their grip on the strait while we deal with the high gas and diesel here at home. What's Trump's next move?
2: Number one.
5: Had the White House asked me for advice, I would have suggested the president not invite Xi Jinping to Washington for such a lavish welcome.
6: This is the second largest economy in the world and a pretty substantial military that's undergoing the most rapid military buildup probably in history.
1: That is the Secretary of State. You have to play ball. U.S. and China wine and dine in D.C. while their delegation duke it out over AI, over trade, Taiwan and Iran. China single-handedly sustaining two wars by supplying Russia and Iran and defying sanctions. Are we going to call them out? I certainly hope so. Josh Krasauer has heard the blowback from some on the right and left about the president's treating President Xi with such respect, but I think it's what you do. Josh, welcome back.
7: Hey, Brian. Good to be back with you.
1: So Roger Wicker isn't usually a critic of the president. He doesn't really love the press, but he didn't do an interview. He went on the Senate floor, and he's kind of made it clear that he hopes the president is tough on China. And I thought that was a pretty interesting cut, too.
5: Had the White House asked me for advice, I would have suggested the president not invite Xi Jinping to Washington for such a lavish welcome here in the United States of America. Based on all of the troubling issues we have with President Xi and the Chinese Communist Party. During every minute of dialogue, our commander-in-chief should keep in mind that his guest is a brutal, unelected, and oppressive dictator who seeks to dominate his neighbors and whose massive military arsenal is aimed directly at the United States of America.
1: So that is all true, but they need to talk and we need to talk. And there's got to be some areas of overlap where we can go down to zero tariffs. And they've been working on that for hours. They've had a situation where we've extended our trade truce until January. And you think on first, why not go further? And China wanted to go further. Why? Because they're not delivering, Josh, they're not delivering the soybeans on time. They're not delivering the other agricultural goods on time. And when it comes to rare earth, they're not, they've slowed down, even though we've paid for it, they've slowed down their delivery. So why would we continue long-term on this?
7: Yeah, well, look, I think the key is whether this summit is more about pageantry or more about deliverables and trying to come up with some, at least, pathways to open conversations about AI and tariffs and trade and ways to frankly deal with Iran and prevent China from helping out the Iranians. Those are very important agenda items. So it is important to talk and have these key diplomatic moments. It's also important, as Roger Wicker was outlining, not to put out the red carpet for Xi and to do things in a more, I think, strategic-minded and tougher-minded fashion. Look, I was listening to Scott Bessent on Special Report last night, Treasury Secretary, talking about what these talks would lead to. I was a little bit struck that there wasn't a whole lot of news, or at least a playbook on what we expect to get out of the meetings. I think the one headline was that there's a pause in the tariffs for at least a few weeks as these talks go on. But, you know, look, I do think there's a lot to talk about when it comes to AI. China has its own worries about AI undermining its ability to be a totalitarian state as it is. There are opportunities, I think, that present themselves in especially with the AI companies having some concerns about what their models can do, to actually use this to come up with a strategic framework. But I'm not sure if the whole lot is going to get done outside of this talk about a hotline that's going to be set up. I think Iran is also a huge opportunity to play ball and to really deter the Chinese from giving weapons and ballistic missiles to the Iranians and undermining U.S. interests in the region. But again, I haven't heard a whole lot from the U.S. side about what's going to be talked about along those lines.
1: Right.
7: So, yes, I think it's good to talk. It's good to have tough-minded diplomacy. Every president, frankly, gets attacked from their base for talking to strategic rivals, but ultimately this stuff has to get done. I think the optics of bringing out the red carpet of the president going to Joint Force Andrews last night to actually meet the president there rather than at the White House, which is normally the protocol. I think that's what worries some Republicans I've talked to, that it's more about the pageantry, less about the strategic interests of the United States.
1: Yeah, I do want you to hear Chuck Schumer gave this warning. In the past, he's been tough on China. When the president got tough on China, he got quiet. Cut five.
8: Crucially, there is real risk that Trump could let Xi off the hook for helping Russia and Iran evade sanctions, even helping Iran target American troops in the Middle East. All of this, and Trump has the gall to call Xi Jinping a great gentleman. Stop, Trump, stop fawning over foreign strongmen like Xi and put your foot down, put your American foot down, and defend our country and our workers.
1: So Chuck Schumer's desperately to show some leadership. Your thoughts?
7: Yeah, you're right that it's very selective when it comes. In fact, I've been struck that the Democrats don't really seem to have a China policy other than attacking Trump when the opportunity presents itself. But I don't know what the Democrats really believe when it comes to confronting China. I would think if you want to be tougher on China when it comes to what they're doing in Iran, you should be more supportive of the efforts we are doing to try to choke off the Iranian economy and really block their ability to export goods out of the Strait of Hormuz, if that's something that the Democrats want. But they seem to want to just withdraw from the Middle East entirely. So I have not heard much. I think Democrats would actually get more political hay if they actually had a China policy and sounded tougher against one of our leading geostrategic rivals. I also would think that they would have more opportunity if they actually were talking about AI in a more strategic way than I've heard. Instead, we hear a lot of very opportunistic rhetoric about data centers and about the latest headlines about what the fears of what these latest models could be doing. But China's a big player in the AI game, and I just haven't heard a lot of national security leadership from the Democratic Party, and it's a missed opportunity, frankly, for them.
1: Let's talk about Iran before we talk about the Democratic Party. And Scott Bessent is putting the pressure on now through the economic means. He says he's going to ground their commercial air flights next. He said, in fact, I don't know how that delegation's getting home. He said this, they're putting a lot of pressure on them, but they haven't broken yet. Cut 18.
9: Why is Iran this resilient?
10: They're a cornered animal, and we they've the world has never seen anything like this. It's because of sequencing. So we had 6 weeks of kinetic activity. We have the blockade, and now we have an effort never seen before in terms of constricting and cutting off the financial oxygen to them. And I don't know whether it's going to be a week, a month, or 2 months, but they are going to yell uncle. And you know, the goal here can be one of three states of the world. One, the regime turns on each other. Not impossible. Two, we get some kind of uprising for the Iranian people. They probably killed 50,000 of their own population, so very, very difficult. And then three, to get the Iranians to, if they want to make a deal, to stick to the deal.
1: So this is where we're at right now. If the president wants his party to rally, something breaks in Iran, don't you think?
7: Well, here's the challenge to what I think is an appropriately tough posture that we've maintained against the Iranians. But the politics here are also having an effect on American foreign, or could have an effect on American foreign policy, in that you have some leading Senate candidates like Mike Rogers and Ashley Hinson and Senator Husted from Ohio calling to end the war in Iran, or calling to end our military efforts blockading the Iranians, wanting to get out of the region, essentially, because it's raising the price of gas in across the country and in their backyards. So, I mean, I think the Iranian playbook has been to kind of play a staring game against Donald Trump and the administration, and hoping that the political system in our country would kind of put pressure on Trump before the Iranian economy fully collapses. It's an open question on who's blinking first, but the fact that you have some of these leading swing state Senate candidates on the Republican side now putting pressure on Trump, and you have a tough political environment for the midterms. I'm impressed that Trump has sort of stayed firm, and listening to his UN speech, he doesn't seem to be backing down one bit, which I think is good for American national security. But the political pressures are very clear, and it's related to high gas prices, and it's something that the Iranians are betting on is going to cause the Americans to make concessions before the Iranians do.
1: I hear you. So talk about standing up. On the left, we watch Hassan Piker dominate last week's political dialogue by coming out and saying things like, yeah, America's worse than Al-Qaeda, and yeah, I am a leader and a voice among the Democratic elite, and I have interviewed every member of the squad, and Piker did come to me and would work to get his name recognition up. El-Sayed did. So finally, the DNC chair spoke up like James Carville has in the past, or maybe Van Jones. Listen to Ken Martin.
11: I think it's absolutely disgusting and deplorable, the things that Hassan Piker has said, right? But he does not represent the Democratic Party. And he certainly doesn't represent the viewpoints of almost every one of our candidates and our elected officials. No one should confuse unity with unanimity in the Democratic Party, right? We are a Big Ten party. We have lots of different viewpoints and ideas.
1: Wait, are you a Big Ten party or not? He's not allowed in the Big Ten? The tent's not big enough for him.
7: Well, that's part of the problem, that they're allowing people who are communists and who are America haters to be part of that big tent, whereas in the not that distant past, that would be unacceptable for and Rahm, look, Rahm Emanuel said, if you want to run in the DSA, run in the DSA. That's your party. We don't want you in the Democratic Party. So there are a few Democrats that are saying that those views are not welcome in the Democratic Party. Unfortunately, the vast majority of Democrats are all too willing to accommodate radicals, extremists, and anti-American haters that are really polluting the political rhetoric of the country. I mean, look, Michigan. We've talked a lot about the Michigan Senate race. That fundamentally is going to be the biggest test on whether this kind of ideology, this sort of anti-American, accommodating, pro-terrorism worldview is going to be tolerated, and whether your partisan label matters more than your actual beliefs about this country and about national security. And Abdul El-Sayed, it's a neck and neck race in Michigan. I think there's some polls, there's another poll out today that shows El-Sayed with a narrow lead. We'll see. But if someone like El-Sayed can win in a swing state like Michigan, I mean, the Democrats are going to learn the wrong lessons about whether you can accommodate really, truly vile beliefs within a party.
1: Because a lot of times when you have upsets like that, it's because Republicans picked a bad candidate. They didn't. They have a very good candidate. And he's so different from the Democrat. You can't even say, well, Sotkin's a former CIA, and, she's talking like a moderate, and there's a congressman. Congressman Rogers, and he hasn't been in for a while, and he barely lost the race. But this is Congressman Rogers, a conservative military veteran, FBI guy, intelligence, was on the Select Committee on Intelligence, where he was chairman. This is a quality individual. against El Sayed, who can't even dress the part. Every time he's asked about something controversial, he says, we're about kitchen table issues. And his answers on kitchen table issues are, I have no policy except Medicare for all and to tax billionaires. So, I mean, this should not be close, Josh.
7: Well, if you look at that New York Times Siena poll where El Sayed leads by 5 points, 18 to 29-year-olds, and this is sort of the propaganda that's being fed from our enemies on social media, especially to that younger share of the electorate, is really skewing our politics. So if you look at the poll that came out of the New York Times today in Michigan, anyone over the age of 30, if it was 30-plus, Rogers would actually win pretty comfortably. The 18 to 29 share of the electorate is voting, I'll say, at like 85 to 15% or so, 80 to, in that like landslide margins, that which is making the difference in the race. If you believe that poll, at least. So, I mean, there's a real national security issue with, like, what we're allowing. We're allowing our enemies, literally, like Russia, Iran, China, to pollute our social media platforms and provide anti-American propaganda. And that's actually having an effect on our politics. I don't think we realize how much of a national security threat that is and could get worse in the near future.
1: I realize it, absolutely. The influencers are taking over for the podcasters. Now they're all getting paid to say Democratic things. That's what the Democrats are doing right now. Here is one creator talking. His name is Drew.
12: They basically paid me a retainer and then any view bonuses to make TikToks / Instagram reels about whatever content they wanted me to do. So they were paying me to post very left-leaning stuff about how Texas was super expensive and how it has been hard for me living in Texas. I don't even
1: live in Texas. So how do you feel about that tactic real quick?
7: Yeah, I mean, the national security threat of people from enemy countries paying money to influence the political landscape in the United States is a scandal. I'm actually surprised the Trump administration would be smart to really put a big spotlight on this, because it's affecting their party, the Republican Party. It's also affecting the Democrats. And the fact that there's an incentive to play to narratives that the Chinese and the Iranians are literally pushing on an hourly basis.
1: It's crazy. Josh, thanks so much.
0: Strong thinking, clear values. 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
1: Model capabilities accelerating beyond developers' ability to control them. These questions are global in scope and concern all of humanity. If managed poorly, I even believe that AI could be a risk to humanity as a whole.
2: So that was the head of Anthropic. Yesterday, I had an off-the-record briefing from the guys from ChatGPT. So I found that fascinating, very educational. And today, all of those tech guys are going to be invited to the White House to be part of the delegation to wine and dine President Xi of China, along with their delegation, who, by the way, are acting like, I'm just watching some of this video, and it was alluded to by Ambassador Waltz earlier. They're acting like thugs, the whole Chinese delegation, trying to push our people around. Absolutely incredible. You know, they were told to do stuff like that. The arrogance. When we come back, I cannot wait to talk to the Prime Minister of Moldova. Vasilia Tolan will be with us in studio. You're listening to the Brian Kilmeade Show. If you want to know a country under fire understands the threat of war, it is them on a daily basis.
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4: North Sounders, you still have the shed on the shoulder with that big old Sasquatch sticker by the door by 88th Street's on-ramp. So that's when you hear me talk about the Sasquatch shed. That's what we're talking about. It was here yesterday. It caused some really heavy delays. Guess it didn't get moving last night. It's quite an oversized vehicle. So from Arlington to Everett is about a half an hour right now on southbound I-5. Some folks have been using Highway 2, not quite as jammed as it was getting on from State Route 204 yesterday, but still over 20 minutes right now to get across the Trestle to Everett and I-5. And if you're going east on the Trestle, it's quite bright this morning. I don't know that it's a sun glare coming south on 405, but that's sure heavy between I-5 and State Route 522, already just over a half an hour. Return tractor trailer, I-90 outside of Issaquah. Eastbound left lane is blocked. They actually uprighted the vehicle. I imagine they'll get it out of here soon. Westbound side had some significant onlooker tie-ups. They're still kind of struggling to catch back up, but all lanes get through here as you're coming past Renton, Issaquah Road. Newport Way may be heavier and could save you some travel time still. 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
0: The talk show that's getting you talking. You're with Brian Kilmeade.
2: We are back. It's my privilege to have you with me in studio. If you're smart enough to be getting the stream, and I know you are on Fox Nation, or if you're watching on the app, Moldova's Prime Minister, Vasile Tofan, is with us now. Mr. Prime Minister, great to see you.
10: Thank you for having me.
2: So first off, when you talk about Moldova, people notice on the map, it's small on the map, but man, are you in the center of things. Russia, Ukraine are on your border, Germany on your border. Russia wants to dominate your country, been infiltrating your elections. Drones are on your border on a daily basis. The war is on your doorstep. What are things like on a daily basis in Moldova these days?
10: So we're a country just under 3 million people, and we are sandwiched between Ukraine and Romania. And of course, in that sense, we occupy a very strategic position to the southwestern frontier of Ukraine. We share about 800 miles with Ukraine, longer than any country in that part. And you're right. So increasingly, we'll be having more drones crossing our territory, drones attacking Ukraine on the way to Romania often. And my interpretation of this is that Putin is trying NATO, probing NATO, how will NATO respond?
2: Right. And for you, are you a member of NATO?
10: We are not a member of NATO. We are a neutral country, and we will stay that way.
2: You want to stay that way, unlike Ukraine, who wants to join NATO.
10: Exactly. So, look, we made a deliberate choice. It's to be neutral, and we believe this gives us higher protection than joining at this point.
2: But it hasn't stopped the Russians from trying to infiltrate your elections.
10: Yeah, they do. You know, Russians are very sophisticated in trying to disrupt things, and they've thrown hundreds of millions of dollars at trying to get a puppet regime in Moldova.
2: And yeah, they have a candidate, they pick them, they back them, and they hope that candidate wins. But you win.
10: That's exactly, I think, what happened. And I'm proud that, you know, even a small country like ours, who, of course, with fewer resources than Russia has, we managed in a Western democracy to still win these elections.
2: So I want you to hear what President Zelensky said at the UN this week.
11: What he's doing now by drones attacking Moldova, Romania, crossing borders of Poland, he will continue doing this. That's why the risk of offensive by drones, missiles, or land operation is very high against other countries who are bordering Russia or Belarus.
2: So he's right, right? He says it's not just about Ukraine. People have said, well, Zelensky wants it to be everybody's fight, but no, I think he's 100% right.
10: You understand what Putin is doing. So he's testing waters. He wants this war to spill over. He wants this to, he uses this as an instrument of fear also among European citizens. And I think this is where it's very important to understand. So Putin doesn't respond to weakness. He only responds to strength. And that's, I think, a clear signal to Europeans, to US, you know, to be tough on these things.
2: Mr. Prime Minister, I don't see any way to view this from the Russian perspective, except to say a disaster. They thought this would be a matter of, you tell me, but you're there. It said they thought this would be a matter of weeks, the U.S. thought it would be a better way. I talked to our finest admirals and generals, and they say, listen, Ukraine has no chance. They're not going to be able to last. And now we're 4.5 years in. They've lost almost 1.4 million casualties. They lost something like 34,000, you know, they lost over 200,000 over the last 9 months. And they've lost 45% of their refinery capacity to a country they just wanted to absorb. Do they, when they're candid, do they understand that this has been a disaster? Do they see it differently?
10: I think if they knew what they're getting themselves into, this war would have never started. And just to add to your embarrassing list, they also lost the entire Black Sea fleet. You understand, it was a country with a huge fleet.
2: Without a navy. Ukraine without a navy.
10: To a country without a navy, indeed. For me, it's also personal, Brian, because I, in my prior life, before becoming prime minister, I was a private equity guy in Ukraine, actually. So I was there on 24th of February, 2022, and I stayed in Ukraine after the full-scale invasion. So for me, the best way to help Ukraine is actually to ensure that we have a prosperous, democratic, strong Moldova that is securing the southwestern flank for Ukraine.
2: Is it... The Russians have a Vladimir Putin problem, or is it the new mindset? I mean, this isn't Gorbachev. This isn't Yeltsin. Vladimir Putin wasn't Vladimir Putin. I thought this wasn't the guy in Maine fishing with George H.W. Bush and George Bush. It seems to be a different guy. Are there people like him that will replace him when he is finally out of power?
10: Well, my reading of this is that when you cannot deliver to people the fridge, if they say, you deliver them the TV. So in this case, when I say the fridge is a metaphor for economic development. So the legitimacy of the Putin regime now is built on this creation of a foreign enemy, and the enemy is the Western world. And this is the last attempt to derive legitimacy, because they cannot deliver in terms of, you know, economic development, people having a full fridge, you know, so they have to compensate it with this fear of NATO taking over and other nonsense. So that's the ultimate attempt to build some legitimacy for that regime. That's why they're holding on this war so much.
2: But it's almost gradual. In the beginning, they were part of the G20, right? They were part of the G8. It was the G8, and they were part of it. So okay, countries are up, countries are down. Germany was their economy was much better a while ago. Maybe we're in a recession. But at one point, they just said the West is a problem. Was it Vladimir Putin that said that, or was that the mindset of the Russian government, and Vladimir Putin was just the voice of that?
10: I think this is the mindset of the, say, clique of kleptocrats around Putin, because they want to hang to power. They understand that they haven't much to offer to the Russian people. And then, you know, the best tool they can use, it's let's derive legitimacy from this
2: scare. Wouldn't Western investment have helped them?
10: Look, I think the West has generally tried to engage with Russia. So large corporations came in, you know, European companies, U.S. companies, and it ended bad for them. You're seeing their assets are being stripped on a daily basis. Most recently, large French companies have been nationalized in Russia.
2: So what's it going to take for this war to end? And what do you think that what is wrong about America's approach to ending this war?
10: So first of all, I think I'm glad to see an engaged President Trump who's trying to, within a very difficult circumstances, to still push for peace. Nobody wants peace more than Ukraine and countries like Moldova that are direct sufferers from this war. What is important, though, is to have a just peace. What I'm afraid of, you know, to get a peace of at any cost. And I think if we get a peace at any cost, you know, the abusers that are not stopped, the tolerance of abuse is only delaying yet another abuse. So it's very important that Ukraine and countries like Moldova get a just peace.
2: In other words, it's got to include security guarantees.
10: Absolutely. But maybe speaking of security, I want to take this opportunity to thank also the people of America, the current administration, for a direct contribution to security in that part of the world. For example, you may know U.S. administration has helped us build power line, a 400 kilovolts line that is uniting us with Romania, you know, and this is helping us also potentially export energy to Ukraine. And this is actually, our ambassador calls it the Trump Liberty Line. So things like this, infrastructure projects like this, is contributing to a stronger Moldova and by also a stronger Ukraine.
2: I didn't know that. You know, there's a theory in some in this country subscribe to it, that when NATO expanded close to Russia's border, they felt threatened. And this is a reaction to that threat. When NATO, that's not how I view it, but how do you view it?
10: Well, I view it is that by trying to deter NATO, Putin has only encouraged the NATO expansion. Look at Sweden and Finland. So actually, the plan hasn't worked for sure.
2: To me, NATO is an alliance, a defensive alliance. It's never been a threat to Russia. It was to stop Russia from expanding and taking all of Europe. When you look at Georgia right now, it's been infiltrated, and people say it's become virtually like Belarus. It's en route to becoming a vassal state of Russia. Is that true?
10: Well, it's difficult for me maybe to comment on everything in Georgia, but I can maybe linking it to your last questions. You know, every time the polls for the Kremlin administration sink, they start some small victorious war. You know, they did it in 2008 in Russia. First, Georgia was first.

0: only cards we can play is to be a very business-friendly country that is positioning itself as an export hub, as a trade hub for the broader region. That's why we're so welcoming to U.S. investments, you know, that would use Moldova as a platform, so for eventual reconstruction of Ukraine, as a platform for accessing EU markets. And the fact that we are a EU candidate and we became a EU candidate in 2022 and we plan to sign the accession treaty in 2028 also...
1: You're going to join the EU in 2028?
0: We'll sign the treaty, then it has to be ratified by all the member states. So hopefully by 2030 we'll be full members of EU. And this positions us very well as a smaller market, very agile, fast market that is much more friendly regulation-wise, you know, for example, to offer access to that market to U.S. companies. So I'm a person that came from the private sector. I'm new to government, like President Trump, maybe, you know, so I'm very new to this, 2 months in the prime minister role. And my plan is to focus on economy, business, investments first and foremost, less on politics.
1: Understood. So when we look at the elections in Germany, how do you read those elections? Because it's said extreme conservative government, Elon Musk, for example, backed it, has taken over. Not taken over, has emerged as a factor, and Prime Minister, Chancellor Merz is still in charge. How do you read that? Because they say that they're, it has been said that they're more pro-Russian than Merz is.
0: I understand what's happening. Look, and I cannot blame the people of Germany for making the choices they make. So I think people have some fatigue with the war. They have some fatigue with inflation, with the high prices of energy.
1: How about immigration?
0: Probably immigration is another one. You know, I think the concern for us in Moldova is that we'd like to see parties in all the European democracies that are favorable to EU enlargement, because we believe enlargement is making Europe more relevant, larger, with a larger domestic market. So that's why whoever is in charge, we hope the enlargement project will continue.
1: So some in Europe are worried, I'm not, that Germany's starting to really build up their military again. The amount of investment is really noteworthy. Japan is too, by the way. Are you comfortable with that?
0: Well, look, I'll joke here. You know, the joke goes that because the automotive sectors in both countries is under pressure given the competition from other markets, you know, they cannot build cars, they have to learn to build tanks, you know. So I think that's part of it. I think it's also an economic choice. But I think jokes aside, I think this is also a reflection of the increased security threats from the eastern neighboring Russia. So we shouldn't be naive. We need to beef up our military spending in Europe as a whole. And I think Germany is doing right that.
1: Prime Minister, can you stick around?
0: Of course.
1: Great. We have a couple more minutes. And I know, do you have to go back to the United Nations or are you guys done?
0: I'll head back to the United Nations. I need for more meetings.
1: Okay. Yes. And post 2 o'clock, we know Prime Minister Netanyahu is going to be speaking. So it's fun to see who's going to walk out. Back in a moment.
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0: He's so busy, he'll make your head spin. It's Brian Kilmeade.
1: Vasile Tufan is the Moldova prime minister, former businessman. Now he's into politics, but never lost his business background. In layman's terms, could you tell me how Ukraine has become this, has revolutionized their war machine in real time and revolutionized war with the drone technology?
2: No, that's a fascinating topic. You see, it's also about the choice of the economic model. So what Ukraine did is they de facto liberalized, you know, a lot of the drone production. So people started building drones literally in garages. You know, you have hundreds of drone producers in Ukraine. So it was the choice of a free market, capitalistic model. And the, one of the reasons Russia has been lagging behind is because they went for this hierarchical, you know, state company model. So they have this huge, huge state-owned company, which is building building military production. And of course, as you know, hierarchies are always losing to markets. And that's one of the reasons why Ukraine has been winning in innovating, faster innovating cycles.
1: Are they winning?
2: Drones.
1: Are they winning now?
2: Russia has been catching up to some extent, but I think Ukraine is still one step ahead when it comes to drone technology.
1: We are worried, as many people are, about their missiles, and they need Patriots. But there's very few Patriots around right now. There's got to be a deal maybe with South Korea, who's got some extra. North Korea is certainly helping Russia. And then South Korea helping out. Do you know where these Patriot batteries can come from?
2: Well, I very much hope that there will be also a deal where Ukraine would get a license to produce these Patriots. I know there have been discussions, and I think this can be win-win. That's money.
1: But would it take a while for them to ramp up and be able to make their own?
2: Well, they've advanced quite a lot in terms of some local production. Also in terms of, Patriot alternatives, Ukraine has been piloting already an own air defense system. So in that sense, I think that it's also actually for now still an opportunity for American production companies to supply some of those licenses.
1: Right. So I guess Lockheed and Raytheon are reluctant to do it because it's so close to Russia. They're worried about the technology getting into Russian hands.
2: I understand the concern. Look, I can speak as somebody who's lived in Kyiv throughout this war. And when a ballistic missile hits near your house and shakes it to in the ground, like, I would be enormously grateful if the country could get more Patriots, because Ukraine can shoot down the cruise missiles, Ukraine can shoot down the drones, but we cannot shoot down ballistic missiles, and that's why we need the Patriots.
1: And just when we look at Europe, no longer does President Trump or any president have to convince NATO that the threat is real. They understand now. Am I correct?
2: I think that's by now. I think everybody is bought in.
1: Right. You said that Vladimir Putin would love to end the war. You think he understands that with the price he's paying? There was a thought that John Ratcliffe, our CIA director, went there to convince him and let them know that they're losing, that he might not be getting the real story. What is the real story about Vladimir Putin? Do you think he is looking for an off-ramp? I know he should be.
2: Look, it's difficult to know what's happening in, you know, in these dark rooms in the Kremlin. Like, my guess is that first, the information is not coming to Putin. Again, he's a person who's not connected to technology. He's only reading like the files he's getting, and probably there's
1: he's not connected to technology.
2: He's not. You may know he's not using a phone. He's not accessing a computer. He's very low tech. So he's basically reading paper files. Again, I'm just basing it based on well known information, and that means that, you know, the group of people around him can feed him the kind of information that supports them, and he may not know actually the real situation on the front line. I'm speculating here, but this could be one of the reasons why he's not understanding how bad things are for them. And second, I think it's also they don't know how to get out of this mess by now. So
1: if you could show them an off-ramp, perhaps. The other thing people have brought up is they built up their economy around a war machine. When the war stops, then they'll have almost no industry.
2: Yeah, you see, but in this case, you know, yes, you have some GDP growth, but this GDP growth is completely unproductive because it's building tanks, which are not creating value for the society.
1: Exactly. Vasile Tufan, great knowing you. Moldova's prime minister, thanks so much, and stay safe.
2: Thank you so much.
1: Appreciate you and all your people.
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7: Some reporters from outlets banned from the White House have still been denied access despite a judge's order to reinstate access. NBC's Gary Grumbach with more now after the outlets called for another emergency hearing over the matter.
8: The judge is responding, saying the Trump administration needs to respond in writing in response to what happened there by 12:30 today.
7: Overnight, a judge ruled in favor of CNN, MS Now, and Politico. Last week, Trump restricted the outlets' access to the White House after accusing them of creating fake news and negative coverage. They sued. The White House television press pool stopped covering Trump's events, and an emergency hearing was held yesterday. In his ruling, U.S. District Judge Tim Kelly ordered the administration to temporarily lift the ban. President Trump says the U.S. and China will work together to forge a better future for both nations. Today, he welcomed Chinese President Xi Jinping for his first visit in over a decade.
9: From the time of my first election in 2016, President Xi and I have forged a friendship, a truly great friendship, actually, built on mutual respect and the vital interests of our people.
7: Later today, Xi will be the guest at a state dinner that will also be attended by U.S. tech executives. The two leaders will also visit the National Archives tomorrow. Trump and Xi's meeting comes as the U.S. and China extended their trade truce until January 10th. Those along the northeast coast are preparing for an early season nor'easter this weekend. Forecasters say the storm usually comes in late fall, but is now currently building up strength over the ocean near the mid-Atlantic states and is expected to head north towards New England. States from Maine and North Carolina are preparing for coastal flooding, beach erosion, and power outages caused by gusty winds. Israeli Prime Minister Benjamin Netanyahu is set to deliver an address to world leaders at the UN General Assembly this afternoon. The NYPD is prepared for large protests in Midtown Manhattan. The speech comes following a war of words between New York City.
10: You heard it right. 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
29: Yo, man.
28: Okay, David, what is the deal with Abdul?
29: Yes.
28: Did he really say this?
29: Well, the Michigan Senate candidate, Abdul El-Sayed, he did some college town hall, and one student, who is Iranian-American, said his family had been abused, tortured by the regime in Iran, and asked for El-Sayed's thoughts because, you know, one of the things that we heard from him... this was during the primary. El-Sayed said, well, I don't want to really put a comment or put out a comment on the death of the Supreme Leader because there are a lot of people in Dearborn, Michigan who are sad right now.
28: Right.
29: So the student wanted to hear about that.
28: Okay.
30: We heard you, Abdul, a leaked audio tape of you saying that you didn't want to comment on Supreme Leader Khamenei's death and that people in Dearborn were sad when he died. And I just have a simple question, Abdul. That silence was had a gaping hole in our community, and I want to ask if you regret that silence. I want to ask if you renounce the people that held vigils, that supported this terrorist for all the stuff that he's done. I wanted to ask if you stand unequivocally against the IRGC, against the Islamic Republic of Iran that has killed 50,000 protesters, Abdul. I haven't heard anything from you about the protesters, Abdul. Please. I appreciate your question, and thank you.
0: Here we go. Sorry. The dance has begun.
28: I appreciate you bringing it up. Boy, that was impassioned. I don't blame him. Okay, I can't wait for this. Go.
30: For too long and too often, when we think about our role in the world, we have turned ourselves into the world's policemen. And I think what we all want, what we all need, is more democracy, more freedom in the world, but also an understanding of what we actually can and should do with respect to that. And here's my point. One can disagree with the governance of a foreign country. One can stand in solidarity with freedom and democracy movements. But my worry is one when one decides that we are going to go in and take out the leadership of a foreign government. Because here's what happens.
28: Oh.
30: A lot of times, that frustration gets used to justify corporate interests that have a real stake in the natural resources in a particular country. See what I mean?
28: Nope. Sorry.
0: I mean,
28: disqualifier.
29: Yeah. Dude, it's incredible, man.
0: That's incredible.
29: Now, granted, I mean, him and ties to what are now considered terrorist organizations, that's troubling. But just for the sake of argument, let's just say that he doesn't approve of the Iranian regime, doesn't approve of the IRGC, all of that, but knows he can't say it because if he's going to win this race, he's going to need virtually 100% of the Muslim vote in Michigan.
28: Yep.
29: That is grim as hell, fellas, because you have a guy who is pandering to the whims of people who support terrorist organizations.
28: Correct. Yeah, there are a lot of people that will just stay in the shadows and wait for their power to come to them inch by inch. And there are others that are just out in the open with what they really want.
0: Are we supposed to pretend they're not building a nuclear weapon?
28: Oh, you're talking about Iran now.
0: Yeah, right. Yeah.
28: Well, dude, it doesn't matter in this question. I mean, it's just we took them out.
0: Yeah.
28: They've been the greatest sponsor of terror in the world.
0: Of course.
28: But you don't want to say anything bad about them because it might upset some people.
29: Right. Well, and
28: people.
29: And yeah, and I think you can still have the take credibly to say, hey, I don't think this was the right thing to do. I haven't been convinced that they were so close to building a nuclear weapon, yada, yada, yada. But you say that after, well, of course, we don't support the regime that slaughters innocent protesters en masse. Mm-hmm. Of course, we don't support a regime that is responsible for basically every single roadside bomb casualty in the global war on terror. You can say those things, but he can't because he's afraid that if he loses a few votes.
28: Yeah.
29: This is the most bizarre constituency that I've ever seen pandered to in American politics in my lifetime.
28: But it's a group of people that want to bring the country down. Right. And people don't want to recognize it. It's freaking mind-blowing. It's like this crazy sort of toxic empathy of, well, they just want to be good neighbors like everybody else and share in the American dream. No, they freaking don't.
0: And every day I'm reading about some election in some state that I wasn't even aware of, a congressional election or even a statewide election, where another one of these people is going to win.
28: Yes. Yeah.
0: And I say to myself, I don't understand what's happening here. I can't make heads or tails of it. I don't get it.
28: I think there will be some clarity by the end of this hour.
0: I hope you're right, because
28: when we get to your story, for my story, it'll be tackled.
0: Some
28: today.
0: Of these races, the population is very small with that particular group of people who want to destroy America, of course.
28: Sure.
0: But they're running towards them anyway.
28: Yes, it is this wild thing, man.
0: Because there's a bunch of people who aren't affiliated with it that are so afraid they're going to look bad.
28: Oh, yeah, yeah, yeah.
0: You don't want to be bigoted. We're not bigots. We're not.
28: Right. So you have the Muslim faction. You've got the Democratic Socialist faction, the far left. Call them whatever you want. Mm-hmm. Then there's the part of Antifa, all those loons, all coming together, basically, in some ways, using one another to get what they want.
29: Yeah.
28: But who wins that battle in the end? as it grows, the Muslim Americans win that battle. You saw it in Dearborn.
0: Yes.
28: Different places where all of a sudden, you know what, that gay pride parade thing, you did, we're not doing that crap anymore. Because we got power now. Before, we'll put up with it, but not anymore. Mm-mm. Then the other people are like, wait, they're our friends and neighbors. We didn't see this coming.
0: Right.
29: Well, the lady running in Washington.
0: Yes.
29: Who says, I'm not going to prominently talk about LGBTQ rights because there's a large Muslim population. Well, like, what are you doing?
0: Yes.
28: Exactly.
0: Look what's going on in Los Angeles right now. I mean, the mayoral race, Karen Bass is behind now.
28: I hadn't heard that.
0: Yes.
28: Bass is behind?
29: That's according to the prediction markets.
0: Right.
28: Okay.
29: So take that for what it's worth.
0: And again, you've got two of the largest cities in the country
28: mm-hmm.
0: that are going to be run by radical Muslims.
28: Wait a second. Is that lady a radical Muslim? I thought she was just a nut socialist.
29: She's a communist.
28: Yeah, I don't think she's Muslim, Scott.
0: Okay.
28: Anyway, with Abdul El-Sayed, it's not just this part of him. Like, past statements come up all the time. You hear what he said in the past about cars? I don't know if you heard that or not.
29: Uh-oh.
28: Oh, roll it.
1: Cars are a big deal in Detroit, whether or not you like them. You know, I had one person make an argument to me that I probably agree with. But, like, cars are the modern-day cigarette. They're like this, like, why do we do it this way?
28: Yeah, cars are like the cigarette.
0: Yeah.
28: Got to do away with that.
0: Mm-hmm.
28: Bad for you. What?
1: Yeah.
28: Good luck with all of that.
29: That's a good selling point in Michigan.
28: No kidding. It's wild, man. And then, I don't know, did you hear the Iranian president, not the gay Ayatollah, but the acting president yesterday speaking to the UN?
29: Yeah.
28: It doesn't sound like anybody's ready to make a deal, at least to me.
2: He must know that the resistance of the Iranian people will only increase in the face of sanctions, increased pressure, increased bullying. We will never bow our head or bend at the knee.
28: Okay.
0: All right.
28: So there you go.
0: Well, so sounds like our meetings that Jared Kushner's having aren't working?
29: Well, it sounds like Roads and Bridges Day.
28: Man, oh, man. So there you go.
0: I agree with him. They won't.
28: They won't what?
0: Bend their knee.
28: Probably not.
0: No matter how many sanctions or bombs or whatever. I mean,
28: a lot of times it will say whatever to get them through the next phase. It's always sort of the stall. And if the prediction's right, wait till the midterms are over and then there's some sort of deal struck. We'll see.
0: Yep.
28: I'm not counting on it. We'll put it that way. Meanwhile, you got another foe here with us. And that's China.
0: Mm-hmm.
28: President Xi. And, of course, isn't it every time she comes, somebody's rolling out the red carpet? This is nothing new.
29: Well, yeah. I mean, well, Gavin Newsom cleaned up San Francisco for like 48 hours.
28: Yes. It was amazing when you actually could see that happen. But there are some Democrats that are talking tough now that don't like it. You got the war hero Blumenthal and you got Chuck Schumer yapping about that.
3: Well, today, as Trump wines and dines President Xi at the White House, he has a choice to make. Once again, bend the knee to the CCP or to stand up to Xi.
4: The president should not be fetting and praising Xi. He should be telling him, knock it off.
28: Knock it off.
29: Knock it off.
28: Works so well for Big O.
29: Yeah.
28: Don't.
0: Don't.
28: Oh, that was Biden. Yeah.
0: Yeah.
28: Don't. Yeah. Yeah. Highly respected, both of them.
0: Mm-hmm.
28: So, yeah, we'll be keeping an eye on all of that today. And then you said somebody is doing rebellion as self-care?
29: Yes.
28: Who is that?
29: That would be former Rage Against the Machine guitarist Tom Morello.
28: Oh, come on, man.
29: He's got a new album coming out tomorrow. And, so he's making the rounds, doing interviews, and it's embarrassing. This was on the Daily Show when he was talking about why he wanted to put this record out and why it's so important.
28: Is it just an album of riffs? Because he's good at riffs, and that's about it.
29: He's really good at riffs, but yeah.
28: But no, we got lyrics and guest singers. Oh, boy.
29: I heard the lead single on it, and it's just the guy talking. And I don't know if it's him or if it's his. He worked with his son on this, so I don't know if it's his son who's talking over it. It's bad. It's really.
28: Okay.
29: Yeah.
28: But this is him talking.
29: This is him talking on The Daily Show about the album.
0: All right.
5: But also, this is a record that it's like it's rebellion as self-care. You know, in these troubled times. And it's also music as resistance in a time. I mean, first of all, every act of art now is an act of resistance. You know, every truth spoken. You know, every truth spoken is a glimmer of light in the gathering darkness. And every riff rocked can serve as a bulwark to the against the rising tide of authoritarianism. And that's what this record is.
28: Yeah, because it's worked for you so far. You've been raging for what? The better part of 35 years?
6: That's 62.
28: Machine. Oh, gosh.
0: Yeah, the machine is still standing tall.
28: All right. You know what we've never done? Friday Five? Most overrated guitarist all time. I'm trying to think of one that is more overrated, that is like held in this regard.
0: Than Tom Morello?
28: Yes. Just out of curiosity.
0: I'm out of options here.
28: What do you think of that? And hit Robbins up on Facebook with that.
0: Who's more?
28: The five overrated stories we're watching today and overrated crap next.
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0: Markley, Van Camp, and Robbins Show. Jeremy Markley, David Van Camp, Scott Robbins, thank you for being here. Appreciate it. You know what it's time for. The five stories we're watching today.
1: One, two, three, four, five.
2: Okay, number five, Canadian Prime Minister Mark Carney tells the New York Times he's prepared for the possibility of President Trump ordering a military invasion of Canada.
0: Oh, my gosh.
3: What?
0: The fear-mongering.
3: When did this happen? What's going on?
2: Just told the New York Times in a newly published interview, yes. Number four, Democrat Senate candidate in Alaska, Mary Peltola, is accused of assaulting a staffer. Also said in a text chain, I hope, quote, she dies of a botched abortion, talking about a woman on the board of a Planned Parenthood chapter, and calling staffers homophobic slurs and the R word. Her campaign said in 2023 she sometimes struggled to deal with her grief at times because she lost her husband and mother within just a few months. So I guess that's the excuse now.
0: That can cause you to just go R-word on people?
2: Yeah.
0: I suppose okay. So.
3: And hope they die?
0: Man, that's right. That's dark.
3: Boy, howdy.
2: At least she didn't strangle any kids, I guess. Wow. Number three, overnight, a judge temporarily restored the press passes for CNN, MS Now, and Politico. While the case moves forward, the judge said the White House hadn't given the outlets adequate due process. And apparently, some of the reporters had been denied access again today. Just hadn't updated the system, you see.
0: Oh, boy.
2: Yeah.
0: Just poking the bear.
2: Yeah. Number two, Chinese leader Xi Jinping is at the White House today for a whole bunch of meetings. And then number one, well, it's number one in my book. NBC News wants you to know something. It's huge. This is the actual headline. Keeping your fridge and freezer closed is the best way to keep food fresh for as long as possible.
3: No wonder. I've been opening and just leaving it open.
2: I know. What,
3: so I'm supposed to close it?
2: Am I supposed to plug it in? Because maybe that's the problem.
0: Well, I got to admit, summertime, I get hot. I just stand there with the fridge open and just stand there in the glory.
3: For hours.
0: And then I wondered, why is the food spoiled?
3: I don't know.
2: I know, man. 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Can't keep those eggs fresh.
3: Now, that's a great tip you can use, though.
2: Absolutely. It is. Yeah. Those are the top five stories that we're watching today, Scott.
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0: You know, I was partially joking when I said we will talk about things that are overrated.
3: Yeah.
0: Actually, that was just a big topic of conversation online. People were saying, what's overrated out there? So all sorts of people were weighing in. Some said business travel. Because everybody thinks it's amazing. Oh, you get to go to different places. But no one realizes, as they say, the long hours, the crappy meals, and the bland hotels.
3: Spend any time in an airport.
0: Yeah. People get delayed all the time, Scott.
3: I understand that, but it's just, gosh, dang.
0: Yeah, my son got delayed the same airport a couple of weeks ago. Yeah. It happens. Somebody else said, being a chef. Because people always think it's cool and say things like, I wish I could do something like that. But they're like, being a chef's brutal.
2: That is, man. I mean, there's a reason why, like, drug use and alcohol abuse is sky high in that community. Because it is super high pressure if you're at a nice restaurant.
0: Right.
2: Really high pressure.
0: Somebody else said making movies for a living. Yeah. It's just hurry up and wait.
3: You studied that, David.
0: And they said it's physically brutal.
3: Yeah.
0: Well, is it?
2: Depends on what you're doing, but...
0: That's what I wondered.
2: Yeah.
0: They said, you know, hauling this gear around, all that sort of stuff. Other people said live music. And I kind of get what they're saying because they talk about, at some point, it just becomes exhausting. The people, the loud volume, I don't mind that. The prices, the parking, the egos. Sometimes I just sit at home with some headphones. It's good enough for me. Mm. It all depends on... Yeah. Who you're seeing, and was it worth it?
3: Mm-hmm.
0: Once you're like, man, that wasn't worth it. Yeah. All of the hassle and the money and everything else. Yeah. And then this, so many people have said this, as far as being overrated, owning a boat.
2: Oh, yeah.
3: Yeah, I've heard that a lot.
0: Something's always going wrong. You got to haul the boat out, get it fixed. It's expensive.
3: Put it somewhere in the winter.
2: What's that saying? Like, the second greatest day of your life is buying the boat. The first greatest day of your life is selling the boat.
3: The boat.
0: Yes. Yeah. But, man, if you have a friend with a boat, that's cool.
2: Oh, that's awesome.
0: Well, even having a dad with a boat's not bad.
3: Yeah. You don't have to deal with it.
0: Yeah.
3: Just get the pleasure from it.
0: And then other people said driving a sports car because of the suspension. I don't know. The fun outweighs it all.
3: It does. I'm sorry, but I miss it.
0: Just get one, Scott. You deserve it. Come on, man. Okay. Kamala is back out on the road. I don't know if you noticed. There is some hilarity with that. And a round of What's Your Story coming up.

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0: The Markley, Van Camp, and Robbins Show. Thank you very much for being here. I'm Jamie Markley, the Gen Xer. The Millennial, David Van Camp, and the Sexy Boomer, that's Scott Robbins.
1: Mm-hmm.
0: Kamala is ready to go out

0: and campaign with anybody because she's very concerned about the country.
1: Yes.
0: There's a little problem, though. There are some Democrats that want her nowhere near.
1: Yeah. And it's places like in Kansas. Adam Hamilton, he's the Democrat running for Senate in Kansas. There hasn't been a Democrat from Kansas in the United States Senate in like almost 100 years. But they're thinking he might pull it off because similar to James Tallarico, he's like woke Christian. But but also we've had a couple of clips from him where it's sort of like, yeah, man, all religions are pointing to the same truth.
0: Oh, so Christian, not Christian.
1: Right. One of those guys. But he can put in the pastor thing in his title and then people just say, OK, well, he's a religious guy. On MS Now, though, he was asked about getting help from Kamala Harris. And boy, he was like, no, please don't.
0: OK.
2: The former Vice President Kamala Harris, she went to Michigan to be with Abdul al-Sayed to campaign on his behalf. Would you welcome her to campaign with you in Kansas?
3: No, I would not. No offense, intended for her.
0: No,
3: but she would not be a help to me. We are a different kind of Democrat, and the National Democrats, some of the leaders, do not represent where the people in Kansas are. So again, I mean, no offense to Kamala Harris, but I would ask her if she wanted to come. I would say, please do not come to my state. I do not need you here.
2: You said
3: you would actually hurt me.
0: Okay, while I have no respect for this guy as promoting a false religion, at the same time, I'll give him props there for just being honest.
1: Yeah.
0: Because rarely do you hear that.
4: Well,
0: no, she doesn't. No. She's not going to do us any good here.
4: Having spent 3 years as a Kansan, I can understand what he's saying.
0: But at the same time, the juggernaut of popularity, Kamala Harris, you're sure that she couldn't help at all? I mean, she's bringing the fire everywhere.
5: Too big to rig. Too big to rig. Too big to rig.
6: Right.
5: We've got to be too big to rig.
0: And the cackle, yes.
1: Well, he just straight up stole that, or she just straight up stole that from Trump.
0: I know. It's just hilarious to me. And what is it? It's okay to not be in love with a candidate? Like lesser of two evils sort of thing? Nonsense?
5: If you're not at the table, bring a folding chair, otherwise you might be on the menu. I'm conflating two people's sayings, you know that. It's okay to not be in love with a candidate. It's okay to vote and ask everybody else to vote because this choice is better than that one.
0: Yeah.
1: Is that her campaigning for Abdul al-Sayed?
4: I don't know. Was that?
0: It sounds like she's thinking about running for president again.
4: Sounds like she may have been to happy hour, too.
1: Well, that's a hell of an endorsement. Thanks, Kamala.
4: Slurring, too.
0: Well, it does sound like she's an election denier, too. I don't know if you heard that.
5: They are cheating by purging voter rolls. So we say as leaders then to folks, not only must you register to vote, check your voter registration status to make sure you haven't been purged from the rolls.
0: As news comes out, all these illegals have been added since 2020 and 2021. Forget that, because she knows her people are never going to see that story.
1: Right.
0: So you can just pander that nonsense.
4: The illegals have replaced the dead.
0: True.
4: Yeah.
0: Well, and times 10.
4: Yes.
0: Yeah. All right. It's that time. We do it a couple of times a day. Go around the table. It may not be the biggest story out there, but it caught your attention. You want to bring it in. David, today, what's your story?
1: Well, you know, we've talked about this a little bit. The 1619 Project lady, Nicole Hannah-Jones.
0: Yeah.
1: She published an article, which was almost a mea culpa, saying like, oh, yeah, I put my daughter into a public school that was struggling because I thought maybe she could help lift up the rest of the class or whatever. And then suddenly she realizes her daughter is 16, can't do math, and every day is chaos at that school.
0: Brutal.
1: And so she's admitting to this, you know. Mike Solana with Pirate Wires, he puts out a newsletter and then will comment just little quick comments on different stories that are making the rounds.
0: Yeah.
1: He goes, as the internet reels from famous anti-racist racist lady Nicole Hannah-Jones, her latest gripping psycho essay, in which she admits to providing a worse education to her daughter on her quest to benefit a bad school's community with, I'm not kidding, Nikki's mere presence. The question of what would actually improve NYC public schools was raised. Naturally, most libs have demanded more money, as $50,000 a pupil could not possibly be enough to teach a child basic math or how to read.
0: $50,000!
1: While others meandered back to the fertile fields of everything is racist. But what if we simply separated the bad, disruptive kids from the good kids and expelled the violent sort of kids who made Jones's own daughter's life hell? Send them to another school, a scared straight program at the local prison, a farm or something. I truly don't care. Just flip the fix everything easily switch and let's move on already.
0: Yes.
4: Yes.
0: Preach, bro.
4: No kidding.
0: Yeah.
1: The headline he gave it was, what about a bad kid farm?
0: Yeah, and make it so that bad kid never wants to go there again.
1: Yeah,
4: right.
0: Oh, man. All right, Scotty, what do you got for your story?
4: My story involves New York City, a kitten rescue group. I'm going to say this very slowly. I've been rehearsing this so I don't botch it or get us in trouble. The rescue is called Itty Bitty City Kitties. They say, I'm telling you, I went over this three times.
1: Say it faster.
4: I can't. I will not say it faster. I will not, because I know where I'm going to go if it happens, because it's just natural. By the way, they are saying, this group, MAGA supporters, conservatives, or even people who call themselves apolitical, can and will be rejected from adopting their cats. They posted a graphic that reads, and it's next to a little kitten looking up, no effing MAGA. Now, PETA got wind of this, and they're calling for the policy to end, arguing animal rescue should judge adopters on whether they can safely care for a cat, not on their politics. And this has become the first time ever that I've agreed with anything PETA's ever done.
1: Wow.
4: But I'm on board with him on this one.
1: I like that. No MAGAs ever. Yeah, they're really, really beating those charges of childless cat ladies being miserable.
4: Yeah, and I'm thinking to myself, if I have a choice between pink ear nose ring over here or the guy with the MAGA hat on to adopt a kitten,
1: right?
4: Guy on the MAGA hat wins.
0: Yeah, because all I can see is the cat himself looking at the freak woman
4: yeah.
0: and saying,
4: well played.
0: That's all I can see in my head.
4: Okay. Yeah, you got to force that kitty to go with that thing.
0: Sorry.
4: Yeah.
0: For my story, I had heard about this preacher for a while from a few people. His name's Philip Anthony Mitchell. He's in Atlanta. And he's doing a podcast with Josh Howerton. He's a preacher out of Dallas who has a very popular podcast. This thing was blown up yesterday all over the place. And it's interesting to hear an interview with Philip because his preaching style, he's very passionate. Like, as an example,
6: purpose is to bring God glory in every season of your life, in every sphere of influence that you have, in every state that you find you. I mean, this is you on your deathbed saying, I'm ready to meet my maker. I mean, like, living with a sense of purpose, living like, you know, time is running out, living like, you know, every day matters and counts. Do you live that way?
0: Yeah. It's been said he preaches like every sermon's his last one.
4: Yeah.
0: So on this podcast, what comes up is the threat, the biggest threat that we're facing. And Philip Anthony Mitchell lays that out.
7: It won't happen this time. It won't happen.
0: Well, he starts.
6: People who, for the sake of inclusion, think that we are doing people good by allowing that ideology to, can I use the word, infiltrate?
0: He's talking about Islam.
6: And invade our political sphere and our social sphere for the sake of let's just be inclusive and be loving. At the expense of, we will keep giving away seats in office, and we will keep giving away seats in various legislatures across the country until the day comes where that ideology has enough political power. Can we just be honest? Until that ideology has enough political power to introduce Sharia law in America, right? And then come out from the camouflage.
7: I want to say so, because there's something.

0: expense of not contending and not taking a stand, not praying, our children and our grandchildren will suffer.
1: That's it.
0: Right? They will suffer the consequence of our complicit nature right now if the church in America, in the West, does not wake up and realize the infiltration of what the enemy is doing through politics, through social media, right under our nose.
2: Yeah. I'm thinking as I'm listening to this, a lot of us understand it, know it, studying it, and a lot of people don't want to hear it. Mm-hmm. And they do. They think it's bigoted, it's this, it's that. But the same people are saying, what happened to Europe? What happened in all these different countries? That's what happened, man. And so I'll just end with this. And I would say check out that podcast. It is. That dude's story from where he came from is amazing. But he tells this story in college. They had a pet python. And they would feed it rats. And the rat would be feeling like it was fine because it would run around for a long time, even climb over the python and had this false sense of security until the python decided to strike.
3: Yes.
2: And that's what he talks about as far as what's happening right now.
0: And this is what's happening with this ideology. It's like a python sitting in the corner, right? It's just sitting there while we are running around acting like we have a false sense of security until the day comes when it lunges. And then it wraps its grips around all of our systems, all of our policies, or it wraps its grip around everything and then chokes the life out of Christianity, chokes the life out of Western fundamentals, chokes the life out of everything until it's too late. And now we're in the grips of that python, wishing we would have did something when we had the opportunity. And for as much as people are going to push back against this one moment right here, Josh, I just invite them to come back to this podcast. That's right. 5 years from
1: That's
0: now,
1: right.
0: 10 years from now, if the Lord tarries 20 years from now, and see, did God not raise up true voices to warn America that this is coming to your own detriment for the one who does not have ears to hear and eyes to see?
1: Bro, whenever you say stuff like that, I'm sure you get the same thing I get. I always get the, hey man, that ventures into the political realm or that ventures into the societal realm. Stay out of that stuff. And man, what I always say is the same thing. Hey man, if godly people won't contend, godless people will.
0: It will.
1: Right. Your choice.
0: Your choice.
2: Yeah. It's a great podcast.
3: Oh boy, howdy.
2: Yeah. Tell you what, just hearing that dude preach, I'll just say for me, I walk away going, dang, I'm falling short. I gotta step some game off.
3: Wow,
2: that was inspiring, man.
3: Very. That's happy chat. That's it for the day.
2: Well, I'm saying it's not light and fluffy.
3: No, it's not.
2: Nimrod to the news. The news update next.

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13: Oh, good.
11: Okay, thank goodness.
13: Good. The real news that America needs to hear will now be broadcast.
12: Yes.
11: And with that, we go to Nimrod's. 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
2: When the going gets tough.
14: Damn it, this is too hard.
2: The dumb get dumber.
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14: I love the poorly educated.
2: All right.
11: Nimrod's in the News. New details emerging from a story that happened a little while back. 43-year-old woman in Virginia. Her name is Erin Hoops. She crashed her red Mini Cooper into a police cruiser. She kept going. Cop turned on his lights, chased her down, pulled her over. Strong odor of alcohol coming from the car. So he hauled her off to jail. When they got to the jail, Erin said she needed to use the bathroom. So they allowed it, as long as the door was cracked open. They didn't want her drinking from the sink before a breathalyzer test, okay? So Erin allegedly used the restroom, and while standing up, she placed her hands inside the toilet. Scooped up a mixture of what was in there and consumed it. Thinking that maybe that'll help with the breathalyzer. It did not work. That BAC was 0.26, more than three times the legal limit. Charged with DUI and hit and run. An awful breath. And that's Nimrod to the News.
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21: Reporters are starting to regain access to the White House after a judge ordered the Trump administration to reinstate their access. Overnight, a judge ruled in favor of CNN, MS Now, and Politico after the outlet sued the administration over being banned from covering President Trump's events. Today, the outlets called for another emergency hearing because they were still being denied, despite the ruling. Last week, Trump restricted the outlets' access to the White House after accusing them of creating fake news and negative coverage. President Trump welcomed Chinese President Xi Jinping for his first visit in over a decade. Later today, Xi will be the guest at a state dinner that will also be attended by U.S. tech executives. The two leaders will also visit the National Archives tomorrow. Trump and Xi's meeting comes as the U.S. and China extended their trade truce until January 10th. Residents along the northeast coast are preparing for an early season nor'easter this weekend. NBC's Sam Brock reports from Seaside Heights, New Jersey, where winds are already whipping up.
0: A lot of the beaches all up and down the coastline here are already getting lashed. So when the nor'easter arrives, you're looking at potentially more damage, more erosion. Now, it's not expected to be a major rainfall event. This is really about the wind. We may see 2 to 3 inches of rain in some pockets of the northeast and mid-Atlantic.
21: Forecasters say the storm is currently building up strength over the ocean near the mid-Atlantic states and is expected to head north towards New England. States from Maine to North Carolina are preparing for coastal flooding, beach erosion, and power outages caused by the gusty winds. The worst effects are expected tomorrow night through Sunday, when storm surge could get above 3 feet and wind gusts could hit 60 miles an hour. The heaviest rain is expected in southern Massachusetts. The number of Americans filing for first-time unemployment benefits fell slightly last week. The Labor Department says it received 197,000 initial requests in the week ending September 19th. That's a drop of about 1,000 from the previous week's revised total. It's also slightly less than the 201,000 most analysts had been expecting today. I'm Chris Caraggio.
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11: Markley, Van Camp, and Robbins Show. Jamie Markley, David Van Camp, Scott Robbins. Okay, so a lot of talk about Iran. They were speaking to the UN yesterday. We're never going to bend the knee. And
7: yeah.
11: Marco Rubio was asked about that. Here's what Rubio had to say about Iran.
8: I think slaughtering 10,000 of your own people in protests is a violation of the UN. I hope it's a violation of the UN principles. I think sponsoring terrorist organizations in the region to attack your neighbors, attack energy infrastructure, attack civilian sites is a violation of the UN system. So I don't know what standing Iran has to lecture anyone on human rights or the international system when they habitually violate it.
11: Yeah. Mm-hmm. I'm glad he said it. Somebody needed to say it.
7: Yeah.
11: Meanwhile, Javier Milei, Argentina president. Did you hear any what he said yesterday?
7: I did not. I missed it. I always like hearing what this guy has to say.
11: Okay. I was just going to play you a clip. They had the interpreter. So he's, you know, going out saying his thing, and the interpreter's going, and it's like, holy smokes, man, straight fire.
9: That's to say, it's become a useless organization whose only purpose is to sustain a caste of fatally arrogant parasites masquerading as well-intentioned bureaucrats. I would remind them of what Mises said. Good people do not think about controlling the lives of their fellow human beings. Those who were supposed to guarantee collective security and human rights failed in their task. Instead, they allowed chaos, violence, and international terrorism to flourish.
7: Dang.
11: Oh, man. Don't you just love that guy?
7: That's awesome.
11: Yeah. I see him getting ripped apart on social media. Oh, he'll say anything just to be MAGA.
7: What?
11: Oh, yeah.
7: Just to be MAGA?
11: Yeah, to, like, be in Trump's good graces. It's well, that sort of thing.
7: I mean, he's kind of been preaching that for a long time.
11: Oh, when they had all of the bureaucratic nonsense in Argentina that cost so much money, and he was just chopping it up. Yeah. It was incredible, man. I loved it.
12: Afuera! Afuera! Afuera! Afuera! Afuera!
11: Which meant cut it, cut it, cut it.
7: Out, out, out.
11: Was that like Department of Education, Department of DEI, and all this other stuff?
7: Yeah, they had so many just like sub-departments and whatnot, just a bloated bureaucracy. And I mean, I think the MAGA side doesn't really even make sense because he's not at all like, other than he's very brash and willing to just call out nonsense, he's not at all like Donald Trump.
11: No. I think it's just people that don't like his message that are taking the shots. And for those, I think.
7: Yeah,
11: exactly.
7: People in Argentina seem to like him.
13: Yeah, they do.
11: Oh my gosh. It makes me laugh every single time. I can't help it. It was so refreshing at the time to see that dude do that. And then to get elected was great. Meanwhile, in the United States, you know who is upset with the Democratic Party?
7: Well, I have
11: Democratic voters.
7: Oh, yeah.
11: Sometimes you wouldn't know this.
13: No, you wouldn't because you don't hear about them.
11: From watching Legacy Media, but I'll give it to CNN. They throw Harry Enten on, and here you go.
14: Dem leaders among Democrats back in 2018, look at this. Their net approval rating was plus 19. Hey, that's pretty good. Two thumbs up, Siskel and Ebert. Now we're talking about two thumbs down. Look at this. Minus 12 points. They are 31 points south of the border compared to where they were at this point back in 2018.
30: And this is D on D crime.
14: D crime.
11: Hey, yo.
7: Mm-hmm.
0: Yeah, Democrats not liking Democrats.
7: No.
0: Not surprised.
13: Mostly the like.
7: Which is honestly one of the reasons why you have so many of these far left candidates winning primaries.
0: It's true.
7: They're tired.
0: They're not. Yes.
7: Yeah.
0: With the status quo.
7: Yeah.
0: And, which is so funny because then you have Kamala Harris, like she's coming out to save the day to campaign in Michigan for Abdul. And by the way, she doesn't know if she's running or not. She's focused right now, you know.
2: I have not decided if I'm going to run again. Now, I'm a big believer that you can be, when you focus on the thing out there, you trip on the thing over here. And so that is truly, I'm traveling the country. Yes. And in particular to remind the folks who have most at stake of the power of our voice. And so that's where I would leave you. And I'd leave you just with the message, too big to read.
0: They're totally stealing that. You're right, David.
7: Yeah, well, also, I mean, I know why she talks about, you know, not focusing on the thing over there because you'll trip on the thing right here.
0: Mm-hmm.
7: Yeah, because she's a drunk. And you got to focus on, she knows how to master a field sobriety test. I know that.
13: I mean, is that just like part of the shtick now? You sound that way? I mean, seriously, I don't know. I mean, are you more sympathetic? Or are you more electable if you sound like you're hammered? I don't get it.
2: Right?
7: Well, she's...
13: But every time she... With that clip you just played, I mean, yeah. I doubt if she's hammered, but she sounds like
7: that's,
13: it.
7: That's why wine moms love her, because she speaks their language.
2: Right. Never let anyone take your joy from you.
13: Yeah, not drunk at all. Totally sober.
0: By the way, have you seen reports, like, people behind the scenes to talk about her boozing? Or is it just she sounds like it?
7: She sounds like it.
0: Okay.
13: She, I'm assuming she's not, but I...
0: Wasn't it during the campaign different people that had worked with her previously said she likes to partake in the wine?
13: Well, she picked up the reputation somehow, yes.
0: Yeah.
2: I just broke loose.
0: David's looking it up.
7: I am looking it up.
13: It's like the only thing missing is like a bowl of pretzels in front of her.
0: That's it. Just sitting at the bar.
13: Yeah.
0: Oh, gosh. That's sad.
7: She definitely is a wine drinker. San Francisco yes. Chronicle. She enjoys wine, belongs to a wine club.
0: Yeah. Mm-hmm. Yeah.
7: Yeah.
0: You know what's really, people will say it's sexist, but I think you'll agree. There's something sadder than just a guy, say, past 40 at the bar by himself.
7: Mm-hmm.
0: That's a woman at the bar by herself. Would you agree? That's sadder.
13: Yeah, probably.
0: Should it be?
13: I don't know if it should be or not, but it is.
7: Handicap. And it's been a long time since I've really hung out at bars with any regularity.
0: Right.
7: But I will say, I would handicap it in this way: the guy alone at the bar.
0: Yeah.
7: Generally speaking, in my experience, looks like crap compared to the older woman at the bar. It's like it's sort of like, yes, I understand what you're saying with the older woman alone at the bar. Yeah, it's like, oh, that's sad, because most women do kind of have options.
0: They do, and they usually travel in packs. Yeah. Like, you have friends, you're going out together.
7: Yeah. But the guy alone at the bar always just looks like, man.
13: Well, life is beating him to death, usually.
7: Life
13: yes.
7: is beating yeah. him down.
13: Yeah. You just go there for solace.
7: He's like, he's not dressed up. He's not, there's yeah. nothing. It's just, he's yeah. in there with sweatpants and a yeah, dirty undershirt.
13: He doesn't care.
0: Well, and I haven't been to bars in like 20 years.
7: Yeah.
0: I mean, it's not like I'll never go if there's a meeting place or whatever, but I mean, just going regularly. And maybe I hung out at different places, but I would say it was sort of equal as far as looking like tattered. Like, to quote my mom, Darlene, rest in peace, it looks a little road hard and put away wet.
13: Yeah.
7: Yeah.
13: Yeah. Yeah.
0: Anyway.
13: Hey, darling. I'm 33. What?
7: Whoa. It's been a life. 30.
13: Oh, man.
7: It's like she's aging in dog years.
13: See, like the Raw Wings tattooed on her head?
0: Sad, man.
13: Ball club face.
0: See, now it's just sad. Now I'm getting sad.
7: We had these mug shots before where this where some lady gets pulled over and it's like, yeah, she's 24. And she looks like she's in her 60s.
0: It's terrible.
13: Hey, darling. you ever go tanning?
0: Moving on. 0% loans for everyone. Who said that?
7: Rokana.
13: That makes no sense at all.
7: Yeah, well, it's
13: preferred. Why do I loan you money? I get my money back?
7: Well, he's saying, like, the VA loan structure should be extended to first-time home buyers.
0: What?
7: Yeah, okay. This is on CNBC.
0: Okay.
6: How would you make succeeding in America easier for these people that you grew up with in Pennsylvania? What are you talking
15: about?
6: Here's
15: one proposal you may actually agree with. For our veterans, we give them zero down payment and low interest loans. I say if you work 7 years, so you got to work, you get zero down payment and low interest loans for your first home, and we make home buying possible for people by 35. Get people into a house. Would you go for something like that? People who aren't veterans. Expand it to expand the program, but you got to work for 7 years. Here's another idea I have.
16: But 0% loan, I mean, that's if interest rates rise beyond where they are right now, you are talking about a huge program. I get it for people who have served their country. I absolutely think that they should get those things. Those of us who haven't, maybe not.
15: Well, my view is that this new generation, they're in huge debt.
0: Hold on. My view is this, okay? We got the Democratic Socialists climbing up our rear ends, and I got to compete, so I got to say stupid, idiotic stuff like this.
15: They don't have often a good job. They can't even look at buying a home. And we need to do things that have a new social contract to it.
7: Oh, boy. No. Well, also, I mean, the VA loan program, at least when I was selling a house, that can be a nightmare too, because you can make an offer with the VA loan that's not going to be honored. So it's kind of a mirage for the home seller. So a lot of times those homes, especially in a hot market, those offers get turned down by the seller just because they know they're not going to get the same dollar amount that they could for other buyers with traditional loans. And it's like, now let's open that up to everybody. Do you want to cause a housing crisis? Because that's what you get.
0: Yeah. By the way, and if you're talking about California, do you see what Chris Rufo has done? Chris Rufo's done great work as far as exposing a ton of different things.
13: Yeah.
0: I'll give you a little preview, just a little preview.
17: This is a brand new smartphone. And here in Los Angeles, the government is giving them away to undocumented migrants for free. No proof of citizenship required. And the phones are only the beginning. In the past decade, the California state government has built a shadow welfare system for the undocumented that costs the state billions. They're giving away free food, cash, housing, health care, college tuition, even car insurance. No questions asked.
0: It's unreal.
13: Yeah. Wow. Well, yes.
7: Yeah. No, it's a different system altogether, but it reminds me of that dude who documented himself calling his insurance company because his daughter had a life-threatening event and they had to take an ambulance. And I don't remember the exact dollar amount, but because he had insurance, he was able to, it was going to cost him like $5,000. If he didn't have insurance and he was here illegally, it would have cost him like $800.
0: Yeah, we got to get into all that.
7: Yeah.
0: It is. It's absolute madness. And again, this is all designed for a purpose.
13: Which is, of course, to win elections.
0: It's infuriating. Yeah. No doubt about it. Oh, Gen Z is asking millennials to stop doing something, David.
7: Oh, yeah.
0: Yeah, I'll let you know what that is. And the five stories we're watching today coming right up. You know, everybody's talking about these weight loss injections because, the results look dramatic. They work by lowering blood sugar and crushing your appetite. 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

0: Markley, Van Camp, and Robin Show. Jamie Markley, David Van Camp, Scott Robbins, and now the five stories we're watching today.
1: Okay, number five. Canadian Prime Minister Mark Carney is telling the New York Times he's prepared for the possibility. He doesn't think it's likely, but it's a possibility that Trump will invade Canada.
0: Way to fearmonger, man.
2: Yeah, that's... Wow. reading the maple leaves there. Yes.
1: Yeah, number four. You've got a bunch of people protesting Benjamin Netanyahu in New York today. Susan Sarandon is there, of course. I want somebody to ask them about this story. Women in Gaza are being traded for food and forced to marry men who rape them.
2: Yeah, I saw that. Yeah.
1: So when you talk about free Palestine, from whom do we need to free them?
0: Great question.
1: Yeah.
0: A great media organization would ask those questions.
1: Yeah.
0: They won't do it.
1: Yeah. Number three, overnight a judge temporarily restored the press passes for CNN, MS Now, and Politico while their cases move forward. The long national nightmare is over.
0: Thank you.
1: Number two, less than 40% of EV school buses. Remember, Kamala talked a lot about that.
0: Yes.
1: Fewer than 40% of EV school buses purchased with Biden-era EPA grants have been delivered. They're saying taxpayer dollars have vanished.
3: Here's the thing. Who doesn't love a yellow school bus? Right? Can you raise your hand if you love a yellow school bus, right? Just, there's something about the, and most of us, many
0: how,
3: of us went to school.
0: How did America fail to see the brilliance
3: bus,
0: in her?
3: Right? And it's part of our experience growing up.
0: Yeah.
3: It's part of a nostalgia and a memory of the excitement and joy of going to school, to be
0: it's
3: with
0: worse.
3: Your favorite
0: I've heard it 100
3: teacher,
0: times.
3: To be with your best friends, and to learn. The school bus takes us there.
0: The social awkwardness of her, just of...
4: Why do you hate enthusiasm, Scott?
0: It's everything's fake. Nothing's real.
4: No, it's just excitement. She has excitement for so many things.
3: Space is exciting. It spurs our imagination.
0: See?
3: And it forces us.
4: Well, why do you kill dreams, Scott?
3: Big question. Space, it affects us all.
0: No idea how real
3: and it
0: people talk.
3: Us all.
0: None.
4: Yay!
0: I
4: can keep going, but I'm not going to.
1: I really do want to get a bunch of T-shirts made of those sort of like just one-offs from Kamala Harris.
0: Yeah.
1: Just like a picture of a school bus, and it says, the school bus gets us there. That's a conversation starter of a T-shirt, right?
0: Right.
1: Here's a picture of planet Earth. Space is exciting. Okay.
0: I mean, if she was a real person and you were walking down the street, you'd walk to the other side because you don't want to talk to her.
1: Number two.
0: I don't want to talk to the crazy people.
4: On the back of that shirt, it just says,
3: freedom.
0: Well, that's the line, freedom line. Yes.
1: All right. Number one, Chinese leader Xi Jinping is at the White House today for a bunch of meetings, and then there's going to be a state dinner. They're going to be talking about AI, of course, with some of the tech giants coming in to Washington, D.C. 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
2: Okay. We're going to have some United Steaks of America tonight. From the leftover from the Joe Biden era, I believe.
0: Yeah, that's the Biden.
5: This is the United States of America. Guys.
2: Yeah, right. That's on the menu. Right.
1: What United goes States great with it is Auchincloss sauce. Yeah.
4: You guys are just requesting songs, and I'm your DJ.
6: I'm saying, Auchincloss sauce.
0: Yes.
6: There you go.
0: It'll be on every
4: she
0: table.
4: At the heat.
0: A big bottle of Auchincloss sauce.
1: With the side of Shenga Kawawa.
6: Shenga. Shenga Kawawa.
1: Yeah, it's a sesame-based sauce. It's really good, actually.
0: That's word by name.
4: A lot of people serve it on Jackie Robinson Day when everyone wears 42.
6: Yeah. Jackie, are you here?
4: Hey. Anyway. Oh, yeah, Gen Z, by the way, is asking millennials to stop. We'll have to get to it coming up. Along with a news update and what's your story in a few.

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0: The Markley, Van Camp, and Robbins Show. Jamie Markley, David Van Camp, Scott Robbins. Yes, it takes three of us. Okay, I thought we spent enough time on Kamala Harris today. Until, wait a second, someone's saying she should be a Supreme Court justice?
1: No. Yeah, that's that Scott Galloway guy.
2: Oh, my gosh.
1: Yeah, liberal commentator. He's the guy that really liked Mamdani until Mamdani doxed him.
0: Right. Because he's rich.
1: Yeah, because he's got money.
0: Uh-huh.
1: This is kind of what a lot of Republicans have done. Maybe somebody on this show has done when talking about Ted Cruz. You know, I think he's great as a senator. I don't know if I want him to be president. I don't know if he could win. He should be a Supreme Court justice. That's what this dude is trying to do with Kamala Harris. Except when I say Ted Cruz should be a Supreme Court justice, I think he could actually do the job.
0: Oh, yeah.
2: Oh, yeah.
0: No doubt. Her? Really?
1: Yeah.
3: There's all this scuttlebutt of reporting about Democratic elders trying to talk Vice President Harris out of running for president. Vice President Harris, outstanding senator. I think she'd been outstanding justice. I thought she was a lousy presidential candidate. She didn't make it even to Iowa in 2020. Yeah. I thought she was given a raw deal in 2024, and I will give her this. I thought she had one of the most outstanding political performances of the last 50 years in her debate with Donald Trump. I can't imagine the pressure on her. I do not think she's a good candidate.
0: Oh, my gosh. So what? Do you have to pander while you're saying, please don't run? It's got to go together. That was like Nancy Pelosi. Well, Biden should be on Mount Rushmore, right? But, but it's time to step aside, okay? Whatever that means. Well, and I'm not saying it. I'm just looking at the polling.
1: Right.
0: Mm-hmm. Right. Of course. I mentioned Chris Rufo. We did this, you know, whole expose about California and how much taxpayer dollars are going to people here illegally. Played a little bit of that clip where he's setting it up. This is like a minute and 20 seconds. I already played some of it. I don't need to repeat that again. But it is amazing how this has happened. And I know it's like you're preaching to the choir. Taxpayer money should not be going to this stuff. It is bananas.
4: Told us that many state welfare programs do not require American citizenship. And some, like the cash assistance program for immigrants, which provides nearly $14,000 a year in cash, are for migrants only.
5: I don't care about legal or not being a citizen.
4: If you know where to look, the system isn't exactly a secret. The government is advertising it.
6: No social security number, no problem.
4: And Governor Newsom brags about it.
7: We only stay in America providing universal health care regardless of pre-existing condition, ability to pay, and your immigration status. I know how offensive that is to people, and I get how controversial
4: this is. An outrage. California families are working long hours, depleting their savings, and taking out record amounts of debt to survive, while the government takes from their paycheck and hands out free everything to migrants who have no legal right to be here.
0: That's insane.
1: Yep. It is insane.
0: I wonder if people are going to sue the state.
1: Yeah, it's more than that. It's offensive.
0: Yes.
2: I agree. Yes.
0: And again, it just goes on. Well, he's just sort of accepted. Yeah. Like, well, that's just kind of what happens now. God. Oh, is that defeatist?
1: Yeah.
2: Or we're giving less than this state does. Like, that's a good thing. Like, anything at all is...
0: Exactly.
2: You know, I mean, it's just ridiculous, but they start doing that.
0: Yes.
2: Look, at least we're not giving away as much as New York.
0: And then you look at how that election was going down. Mm-hmm. And what do you walk away with?
2: Right.
0: What, it's rigged legally?
1: Yeah.
0: More than anything else? Because they have the rules going in their favor?
2: Yep.
0: And what are you going to do about it? Yeah. You just got to, again, try to educate people. You know this is happening, right?
2: And vote them out, but it's tough to do that, too.
0: Yes, it is.
2: Mm-hmm.
0: All right, it's that time. We do it a couple of times a day. Go around the table. It may not be the biggest story out there, but it caught your attention. You want to bring it in. But David, what's your story here?
1: Peter Alexander, MS Now. Reporting today on the most important news story that has ever been reported before. This will make and break careers.
0: Okay.
1: This is to him what Hurricane Katrina was to Anderson Cooper. Okay?
0: All right.
1: Check it out.
8: This is a special hour of State of Play. I'm Peter Alexander. We're going to stick with it. Some MS Now journalists are just now regaining access to the White House, happening as we have been speaking right now. My colleague Laura Barone Lopez, who we spoke to within the last 5 minutes outside the gates, is now on site. Laura, if you hear me, I want to get to you right away for the latest and what your experience has been.
9: Yeah. Yeah, I hear you, Peter. So I was just allowed back into the White House through the Northwest Gate. I had to go through that outside perimeter that you saw me referencing so many times earlier this morning. Showed my ID. They said that I was in the system. I came to the Northwest Gate. There you see me when they first cleared me through that outer perimeter. Oh, and then I, right through the Northwest Gate, showed my government ID again and was returned my badge.
1: There you go. The national nightmare is over.
2: And you got the sirens in the background. Just to add to it, the gnat sound, yes.
10: Yeah.
2: Wow.
10: All right, Scotty, what do you got for your story?
2: You see me at the gate.
1: Yes. Scanning my badge.
2: Yeah, without being shot at. Oh, man, that's great. That's great. We talked about the lesbian bar yesterday in Massachusetts.
10: Oh, yeah.
2: With the mask mandates they did have for a while. And now they're like one day a week. Like, you don't have to wear a mask. And everybody lost their mind.
10: Yes.
2: Yeah. Well, people are wondering, and I think, David, you brought this up yesterday. How do you drink at a bar with your N95 on?
1: Yeah.
2: Right? How does that work? Woman said, like, am I touched in the head? I'm just confused here. Well, Taylor Lorenz came to the rescue.
1: Oh, gosh.
2: You know who Taylor Lorenz is, of course.
1: Yeah.
2: Yeah, she's far left nut. She said, you know, you're not confused, but here we are 7 years into this pandemic, and it's a little wild that there are a lot of people who aren't aware of stuff like sip valves. I'm like, what?
10: Sip valves?
2: These are what a lot of us have to rely on when we're on flights or have to consume water while being indoors for long periods of time. It's rough. And there are these little round cylindrical things you put in your mask. It's filtered. And then you stick the straw in it, and you drink it that way. This is nuts. And she's like, what are you, crazy? I can't believe you haven't heard of sip valves. Yeah. So somebody replied to her, said, you know what's wild? It's people aren't aware of sip valves. Stop it. I fly all the time for work, and I've never seen one of these things. Have they been referenced in pop culture, and I just missed it? Do you ever wonder why the vast majority of people who don't ever wear a mask have never heard of an insanity of sip valves until this very moment right now?
10: Okay.
2: Sip valves. Taylor's got it figured out. And how can you be so stupid as to not know? We've been 7 years into the pandemic now.
1: The pandemic is raging right now.
2: And you're just now learning about sip valves?
10: I think I can outdo the crazy.
2: Okay, please do.
10: You can be the judge.
2: All right.
10: I happen to see this on X. It was shared many times. This is an Episcopal priestess, all right, that wants you to know. Here to help you, okay, to educate you.
2: All right.
10: Because you'd call yourself a Christian, but I'm here to tell you, you don't know that Jesus was trans.
2: I'm pretty sure I know that that's not true, yes.
10: How do you get there? I don't know that we have to go through the entire clip, but as an idea.
11: God is non-binary.
10: Here we go.
11: God is non-binary, but I'm going to go further than that, and I'm going to say God is actually also trans. And now let's get on the same page here. When we trans
10: That's not
11: people
10: going to
11: are
10: happen.
11: Born, folks assign us a gender based on what they see. Then when we're old enough, we realize that that wasn't right, and we're not in our deepest selves the gender that everybody thought we were, right?
10: No. I don't know what you're talking about.
1: I don't either.
10: To be honest, but go ahead.
11: Reasonable working definition of a trans person, yeah? Okay, good. All right, here's why God is trans. When God, who as we have established, is non-binary, was born in human form as our Lord Jesus Christ, Mary said, oh, look, a baby boy.
10: Actually, the angel told her she was going to have a boy.
1: Right.
10: But hey, don't be wasting your time with that frisky Bible reading. You don't need that.
1: No.
0: You're going on vibes.
2: Listen.
11: God isn't a boy.
0: Okay.
11: We have established this.
2: We have?
11: God is beyond boy and girl. God was assigned a gender at birth, and later on it became clear that that gender wasn't quite right. So if you're going to deny God is trans, I think you're going to be denying the divinity of our Lord Jesus Christ. And
0: what
11: I
0: kind
11: have
0: of
11: some
0: circular nonsense
11: that.
0: Is that? And who goes and buys that?
1: Well, this is the thing. The greatest threat to Christianity is not Islam. It's that brand of Christianity.
0: You could very well say that.
2: And when you got both of them working at the same time.
1: Right.
2: Yeah.
0: Well, yeah. I mean, what did the New Testament warn about more than anything else? False teachers. Mm-hmm. And man, I had no idea there were that many out there. Though the last, what, 5 or 6 years?
1: Right. Well, yeah, because this is not just like, I know there are serious theological disputes among different denominations.
0: Sure.
1: And all that. Okay.
0: Yes.
1: Right. Understand.
0: There's like the pillars.
1: Right.
0: And then there's the stuff that people can disagree with and have for centuries.
1: But this is stuff that's like fundamental.
0: Yeah.
1: To the religion. I mean, when I hear James Tallarico talk about like, yeah, all religions point to the same truth. Okay, you can believe that, but you're not a Christian.

0: say boomers do it too with a thumbs up.
1: Yeah,
0: that's true. But the millennials with the LOL, it's got to stop. I haven't noticed that with you, to be honest.
1: I'll look at my recent text messages.
0: Hold on. Let me grab my phone. See how often you did it. I think I do it sometimes.
1: Let's see.
0: Depends on who it is.
1: Yeah. I guess I don't do it as much as I thought I did.
0: Like, if you went, say, the ratio, LOL versus F word, the F word's winning. Yeah. At least in the thread I got here.
2: Is there an emoji for that?
0: There's a couple. There's the three of us on one, and then there's just the individual. So, like, for you and I, Scott, or you and I, David, I don't see an overwhelming amount of LOL. I'm still going. I'm going back to last month. I think you're okay.
1: All right.
2: I wouldn't have guessed that about you.
1: Wow. Maybe I'm just self-conscious about it now.
0: Well, Scott, if you had one go-to, it would be the crying laughing.
2: Yeah, that's my one go-to. Yeah, yeah. Right. It works.
0: Yeah, and I don't mind it at all.
2: Yeah,
0: no problems. No, not at all. Okay, so a former child star is kicking a cop. Yeah, we got Nimrods in the news and a news update and much more straight ahead. This is the Markley, Van Camp, and Robin Show.

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0: The Markley, Van Camp, and Robin Show. 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
0: Bowled them off.
2: News update. O2. Down to the count.
1: Now it's Brian Stelter's turn to talk about reporters being let back into the White House after a day.
3: This is about the rights of Americans to show up at town hall meetings and at courthouses and at protests and at other public spaces and to be heard. This is about First Amendment rights.
0: Hold on.
2: What are you?
0: You mean I can set up shop there?
1: Yeah.
0: No one said they couldn't report. Anyway, go ahead.
3: Americans value, and I think we especially value them today. There's an old saying, Dana, that press freedom is your freedom. The reporters are showing up at places like the White House. You know, it's a good paying job, and you get to put on makeup, and you get to ask questions of the president, and you get to report on stories and break big news.
0: Man.
1: Okay, wait a minute.
0: That
1: Brian Stelter's very...
0: very telling.
1: Very excited to put on makeup, is he?
0: Yes, he is.
1: Okay. Okay.
0: What man lists that? It's good. It's exciting. I get to put on makeup. Is there more?
3: But we're also there because we're trying to hold the government accountable and inform the public about what's going on. Press freedom is your freedom. And that is why this moment is so important. And it's a symbol of something so much greater than just these three banned news outlets.
0: Yeah.
1: There was that one day that they said, Brian, sorry, no makeup today.
3: And that's when the tears came.
0: Yeah. All right, we got to get the name right here.
4: When the going gets tough.
5: Damn it, this is true.
4: Wow. The dumb get dumber.
6: All right, Dan.
4: It's Nimrods in the News on the Markley, Van Camp, and Robbins Show.
5: I love the poorly educated.
1: What does that handsome devil look like without makeup?
7: Oh, yeah.
1: All right, Nimrods in the News. Guy that's known as being handsome, Jonathan Taylor Thomas, Home Improvement.
7: Yeah.
1: Well, it's a traffic stop in Malibu. It's 12:30 in the morning. Cops approach a car, blocking traffic because it was stopped at a green light. Yeah. So they started the DUI investigation. But Jonathan Taylor Thomas, not cooperative. He got out, ignored instructions. They're like, okay, you're going to be detained. He kicked the deputy in the stomach.
7: Dang.
1: So he was hauled in, booked on suspicion of felony obstruction and public intoxication. And that's Nimrods.
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14: When it comes to disease threats, keeping people in the dark is never a good idea. 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
17: Reporters have regained access to the White House. This comes after a judge ordered the Trump administration to reinstate them. Overnight, the judge ruled in favor of CNN, MS Now, and Politico after the outlet sued the administration over being banned from covering President Trump's events. Late last week, Trump announced that he was barring the three outlets because of what he called negative coverage. President Trump welcomed Chinese President Xi Jinping to the White House today. Later on, Xi will be the guest at a state dinner that will also be attended by U.S. tech executives. The two leaders will also visit the National Archives tomorrow. Trump and Xi's meeting comes as the U.S. and China extended their trade truce until January 10th. Israeli Prime Minister Benjamin Netanyahu will deliver an address to world leaders at the UN General Assembly today in New York, Scott Pringle reports.
18: The NYPD is prepared for large anti-Israel protests in Midtown throughout the day. Netanyahu's speech comes following a war of words between New York City Mayor Zohran Mamdani and Netanyahu. Mamdani calling Netanyahu an architect of genocide of the Palestinians. Netanyahu accused the mayor of supporting Hamas terrorists and inciting violence against Jewish New Yorkers. Netanyahu is expected to defend Israel and talk about the situation in Iran during his speech. In New York, I'm Scott Pringle.
17: A new video shows ICE officers detaining a U.S. citizen in Evanston, Illinois, and leaving him injured on the ground. Questions continue to swirl about what happened during the immigration enforcement operation and the circumstances under which the federal immigration officers detained people. The Evanston Police Department said the man resembled somebody federal officers were looking for. The IRS says those who received an extension to file their 2025 federal income tax returns must submit their returns by October 15th. Monica Nelson reports.
19: Any taxes owed were generally due this past April 15th. An extension provides taxpayers more time to file, but it does not give them more time to pay. Penalties may apply to unpaid balances dating back to that deadline. I'm Monica Nelson.
17: I'm Chris Caraggio.
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1: The Markley, Van Camp, and Robbins Show. Jamie Markley, David Van Camp, Scott Robbins. All right, tell me if I'm wrong here. I thought Abdul El-Sayed in Michigan was one of the Democratic Socialists.
26: Well, he's played footsie with them, but he's running away from them as quickly as possible.
1: Well, he's saying now he's capitalist is what he is. Well, yeah. It's the new line for the Democrats. Mm-hmm. They're capitalists, but this form of capitalism isn't working.
26: Right, exactly.
1: That's what's going on here.
27: I think it is time for us to realize that our country was its most prosperous when we were willing to tax folks who had won at the game of capitalism to invest so that everybody else could play the game of capitalism. And, you know, a lot of people like to call me a socialist. I'm actually not a socialist. I'm a capitalist. We don't live in capitalism. We live in corporate socialism.
1: So I hear that. I'm like, okay, speak of this era that when it worked for everybody, and what exactly has changed? Because that just sounds like bullcrap words.
26: Yeah.
1: To sort of fit your message along with this sort of, well, I'm not a socialist. It's just this doesn't work.
26: Well, it is. And the news outlet, the Midwesterner, actually got some video. It's kind of hard to understand, so I won't play it because it's hidden video.
1: Okay.
26: It's Abdul El-Sayed's sister saying, oh, no, no, no. We're just focusing on these policies right now to get him elected. The guy, so the guy filming is saying, "Yeah, my son is actually going to be a door knocker for Abdul, but he got a little bit concerned when he heard Abdul say he's a capitalist." She's like, "No, no, no, no, get up!"
1: Yeah, he's just saying this stuff now. Yeah. What? Just wait.
26: Yeah,
1: it'll be fine. Isn't that the same thing they're saying about Tyler Rico and Texas?
26: Oh, completely. Yeah.
1: Yeah.
26: Yeah. Well, that, and I mean, we've already seen it play out with Abigail Spanberger in Virginia. Lucky Sherrill in New Jersey. You know, you run as this sort of like, well, neutral, moderate, whatever. And then when you get into power, well, you completely turn a 180.
1: Oh, yeah. We were just reminded earlier this week from Mays Moron X that they were trying to position Tim Walz that way.
26: Yeah.
1: Well, then Kamala named him vice president. He's right. Moderate, right. Just Midwestern dad.
28: Yeah, it's kind of like marriage.
1: What do you mean?
0: Moderate, sweet, kind, nice.
1: Well, he's far left, always been far left.
0: Oh, yeah, I know.
1: I was like, wait a second, this tampon's in the boys' bathroom?
0: Right, no, yes, I'm having fun.
1: Yeah, he's just your typical Midwestern dad.
0: Right.
1: Okay.
3: I remember when my dad sat me down and taught me about why boys need tampons.
1: Gee whiz.
0: Oh, he's a football coach.
1: Oh, yeah, and a hunter.
0: Come on.
1: Absolutely. Okay. Other things out there. What's Obama talking about?
3: Oh, Obama's out there, and he's doing some pandering as usual, talking about, hey, we need to have more women in power.
1: What?
3: Yeah.
1: Really?
5: Even when I was president, I sometimes fantasized about...
1: Oh, boy. Not the college stuff again.
0: Very dangerous when he starts talking about fantasizing.
1: Oh, man. Is this like the letter to the college girlfriend?
0: I don't know.
1: Because it was about having sex with dudes all day or something?
0: Everybody's white-knuckling when,
1: oh, boy.
0: When the big O starts down that road.
1: Here we go.
0: Yeah.
5: If you put
1: women
5: in charge of every government for like 2 years, and then just kind of saw, all right, how are things going?
1: Yeah, Germany.
5: I have a strong belief that things would, they wouldn't be perfect.
8: But they'd be better.
5: But they'd be better.
8: Yeah.
5: I'm confident about that. I really do. So.
1: Okay.
3: We're just coming off of a weeks-long news cycle where people were arguing whether or not a woman who strangled her three children should go to prison for strangling her three children.
1: Yeah.
3: I don't know if that one flies anymore. Now, again, I think, you know, I don't care. Can you do the job or not is what I want to know. I don't care what's
1: going on. Yeah, we're talking about Sarah Huckabee Sanders out of Arkansas?
3: Right.
1: Sure.
3: But,
1: okay.
3: Like, the left, the left has to pick a lane here, right?
1: Oh, yeah.
3: Also, Obama, what's a woman?
1: Yeah, can he say it? He used to be able to say it. But as we know, the architect there, the lying... flat out lying to people until you get into office and then change it all. That was the whole thing. Axelrod wrote about it in his book. As far as what a marriage is, because Obama to get elected in 08, oh yeah, man and a woman.
0: Mm.
1: My Christian values.
0: Yeah.
1: But then he evolved there in 2012. He had some friends that were lesbians and changed his mind. You don't say. What full of crap. Nonsense. Yeah, really standing strong on your convictions, Big O. What a fraud. Are we done with him now?
0: He said that so his wife wouldn't put him in a headlock and just put noogies on him when he got home.
1: Oh, yeah. Yeah.
0: Thank you, Barack.
1: I just had a terrible visual.
0: Yeah. Did you?
1: Yes. I was thinking of hairy armpit.
0: Ugh. Yeah.
1: Probably not, though. No, I don't think so because she always wore sleeveless.
0: Yeah. No, I think she shaved him.
1: Yeah.
0: Yeah.
1: Okay.
0: I'm pretty sure. Old hairy armpit. I worked with her.
1: I don't know why I pictured it in my head. It's probably because of all the big Mike photos I've seen, AI photos
0: well,
1: on social media.
0: The biceps are...
1: No, they're for real.
0: Yeah.
1: Oh, yeah.
0: Those are guns, man.
1: Yeah, curls for girls. Okay. Who is the person... that is apologizing for wearing the wrong brand of mask.
3: I happen to see this, and it's somebody, it's like a side-by-side thing. This is this woman talking about something, and you'll try to have to explain this to me, and then it's followed directly by a clip where she's apologizing for the brand of mask that she's wearing, because apparently, you know, nothing's ever good enough for the progressive woke left, right?
1: Okay.
3: And it's a 3M mask, and apparently that's problematic in that world.
1: Okay, and where is this from?
3: I just happen to see this on X.
1: Okay, roll it.
12: Adult supremacy is a key component of white supremacy and systemic ableism.
1: Did she say adult?
3: Yeah. Adult supremacy.
0: Adult supremacy?
3: Yes.
1: Are we going to put the kids in charge now?
3: Yes.
1: That Big O's next one? I wonder, 2 years, kids in charge.
0: Got an eight-year-old and running countries, yes.
1: Anyway, go ahead.
12: Multiply disabled kids need centered in all aspects of collective liberation. Thank you for everyone who...
1: Hold on.
3: Yes.
1: Scott, what did she just say?
0: I don't know. Collective liberation. I mean, they just create these terms.
1: What is it?
0: I don't know what it is.
1: You have to guess.
0: Collective liberation. I'm guessing it was encompassing all people under the tent of liberation.
6: Okay.
0: I don't know. David, you got to want to weigh in on this one?
6: I thought it would be a fun exercise to have you imagine what it is.
0: I hear the term and I just recoil.
26: It's
0: cultural
26: that
0: liberation.
26: That freedom, that true freedom, whatever that means, is interconnected. And no one is free until all people are free.
0: There's a more thoughtful answer right there.
6: Yeah. Oh, okay, go ahead.
9: Thank you for everyone who called me out about the hypocrisy behind me wearing 3M Aura masks while just talking about collective liberation. And I really apologize about my gaslighting ghosting. There's no excuse for me.
6: My what? Did she say gaslighting?
26: Yes, gaslighting.
0: Ghosting?
9: About my gaslighting ghosting, there's no excuse for me to be supporting a company that upholds the eugenics and genocide of Palestinian Congolese children. I believe in Palestinian and Congolese liberation, and I had no idea. Thank you for telling me that 3M is one of the largest electronics suppliers for weapons that contribute to the genocide and eugenics.
6: Genocide? Again, if Israel is really going after genocide in Gaza. They're doing one of the worst jobs in the history of mankind.
26: Yes.
0: What's 3M? 3M is making weapons for the Congolese? I don't understand any of this.
6: I think it's against them.
0: Yeah. Against the Congolese?
6: Yes.
0: Okay, I'm confused as hell with this woman.
6: Can you explain, David?
26: No.
6: No.
0: I mean, it's just crazy.
6: Yes. And apparently people go watch her speak.
26: Yes.
0: I didn't know 3M made weapons.
6: I got to know how many people that go watch her speak have a job. Like, you're doing that in your spare time? Like, no one's paying you to be there? That's a sad existence.
0: I don't even know what she's saying.
26: So they do not manufacture or supply actual weapons, but they do provide personal protective equipment, maintenance solutions, and safety gear for military operations. Like, tactical communication headsets, combat earplugs. They provide materials and expertise for vehicle and aircraft painting, metalworking, corrosion protection on military bases and warships. So, yeah, also first aid supplies.
0: So they sell undercoating for the airplanes that we fly?
26: Okay. Yes.
6: Oh, my goodness.
26: It must be exhausting to live in that world.
0: Yes,
26: it
0: is. You can tell. Say that.
6: She got called out for gaslighting. She had no idea.
0: I mean, you get tired listening to it. You're like, God, what is going on?
6: Oh, yeah. You got to watch what you
0: say. And I'm living in a world where I didn't know 3M supplied military gear to hostile countries or whatever. I had no idea.
6: Yeah. Okay.
0: Gosh dang.
6: You know what? You want to hear something funny?
0: Yeah.
6: At least I thought it was funny. Are you familiar with Lily Rose?
0: Isn't that... No, I don't think that's correct. Okay, go ahead. I don't know who Lily Rose...
6: Now I think I'm Lila Rose. What's her name? Dang it. She's very much about protecting the unborn. She's conservative. I'm butchering her name. I forgot it. And I have the clip.
26: It would be Lila Rose.
6: Lila Rose.
26: Yeah.
6: I want to say Lily, sorry. I'm sorry that I was basically gaslighting you as the listener with the wrong name. I want to apologize and recognize my privilege as a host that I shouldn't butcher crap like that, but I'm ADD and I'm not making excuses, but I am. Anyway, there's a bunch of these harpies that she is all gathered around, right? And she's got different questions for different people. And this old liberal woman, Lila, asked her a question. Okay, and it's great. And listen to the response. Roll it.
10: There's another way to ask this question. What is a right today that men have that women don't have? A legal right.
11: Oh, wait. I just need to tell you.
10: What's a legal right that men have that women don't have in America?
11: White men and white women. They are issued at birth in white developed countries. They are issued a privilege entitlement card. Now, if you were in Afghanistan, it would be the Taliban. But right now, in white developed countries.
10: What's the legal right today that women don't have that they need to have, in your view?
6: Before we go on, Scotty, you use your card to get in the building, right?
26: Yes. Yeah.
6: It's like your passkey.
0: Yeah, it's true.
6: White, too. What is she talking about?
26: Well, yeah, when I get pulled over by a cop, all I do is I share my white privilege card, and they're like, well, have a great day.
6: Oh, that's nice. I didn't get mine. Damn it. Anyway, go ahead.
11: Abortion?
10: They have that. We're in California. It's all 9 months.
11: But your,
10: which I think is
11: but
10: horrible.
11: Your political agenda is to malfeit, what's it called? The pill that people can get in the mail.
10: The abortion pill.
11: Mifepristone. Your political side wants to prohibit that all over the country.
10: What is my
11: political
10: side?
11: They want a national, they have in
10: it's
11: Congress.
10: Cheryl,
11: they
10: have a political side? I haven't talked about that today at all, so what is my political
11: side? You emanate the right-wing Christian theater.
10: Because right now, Cheryl, right now, the right wing is in power, and they're...
6: I'll cut to the chase. She can't name anything, of course. Are you surprised?
13: That's fun, isn't it? The five stories we're watching today and more hilarity straight ahead.

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0: 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Jamie Markley, David Van Camp, Scott Robbins.
1: Right now, the five stories we're watching today.
2: One, two, three, four. All right, number five. Overnight, a judge temporarily restored the press passes for CNN, MS Now, and Politico while the case moves forward. This is like watching the Berlin Wall fall down. Number four, fewer than 40% of EV school buses bought with Biden-era EPA grants have been delivered. Taxpayer dollars vanished, says the report. We knew this because even schools that got them, you'd hear the reports. If they break down, it takes months to get them back in service.
3: Yeah.
4: Yep.
2: If they
3: at least all those
2: money.
3: Schools got the new HVAC systems.
2: Yeah, right.
3: Because <Yeah. laughs> teachers need to breathe.
4: That was a whole nother thing. Where'd that money go?
3: They and the kids will die.
2: Right. Number three, Chinese leader Xi Jinping is at the White House today for a bunch of meetings. Number two, women in Gaza are now being traded for food, forced to marry people who rape them. And number one, crowds of protesters in New York City today, like hundreds of people, as Israeli Prime Minister Netanyahu prepares to address the United Nations. Free Palestine, stop the genocide is what they say. I feel like someone should ask them about story number two.
3: Really?
4: Free Palestine from Palestine.
2: Yes.
4: Yes. Okay. Yeah. Does that make any sense? Yeah, I'm seeing images of the protesters.
2: I can smell them.
4: Oh, man. Yeah.
5: It's well organized.
4: You mentioned Susan Sarandon's out there.
2: Yeah.
4: Yeah. Elliot Page, too.
2: Oh.
4: Okay. What was the original name?
2: Ellen.
4: Ellen, that's right.
2: Okay.
5: Oh, yeah.
2: Hey, I think she should go to Gaza.
4: Heck yes.
2: Talk about her transformation into Elliot Page.
3: Well, Chelsea Manning's there, too.
5: Gosh. Okay.
3: Yes.
5: All right. Well, after hearing that, then I've changed my mind.
4: You know, one of my favorite stories of the day, David, was one you had earlier about how to fix education.
2: Yes.
4: And again, that was from Nicole Hannah Jones' story of sending her kid to this terrible school to lift the school up, basically.
2: Right.
4: And the dude had this idea of doing a bad kid farm.
2: Right.
4: Like, can we just take the bad kids? Because of that story, you had these kids fighting all the time.
2: Yeah.
4: And teachers not even trying to intervene.
2: No.
4: Not even paying attention. If the teachers actually showed up to work.
2: Yeah.
4: Mm-hmm. But some schools say all the teachers are there, but they just can't control these kids. Well, some of us have said for years, you got to get those kids out of there.
6: Yeah. No child left behind.
2: Yeah.
4: No, some need to be left behind.
5: Mm-hmm. Well, a bad kid farm, I mean, who's going to supervise that?
4: Oh, you got, I would say, ex-military.
5: Have to be, right? And they'd be paid handsomely for that job.
4: Yeah.
5: They used to have youth farms. They still have youth farms, right?
4: Well, and scared straight programs.
5: Yeah.
4: That was the suggestion.
5: I don't know if those work, but maybe. Worked on me.
4: Oh, and
5: I watched them and went, oh, my.
4: Because that was, what, 70s for
5: yeah,
4: you?
5: Yeah, yeah.
4: That was still going on in the 80s for me.
5: Yeah.
4: I've told the story here before. I was afraid somehow, some way, I was going to get framed.
5: Yeah, right.
4: And I'm going to go to jail, and I'm not going to survive in there from what that dude that came to our school told us what happened in jail.
5: I don't want to be a guy's girlfriend.
4: Oh, my gosh. It scared the living daylights out of
5: me. Oh, yeah, man.
2: It's like 8-year-old Scott Robbins is about to start dealing meth and robbing banks until scared straight came to his small Midwestern town.
5: Yeah.
4: Oh, my gosh.
2: Yeah. All right, we got to get to a few updates.
4: And, of course, the Scott Robbins trifecta coming up. We'll be right back.

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0: Anthony Van Camp and Robert Show. Thank you very much for being here. Really do appreciate it. I'm Jamie Markley.
1: I'm the Gen Xer.
0: The Millennials, David Van Camp, and the Sexy Boomers, Scott Robbins.
2: Yo, man.
0: All right, you got a news update, David?
3: I do. Benjamin Netanyahu, Prime Minister of Israel, is speaking at the United Nations, and he had, well, some the choice words for a bunch of people who walked out before his speech as he was getting up to the microphone.
0: Okay.
4: Before I begin, just a quick announcement. If there are any other moral cowards who haven't yet left this hall, please do so now. Thank you very much.
0: Whoa.
3: Go ahead. Well, and he sort of added on to that later. Yes.
4: Now, you want to hear the ultimate irony? In defending itself, Israel is also defending many of the countries whose delegates just left this hall. In fact, I want you to know that many of their leaders even thank us privately for taking out Iran's nukes.
0: Wow, I bet they do.
2: Mm-hmm.
0: But they can't say it.
3: Oh, no, no, of course not.
0: I mean, I was asking you, Scott, off air earlier, in your lifetime, have you ever seen as much vitriol towards Israel and Jewish people?
2: I have not.
0: You? Yeah.
2: No, not even close. I mean, you know, you would hear things occasionally.
0: Yeah.
2: You know, growing up, and it was usually off-color jokes or something, right?
0: Mm-hmm.
2: But all that being said, no. No.
0: Not like this, as organized as it is.
2: This is a whole weird deal in this country. The anti-Semitic stuff has been ratcheted up to the point that I've never, ever even seen anything like this before anywhere.
0: And where it's tolerated.
2: Yes.
0: The college campus is wild.
3: Yeah. Not just tolerated, celebrated, promoted. Yeah.
2: Right, David, right.
0: Yeah.
2: Yeah. You know, all those people that were in the streets today in New York.
0: Yeah. And then you wonder, all right, are they paid?
2: Yeah. Most, a lot of them are. Yeah.
0: Some are not.
2: A lot of it's organized. Yeah.
0: Well, there's a lot of, you know, older women out there.
2: Yeah.
0: And then the younger people, you're like, are they getting paid? Do they have jobs? What's going on? You always wonder. Because, well, you know, a lot of this stuff is coordinated.
2: Yes. Susan Sarandon sends out invitations.
0: Well, they're all wearing matching shirts.
2: Yeah. Oh, are they? Are they really?
0: Yeah, they're all wearing the white shirts.
2: Yeah, where did those come from?
0: It's like fun people, not bombs.
2: Yeah.
0: Yeah. Which makes David laugh.
2: Well, you know.
0: That sounds nice, doesn't it?
2: Yeah, right.
3: It does.
2: Yeah.
3: It sounds nice. Again, man, a lot of these people, I mean, I think, yes, there are some truly malevolent communists behind a lot of this pushback. But there are also, like, well-meaning, almost said a bad word there, idiots.
2: Yeah.
3: That are just that parrot that fund people, not bums, who want the world to be something or think the world is something that it's not. Right? The same people for whom, like, the talk about how, you know, America might have had 9/11 coming. They think that might be a good argument worth exploring. Because, well, you got to think about the American interventionism and why there would be. You know, because here's the thing. If we left the Middle East today, there's a group of people that would still want us dead.
0: Yes. Yes.
2: Oh, large group of people. Yeah.
0: Well, and would want to take over one land at a time.
2: Yeah.
0: That's the ideology. If you don't understand that, you're just kind of a useful idiot.
2: Just got a text or somebody saying, how
0: because
2: about,
0: your good heart,
2: right,
0: can help lead the way to that happening.
2: What about
0: look at Europe?
2: What about the Jewish people that are out there protesting too, or claim they're Jews?
0: Okay,
3: there's protesting. Useful idiots on all sides.
2: Yeah,
3: right,
2: exactly. Sure. Yeah, I agree.
0: I mean, isn't that somewhat like the people that live in the United States that hate the United States? Well, I don't hate the country. I just hate, you know, what it's become and what it's doing. It's that sort of mindset.
2: Right.
0: I mean, I saw this clip of this woman in Michigan, and this is a different topic, but I got to believe this person in some sort of way is well-meaning and thinks they're doing the right thing. It's so freaking misguided, it's unbelievable. Her name's Michelle White. She's a candidate for school board in Michigan, okay? And if I'm to paint the picture, she looks upper 40s, maybe 50s, whatever. You know, like normal looking woman. Looks like she'd probably be a nice person if you had to guess. I have no idea. And she's talking about an issue while running for school board, and it's just mind-numbing to me.
1: That we do have rights. And I can tell you that the school wants us in the buildings, wants us volunteering, wants us to be partners. If you want to know what's going on in school and you want to know what your teachers are up to and what your kids are up to, you have the opportunity to be involved.
0: Okay, all down with that, right?
3: Yep.
0: Yep.
1: I will also say that privacy is incredibly important, and I know that the parental rights policy was all about situations where a child might want to identify if he's a boy by biology, wants to be called a she, for instance, in class. I wouldn't want that I wouldn't want that teacher to be required to go back to a parent and tell that parent what the student required of them, because we know if an LGBTQ student has one trusted adult in their life, it can save their life, because there's a much higher rate of suicide among those students.
0: Okay. That's how propaganda works. She is brainwashed to believe that. That is not true.
2: No.
0: You've seen it in the studies that have come out.
2: Yep.
0: It is not true. But that group worked so hard to put that message out there for so long, and it was repeated so many times. You have people like that that honestly believe it.
2: And people just took it on face value when they heard it.
0: Yes.
2: Yeah.
0: And so many parents fell for it.
2: Oh, yeah.
0: Well, gosh, I don't want my kid to die.
2: Right.
0: So I guess I got to, quote, affirm. And then you got man of the people, Joe Biden, up there. Must say, affirm gender.
2: Well,
0: oh, nice job, Joe.
2: And
0: old lunch pail Joe, working hard, just American man Joe.
3: I also always thought, you know, let's take it at face value. I know it's not true, but let's say that for the sake of argument, it was true that, hey, if they've got these feelings, they're at a much higher risk for suicide. Mm-hmm. Don't you think a parent is in a really good position to help their kid through a difficult time like that?
0: Well, they're bigoted parents, David.
3: But you're assuming that. You don't know.
0: They're Christian white nationalists.
3: Right.
0: Of course you're assuming that. Oh, I know. I know.
2: It, man.
0: That part is just crazy.
2: It is.
0: All right. Are you ready for your big three?
2: Yeah, let's go.
0: Casey says not today.
2: Casey said not today?
0: No, just kidding, man.
2: He doesn't have a choice.
0: Yeah.
5: It's the three most important news stories of the day.
6: I hit the trifecta.
5: Well, at least according to Scott Robbins. It's the trifecta on the Markley, Van Camp, and Robbins show.
0: Casey thinks it's funny when I mess with Scott.
7: Yes.
0: Well, Scott Robbins, top three stories of the day, helped by his hero.
8: Hi, it's me, Casey.
2: Casey said not today.
0: All right. Of course he's here.
8: I'm ready.
2: Yeah, I know he's there. Yeah.
8: Three.
3: The San Antonio Spurs legend Greg Popovich in the news.
2: This is kind of funny, I'll throw this out there to you guys. Greg Popovich remarried. Now, his first wife died.
0: Okay.
2: She's been gone for a couple of years now.
0: All right.
2: It's who he married. He married the ex-wife of his longtime assistant coach.
0: Okay.
2: Would that weird you out? On some level, I don't know how to take any of this. I'm just throwing it out there as sort of one of those, I read it and went, wow, ooh, that's got to be a little uncomfortable, I would think. But perhaps not.
0: I think sometimes those things happen.
2: Maybe the assistant coach was like, fine, listen, go. Knock yourself out.
0: But so he's still around.
2: Yeah, like he's coaching the Phoenix Suns now.
0: Okay, yeah, that's a little weird.
2: Oh, no, he's not dead. The guy's not dead. No, he's alive. And they divorced and... So Popovich marries.
0: I was thinking of an older couple I know that were like friends. They were as couples,
2: right?
0: And each of them had a spouse that died.
2: Okay, different.
0: And they were friends, yeah. And they just like to spend time together. And it's not my business to know what really goes on, but it's like, this is comfortable. We'll just do this.
2: Yeah.
0: I can see that.
2: Oh, that's the hubby is the coach of the Phoenix Suns. Well, the ex-husband.
0: I wonder if Pop ever had the conversation with him. Hey.
2: You know what I'm thinking.
0: Would it bother you if I went out with your ex?
2: I mean, I realize we're buddies and all, and we were working mates for a long time, and helped me get a head coaching job. But
0: if he said, hey, I don't mind at all, seriously.
2: Right.
0: Okay.
2: And maybe he doesn't. Maybe he'd rather have her with somebody he knows versus somebody he doesn't know. I don't know.
3: Do you happen to know how long they've been divorced?
2: No, I don't know.
0: David's thinking about looking it up. He's like, I'm not going to invest in this.
3: I think that would inform my opinion a lot more. Like, if they
2: were divorced 6 months ago or
3: right,
2: something.
3: Right, then it's...
0: Yeah. Ooh, that's tough, man.
3: Yeah.
2: Whole thing's tough. I think it's an awkward conversation to have.
0: Yeah.
2: You know, and it's... I don't know, it's just weird. But I thought I'd bring it up and ask you guys what you thought, so...
0: Well, would you ever date... If you were a single guy...
2: Yeah.
0: Would you ever date one of your friend's exes?
2: No, I don't think so.
0: You had to think about it.
2: And it would be too weird. If it's a buddy of mine, I'm like a close buddy of mine. You know.
0: What if somebody, she's really attractive?
2: How attractive is she, James?
0: She's pretty attractive.
2: Nah, I don't know.
0: There's one of your buddies that has an ex that, okay, was a nut, but a total smoke show. That I've never seen her that you told me, oh my gosh, she is.
2: Oh, yeah, yeah, yeah. No, it's true. Yeah.
0: Say she was sane, and she's like, Scott, I've always wanted you.
2: No.
0: You're dating her. 100%.
2: Here's the thing. I know two of her ex-husbands, so
0: I know that, but I'm saying I'm putting into it if she wasn't insane.
2: Well, okay. If not insane, no, I still don't think I could because he's like
0: David. You know,
2: yeah, he's one of my buddies.
3: He'd be like, "Whoa, what's up, kiddo?"
2: No, I don't think I would say that. No.
6: Now on with the countdown.
0: I don't know if I want to move on. This is too interesting of a conversation.
2: No, it's a great conversation to have. And I don't know. You guys are, I mean, there's probably guys right now looking at their buddy going, well, would you?
0: That'll be a conversation. Sorry. Anyway, Scott Robbins, trifecta, top three of the day. Up to number
3: two. Number two, Senator.

0: deal that with pilots and airline stewardesses that this is something that is happening a lot in that industry. And I've never heard anything about it.
1: Wow.
0: That as soon as the plane lands in Rochester, we're all going out and putting our furry outfits on.
1: Wow. Have you heard this before?
0: I have not. I've never heard it.
1: I'm looking it up right now.
2: I mean, I mean, they're flying all over the country and, you know, they just want to, I don't know, do their furry thing.
1: Okay.
0: He said there's a significant overlap between people who are transgender in the furry community, and that a lot of them are in the airline industry.
3: And the countdown continues.
1: All right. Well,
0: I don't want to disparage the whole industry because I don't know for sure.
1: But Scott Robin,
0: that's a hell of a thing to say. So anyway.
1: Top three of the day.
0: Yeah.
3: Finally, one.
2: Some truck drivers like to wear high heels while on the road. I don't care. Whatever.
0: You never know.
1: Yes, to a noticeable degree.
2: Huh?
1: Yes, it's called the Airline Furries Association.
0: There it is. He's right.
1: This is a thing. Holy mackerel. It was founded in 2022.
0: The Airline Furry Association? The
1: Furry Association of Flight Attendants, Airline Pilot Furries Association, and Aircraft Mechanic Furries Fraternity. Known as ALFA Alpha.
0: Oh.
2: Hey, you know.
0: I mean, folks, you're not going to get this in any other talk show today, all right? I'm just telling you.
1: I think that is going to have to take story one, or you're going to have to hold over story one.
0: That's all right. Okay, I can go out on this one.
1: Well, yeah, we can get to it.
0: It was a little lengthy. I realized that. But.
1: Well, we had long conversations here about dating exes and furries. What if you date the ex that's a furry?
0: I just like the way you went, holy mackerel.
1: Nimrod, City News Update coming up.

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0: The Markley Van Camp and Robbins Show. Thanks for being here. Jamie Markley, David Van Camp, Scott Robbins.
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0: News update, Scott Robbins.
1: Oh, I got this Macklemore story.
0: Yeah, that was your number one story.
1: Yeah. Macklemore, you know, he got booted off the Ed Sheeran tour because of his Free Palestine stuff.
0: Yeah.
1: Well, he's decided he's going to do a Free Palestine music tour.
0: Okay.
1: He's going to put some other like-minded musicians together, and they're going to go out on the road, and he's not going to make any money from it. They're going to give all the money to Palestinian relief funds.
0: Okay.
1: In other words, Hamas is going to take it all.
0: And now we go to Nimrod. Roll it.
2: When the going gets tough.
3: Damn it, this is too hard.
2: The dumb get dumber.
4: All right, Dean.
2: It's Nimrod's in the News on the Markley, Van Camp, and Robbins Show.
3: I love the poorly educated.
0: All right. Nimrod's the News. Our friends in Washington, they already know this one. The Washington State Attorney General's Office and the Washington Department of Fish and Wildlife secured a guilty plea from a local individual who attempted to distribute invasive mitten crabs. That's a violation of state law.
1: Mitten crabs?
0: Yeah, they pose a danger to Washington's economy and ecosystem.
1: Hmm.
0: Particularly salmon populations.
1: Mm.
0: It's harmful. And if you own them, buy them, sell them, distribute mitten crabs, it is illegal. This dude was doing all of the above.
1: No, no.
0: And some crabs are able to produce 1 million eggs.
1: Dang.
0: Dang. And that's Nimrod's in the News.
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8: The White House says access for reporters has been restored after a judge ordered the Trump administration to temporarily end its ban on some outlets.
4: Reporters for CNN, MS Now, and Politico were barred from the White House after Trump accused the organizations of negative coverage. The three outlets notified the White House this morning they are taking legal action against the administration. The outlets that make up the television press pool, CNN, NBC, Fox, ABC, and CBS, said in a joint statement, no administration should restrict a news organization because it objects to its reporting.
9: President Trump says the U.S. and China will collaborate to forge a better future for both nations. He welcomed in Chinese President Xi today for his first visit in over a decade. Israeli Prime Minister Benjamin Netanyahu says those who walked out on him today at the U.N. General Assembly are, quote, moral cowards. Several delegations got up and left as he began his speech. Netanyahu called it ironic that Israel's actions against Iran helped protect many of the countries whose delegations walked out. And a group of protesters have been detained after a pro-Palestinian demonstration near the UN building before Netanyahu's speech. Lizzie Radabali reports.
10: Organizers sat down at the intersection of 39th Street and 1st Avenue, pushing world leaders to cut off military aid to Israel.
11: The whole point of the United Nations is to stop exactly what's happened. The United Nations has failed. We are enabling this to happen, and this can't continue.
10: That was New Jersey congressional candidate Adam Homowy. The group was blocking vehicle traffic ahead of Israeli Prime Minister Benjamin Netanyahu's speech to the UN General Assembly. It's unclear how many people were arrested and what charges they will be facing.
9: Mortgage rates are over 7% for the first time in nearly 2 years. According to data released by Freddie Mac, the average 30-year fixed mortgage rate went up to 7.03 this week. It's the fifth straight week of rising mortgage rates, putting more stress on housing affordability. I'm Chris Caraggio.
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13: Welcome back, Lars Larson Show. Well, the education test scores are in for the state of Oregon. Don't have them yet for Washington. And I got to tell you something. They stink, and they stink big time. Let me dig into that in just a moment. First, welcome to the Lars Larson Show on Conspiracy Theory Thursday. If you want to take part in what we always call the best conversation in talk journalism, it happens right here every day at 866-HEY-LARS. 439-5277. 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And if you're a naysayer, we've always taken naysayers for 30 plus years. Naysayers go to the head of the line. If you've got the guts and you say, I'm wrong, or Lars is wrong about something, fine. Call the show. Tell me why. Make your best argument. Stick around for a few questions, and my entire audience will benefit from that conversation. We love great naysayers at 866-439-5277. Our X poll question today. Interesting. The president of Argentina showed up at the United Nations yesterday, the way Donald Trump showed up at the United Nations earlier this week. President Javier Milei, he gave it to him with both barrels. He called the United Nations useless, and I think that's being generous, and said it is made up of fatally arrogant parasites who are masquerading as well-intentioned bureaucrats. Boy, I have waited a long, long time for somebody to show up. I mean, Donald Trump has given the United Nations his point of view, but to have Javier Milei, the head of Argentina, and who seems to be straightening that country out to a large degree, to tell the United Nations they're a bunch of fatally arrogant parasites masquerading as well-intentioned bureaucrats, you gotta love it. Find the X-poll. Is he right about that? Or does the UN still serve an important purpose? I would vote for useless, but you can find both options there. Vote any way you like. You'll find the question at Lars Larson Show and at LarsLarson.com. Now, about the education results in Oregon. If reporters in Oregon who work for the mainstream media, if they really want to serve their audience of taxpayers and parents, why are they working so hard to put lipstick on a pig when it comes to the education test results? The latest numbers came out today, and not surprisingly, they suck. Most of the reporting today on it touts numbers up. They'll say some small improvement. Yeah, when you're that far down, I got to tell you, when a system has sunk this far down in the mud, about the only way you have to go is up. Learning to speak the English language, that's one of the key things of going to school. Statewide proficiency in that, 41.5%, is up 0.8%. Why, at that rate, you will be able to get a full half of the kids knowing how to read and write by about 2035, and that's assuming it continues to improve 8/10 of a point every year. Of course, your kids may have graduated from school by then, but don't worry, because Democrat lawmakers changed Oregon state law so that reading, writing, and math are no longer required to get a participation high school diploma. I should have said high school diploma. Sorry for the mistake there, folks. Oregon set the target for math at 52% by 2030. That's their goal. I mean, there's nothing like the soft bigotry of low expectations. Of course, the most recent number for kids is 30%. So they're about 22 points short, or put another way, almost 3/4 of the children in Oregon government-run schools are not proficient at math. Don't worry, AI will be able to do your job for you, and you can just sign up for government welfare. The Democrats will absolutely love that. And teachers, you don't have to worry. Teacher salaries rank in the top 10 for America. Unions are fat, too, so Democrats running for office will have plenty of campaign cash. And the only real losers in that terrible picture, your kids, unless, of course, you count the taxpayers. Now, I want to tell you a couple of additional details about what's going on. Number one, students tested at the beginning of last school year were 8 percentage points behind their pre-pandemic achievement levels. So I understand that everybody in education and everybody in politics, most especially the failing governor of Oregon, Tina Kotek, they want to blame this on the pandemic. But it already stunk when the pandemic arrived. They were already in bad shape. Overall proficiency in key subjects grew by less than 1 percentage point on average from the previous school year. And in fact, I would venture to say, although I'm not a professional statistician, when you have changes that are less than 1%, that could be well within the margin of error, and it might just be variations in testing. Now, what is required by federal law? By federal law, the state of Oregon is required to test the kids in school. And why did they have to make that a law? Both state law and federal law said that Oregon was supposed to test the kids. And why? Because parents finally demanded, they said, we've got to know whether or not you're actually educating our kids. And you can sing us this happy song all day long, but at the end of the day, we need to find out, are our kids actually learning? Well, it turns out they're not. Except guess what Oregon did? Yeah, state of Oregon changed the law and said, well, the kids don't have to. They're allowed to opt out of testing. Now, before the pandemic, participation in those tests was very close to 95%. This year, it was 88%. So students are not required to take the tests in 2020, and the education department scaled back testing. Now, I want to suggest something to you. I think the people at the Oregon Department of Education, just like the Washington State Superintendent of Instruction, I think they are tremendously incompetent. I think they're tremendously dishonest. And how do they do that? They say, if we don't want to tell the parents what's actually going on, or if we don't want to tell the taxpayers how we are wasting their money, and it is a record amount of money. Oregon and Washington both spend about the same amount per student per year. It is around $18,000 or $19,000. It is a stratospheric amount of money, and they produce crap results. So what did they decide to do? They said, if we run tests on these kids, then we're going to have to tell their parents the truth, that you're spending all this money, the teachers are getting big fat paychecks, the unions are getting a lot of money, and the Democrat Party gets a lot of money from the unions, but the kids aren't actually learning something. How can we solve that? Do you know what their solution was? Stop the testing. Allow kids to opt out of the testing. Now, I want to advance something. It's a suggestion. I can't prove this. Would you suspect that the least proficient students are the ones who want to opt out of the test? I mean, whoever wanted to take a test where you're going to pull a D? But on the other hand, if you're going to get an A, you don't have to incentivize kids like that to take the test. Most kids who get very good SAT scores or have very good GPAs, they're proud of those numbers. You don't have to force them to do it. So allowing kids to opt out of the testing, most of the kids who will opt out will be the bad students, not the good students. Do you see what that does to the average? It improves the average without the teachers or the unions having to break a sweat at all. If anybody thinks that any of this is delivering on your taxpayer dollar, I'd love to take that naysayer call. Glad to be with you on a Conspiracy Theory Thursday. Back in a moment, we'll get to your call. 866-HEY-LARS and the Northwest Nonsense is coming up next on the Radio Northwest Network.

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20: 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He actually will read it. 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
21: That makes a lot of sense. A lot of nonsense.
22: 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You're bloody well right. You know you got a right to sit.
20: This is the Northwest Nonsense.
23: How much longer do we have to sit for this nonsense?
20: Pumped by River City Environmental. That great moment every day where Lars brings you the cold, hard facts without any liberal wokeness from the Daily Dead fish wrapper or mainstream media bias.
0: Well, leave it to the University of Washington to come up with new ways to victimize people of color in the state of Washington. Consider this. The headline from the Washington State Standard, Washington voters of color more likely to have their ballots challenged, according to a new report. The state's youngest voters will see their ballots rejected more often. This experience can discourage voters from casting ballots in subsequent elections. And as soon as I saw that story, I thought, hold on a second.

0: how do they know that they're voters of color? And that's a question that's actually answered later on in the story. Not answered very well, but then remember, this is research done by the University of Washington, and they are slightly to the left of Alexandria Ocasio-Cortez. So, what did they say? They said they did all this research. They looked at ballot challenges when people had their signatures challenged or other discrepancies in their ballot. And they said while white voters have seen 1.5% of their votes scrutinized for signature discrepancies, it was 1.9% for black voters, 2% for Asian voters, and 2.2% for Hispanic voters. And I still kept wondering, How do they know what race or ethnicity the voters are? Because that information is not in the voting information. Guess what the University of Washington did? The University of Washington invented the number. Listen to this from the story in the Washington State Standard. Washington does not collect race and ethnicity data from voters on registration. So researchers used an algorithm to identify their most likely race. And then they managed to pinpoint it down to 1.5 or 1.9 or 2.2. That's hogwash. You know, the bottom line is they made the number up. They have no way of knowing what the race of the voters is. I would imagine they probably used census districts. They probably used voting precincts. They probably said, well, you know, 15% of the people in this given neighborhood are people of color. So therefore, we'll just assume that if the problem is there, 15% of those who were reexamined, they were. But no way did they get the kind of accuracy you'd need to say 1.5% of white voters are questioned or their signatures reexamined. But it's 1.9% when it comes to people of color. Today's commentary is brought to you by River City Environmental, which has been dealing with a lot of crap for 31 years, and they're really good at it. They are the septic, plumbing, and excavation experts. 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Fred Howell, writing in from Blaine, Washington, listening on KGMI. Lars, so my neighbor's 17-year-old grandson moved here to Blaine to finish high school and pursue citizenship and career as opportunities here were more. He was born in the Canary Islands, and he is not a U.S. citizen. Upon applying for Washington ID, he was asked if he wanted to register to vote. He replied, no, I'm not old enough. I'm not a citizen. He received a ballot in the mail before he was a citizen and before he turned 18. Think there's a problem here? No wonder the state is so opposed to opening up the voter rolls to the feds. And my favorite post on X today, TriMet isn't reimagining transit. That's Portland's transit agency. It's currently because they've been sending out press releases, and most of the media will pick up the press release and repeat it. They say they're reimagining transit. Yeah, no, they're not doing that. They're cutting 34 lines because the system is collapsing under its own costs and shrinking ridership. A $158 million budget hole forced one of the biggest service reductions in agency history. When you build instead of improving mobility, you get exactly this. Less service, more congestion, and a transit system that can't sustain itself. And now today's Daily Grill.
1: Insane.
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1: Who deserves today's Lars Grill of the Day?
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0: I want to give today's Daily Grill to the Oregon State Supreme Court, which is withholding its decision on Measure 114. I have a feeling they'll withhold it until right after the election. And why? Because they know it will be bad for Democrats the day that the Oregon Supreme Court comes out and declares Measure 114 constitutional. Anybody who's read the state constitution understands that Measure 114 is a de facto ban on all purchases of all guns by all law-abiding civilians. That's what it is. And when the Oregon State Supreme Court declares it constitutional, there will be hell to pay with voters and citizens. But they want to make sure that that hell only happens after the election. So, as of November, it will have been 4 years since Oregonians voted on Measure 114, and since a Harney County judge, thank God, declared the thing unconstitutional. For the Oregon Supreme Court to withhold its decision is absolutely wrong. Let's go to your calls now. Let me start with Jim in Medford. Hey, Jim, welcome to the Lars Larson Show. What's on your mind?
5: Well, Lars, thank you for taking my call. It's on education and school choice, and I was involved in the school choice effort in California in 19 for vouchers. And the California Teachers Association runs California. And just for instance, in Sacramento, two of the high schools there, 11th graders, African American males or African Americans, 8 and 9% proficient in math. It's unconscionable how much money we spend on education and the piss poor results that we get.
0: True.
5: And the teachers unions are directly responsible for this.
0: And at what point, though, do you think how do we fix this?
5: I don't know, honestly.
0: I can tell you.
5: School choice.
0: School choice is one piece of it, which Tina Kotek, by the way, Tina Kotek rejected the opportunity under the One Big Beautiful Bill. Both Kotek and Ferguson have refused to do what even the Democrat governor of Colorado has done, and that is to entertain the school choice deduction that you are allowed to do under the One Big Beautiful Bill. $1,700 per taxpayer that can be put into a fund and given as scholarships to these, you know, alternative schools. And Tina, but all the governor has to do is sign on to it, and she's refused to do even that. She and Ferguson ought to be ashamed of themselves, but then again, I don't think Kotek is going to be governor after November of this year. You got the Lars Larson Show.
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15: Welcome back to the Lars Larson Show. It's a pleasure to be with you. Millions in taxpayer money for daycares. And you say, Lars, you must be talking about Minneapolis like a year, year and a half, or 2 years ago. No, I'm talking about Seattle, Washington today. And the journalist, one of the journalists who's actually out in the field, on the ground, and this is why she's busier than all get out, is Katie Davis Court, who's a Seattle-based investigative reporter and correspondent for the Post-Millennial. I follow her regularly on social media, and I highly recommend that. But I wanted to get her on, but she is so darn busy these days, but she's been nice enough to give us a few minutes of her time. Katie, welcome back to the program.
16: It's great to be here, Lars. Thanks for having me.
15: So you wrote this. Yeah, $40,000 to $70,000 per daycare is what I was finding in two small neighborhoods in the Seattle metro. And I was accused yesterday by the SEIU, I call those the purple-shirted thugs of unions, of conducting racist attacks on Americans. I take it these were neighborhoods of color, to use the woke terminology?
16: Yeah, can you believe that? So I investigated just two Seattle metro neighborhoods, one West Seattle, Rainier Beach, and then also hit up Tukwila. And I investigated Somali Run because that was easy after the Minneapolis. That's why I chose Somali. And they are getting $40,000 to $70,000 per month for a home daycare that has a maximum capacity of 12. But most of them are 0 to 5 capacity, and they're billing about 4 to 6 times more than they're supposed to be getting each month. And what was so shocking was, so there's three things that I believe are happening. I went to over 30 of them, and some of them I believe are ghost daycares, meaning that, you know,
15: there's no kids there at all. Right?
16: No, yep, no kids there at all. Some of them looked like they were set up and maybe had one or two kids, but it was their own kids, and they were overbilling tremendously. And then in High Point neighborhood, which is Seattle's Little Mogadishu, it's all Somali and East African immigrants, they have daycares multiple on each block in this one small neighborhood, and the neighbors are saying that it's just their own family members. So they're literally getting paid $40,000 to $70,000 a month to just watch their own kids and nieces and nephews.
15: Now, here's the thing I want to ask you, Katie. It's been a long time since my granddaughter was a little teeny girl, and she didn't spend much time in daycare, but the way I remember the numbers, even for small children, it's like $1,000 or $1,200 or maybe $1,500 per child per month, isn't it? Isn't that about the number?
16: That's absolutely correct. And if you times
15: hold
16: it
15: on,
16: by
15: then
16: the capacity,
15: $70,000 would be, you'd have to have, you'd have I done that? I mean, I only went to high school math, Katie, but isn't that 50 kids times 1,500 equals 70,000? Are they saying there are 50 kids in this single family house?
16: You know what? You're on to something, Lars. So the question here is, who is getting the kickbacks? That's the question of the century. And I think that my investigation, I'm really glad it went as viral as it did. I think it's going to spark some higher up investigations.
15: Because you showed up at some very nice houses. Describe that, please. And talked to some of the neighbors and said, hey, are there any kids going to this daycare? And the neighbors look at you like you were crazy.
16: Yeah. So this one house I pulled up in Tukwila, which is a dangerous low-income area of the Seattle metro, a multi-million dollar modern day mansion. They banked almost $2 million of taxpayer funds in the last 2 years. They're the ones getting $70,000 per month. I'm there. No one comes to the door. There's no signs of any kids. And then at another home, also the neighbors are very telling because they're like, no, we've never seen any kids here. Nope, no kids are coming. And then another Abu family daycare, they're getting $40,000 per month. It's also a very nice home. And they have luxury vehicles in the cars, one or in the driveway, one after the other. And the neighbors are going, I'm so glad you're here. We've known about this scam. Finally, someone's exposing it. There have never been any kids.
15: Well, Katie, as you pointed out that the Center Square said, even the Washington State Auditor's Office said, there's $400 million in payments for child care that can't be fully tracked. Wouldn't it occur to somebody, if you're in the business of doing human services, that when you see a number like daycare and $70,000, and you think, that's not a single family house with 50 kids in it. So what's going on there? That the numbers alone would make you question what's going on. Is nobody minding the store in Olympia? Or alternatively, are they minding the store, but they're saying, yep, we understand how this works. It's a money laundry. We're going to shovel out a lot of money. Some of it's going to go to these people, but the Democrat Party or NGOs or somebody is getting the kickback. Is nobody minding the store, or do they know exactly what they're doing? What do you suspect?
16: They know exactly what they're doing, because if you look up at the DCYF website, it'll show that these homes have been inspected by DCYF licensors or the licensees who are giving them out. So that is why my next one is going to be researching the employees who are supposedly visiting the daycares, because anyone can show up saying, okay, this is not an actual legitimate daycare. There's no kids. If not anyone's here, why are we giving them $40,000 to $70,000 per month?
15: I'm talking to Katie Davis-Court, who's a Seattle-based investigative reporter. You can find her work at the Post Millennial. But Katie, look, I've never been feloniously inclined in my life, but if I were, I could certainly do the math and say, if I can score $70,000 a month, it might be worth, $7,000 to $10,000 in the pocket of some nice state employee to pass on the inspection of my phony daycare, wouldn't it?
16: Right? I mean, Lars, why didn't we set our own daycares up at this point? Like, are we just all dumb and we're just going to give all of our taxpayer funds away to immigrants who just got here and are living the high life while we're all struggling? And the thing is that this one neighborhood in High Point, West Seattle, it's already low-income housing, Seattle Housing Authority. So how are they already in low-income housing, getting this much money a month, and they're probably already on every welfare, food stamps you can think of, and the neighbors are saying that they don't work, so they don't have jobs, they're banking in all this cash. Oh my gosh, it's the biggest scandal. It really is.
15: It sounds like it. And it sounds like something that Bob Ferguson, the governor, should be all over. Or if the attorney general of Washington state is not too busy suing Donald Trump for the umpteenth time, maybe he could go out and climb all over this. And when they find out that these so-called immigrants have been breaking the law and ripping off the taxpayers, wouldn't that be a very good reason to hand them over to ICE and have them kicked right out of the country? That is Katie Davis-Court. Katie, it is always a pleasure to have you on. You can find her work at the Post Millennial. Yeah, online, Post Millennial. That's Andy Ngo's outfit as well. Glad to be with you on a Conspiracy Theory Thursday. Coming up in a moment, a $61.5 million Portland Public Schools contract has now been referred to the Oregon DOJ for a criminal investigation. We'll get to that coming up next. 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
27: 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Woman 1 says, "Cold day, huh?" Woman 2, "What's that?" 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
5: 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Hey, Ron, welcome to the program. What's on your mind?
6: Oh, what's on my mind today is court-ordered fake news. I can't believe that we're back at this again.
5: Hold on, Ron. You can't throw a line out like that. We're back at this again without telling the audience what this is. I think I know, but you got to clue everybody else in on the conversation, right?
6: Yeah, okay, fair enough. Well, you know, we thought the other day we got rid of the Tokyo Rose fake news of the Democrat Party, and now we got, once again, a judge intervene, and now he's basically mandating that we have fake news.
5: Okay, so since Ron won't explain it, I'm going to explain it. Donald Trump said three news organizations, Politico, MS Now, and CNN, were going to lose their hard passes. That is the permanent, semi-permanently issued passes to allow them to come into the White House on a regular basis. And he said, we're taking those away. And they did. And now a federal judge has ordered that those passes be given back to the three organizations. They were never barred from the White House. It just meant that they went from having a hard pass that was good indefinitely to a daily pass that they had to ask for every day. Now, knowing that, how is the judge ordering fake news?
6: Well, basically, he's ordering that we tolerate it. Not that I have
5: you
6: to
5: don't
6: watch,
5: have to watch it,
6: it, nor would I.
5: You don't have to watch it.
6: Yeah, I don't, right. But you're exactly right. But I don't know why we're mandating that we have to have them in public places when they can't seem to tell the truth about anything. You got Nick Fury out there.
5: I don't either, except we've evolved this crazy judicial system that says, if somebody gets a White House pass, that they are entitled to keep it unless you go through due process to take it away. See, I never looked at it that way. I mean, I really never have had press pass. I mean, at various points in my career, I've had a pass issued usually by the local government that'll say this is to identify you as a member of the press, which I actually think violates the First Amendment anyway. The government isn't supposed to define who's a journalist and who's not. But having said that, have I had them? Sure. Did they really mean all that much? No. And I think the Trump administration, I think they were right to give CNN and MS Now the bums rush. They should have been kicked out, and they may eventually be kicked out anyway. But in the meantime, they're going to get their hard pass back, and they can run around saying victory for the First Amendment, even though the First Amendment doesn't guarantee you any rights to access the White House. And you're right about that, Ron. Let's go to Rich. Hey, Rich, welcome to the program. What's on your mind?
7: Oh, about the time the Somali daycare story hit, there was a Democrat in Olympia who wrote a bill to mask the addresses and contact information for people who receive money for daycare in Washington State, private companies. Do you know if that bill passed or what happened with that?
5: I don't think it did. And can you imagine a dumber idea than to say we're all aware that there are frauds being run to scam this money out of the pockets of taxpayers? And have no

0: that, we're then going to say, and nobody's allowed to investigate them and find them the way journalists easily found them in Minneapolis. Can you imagine anything dumber than that?
1: And it, Waltz met with Ferguson like a week and a half before that story hit about the Minnesota Somali fraud ring. It was very strange timing with everything. That was almost 2 years ago, I think. Was that a year and a half ago, like the December of 24?
0: Yeah, it would have been about 2 years ago. And the fact is, we should, taxpayers should say, if we're going to have daycare subsidies anyway, and I would argue there, you know, the last thing you want to do with any kind of necessary service like daycare is subsidize
1: the government run it.
0: Because the minute you, have the government run it, bad idea. Subsidize it, bad idea. Do you know how you make something less expensive and plentiful? Don't subsidize
1: it.
0: Yeah, well, for example, I mean, almost everybody listening to this show has a smartphone in his or her pocket, right? Did we have any direct government subsidies to the smartphone business? No, we didn't.
1: Heck no.
0: And what happened? I remember the first cell phones 40 years ago, 1985, so a little less than 40 years, and a little more than 40 years ago. How much were they? They were extraordinarily expensive. A brick phone was $3,500, and that was pre-inflation dollars, and a bag phone was $1,800. And I remember thinking, who's got the money for that? So the government stayed out of it, and what happened? Everybody and their brother started making cell phones, making them better, making them smaller, making them last longer, and making them cheaper. Today, you can walk into Walmart and buy a Brand X burner phone for probably $30, if not cheaper than that. So did we get that by government subsidies? No, we didn't. We got it by letting the private sector do what it does best. So, if
1: they
0: killed
1: the private sector daycare, they began regulating it.
0: Yeah, and what you have to do is
1: business.
0: Get the regulations out of it as much as possible. Now, I know somebody out there, Rich, you know, somebody is going to say, well, Lars is saying have no regulations at all. No, I'm not. What I am saying is make the regulations as simple and as easy to comply with as possible. And then say to the people who provide this service, you will provide a good service. And if we hear complaints about the service, about cleanliness, or about food for the little
1: then
0: tykes,
1: you look into it.
0: Then you go down and you come down on like a ton of bricks and do it that way. But you trust that people, and frankly, Rich, how many parents, when you're a parent, you're going to go out and spend $1,000 a month on daycare for one child?
1: Yeah.
0: Well, you can if you want to, but when you spend that kind of money, do you think the average parent just signs up for daycare and doesn't give a damn how the daycare is run?
1: Oh, no, they watch. It used to be neighborhoods and mom would have five or six kids, but they regulated the dot out of existence, making them kitchen rules, right?
0: Let's bring it back. 20 years ago,
1: and then they created the state funding daycare. They made the problem they're trying to fix right now by regulating something that was perfectly
0: fine. Isn't that what the Democrats do best? They make a problem, and then they come in and say, having made the problem, we're from the government, and we're here to help you solve your problems. And if you believe them, you'd believe just about anybody who came down the pike. Rich, thanks for the call. It's Conspiracy Theory Thursday, and you're listening to the Lars Larson Show and the Radio Northwest Network.

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4: The White House says access for reporters is back to normal after a judge ordered the Trump administration to temporarily end its ban of some outlets. Overnight, a judge ruled in favor of CNN, MS Now, and Politico after the outlets sued the administration over being banned from covering President Trump's events. Today, the outlets called for another emergency hearing over still being denied access despite the ruling. Israeli Prime Minister Benjamin Netanyahu is speaking out against those who walked out on him today at the UN General Assembly. Several delegations got up and left as he began his speech.
5: Mr. Mamdani, since you were elected mayor of this city, many Jews no longer feel safe in New York.
4: This speech followed a war of words with New York City Mayor Mamdani, who called Netanyahu an architect of genocide of the Palestinians. Netanyahu called it ironic that Israel's actions against Iran helped protect many of the countries whose delegations walked out on him today. Large crowds of protesters gathered outside the UN to protest Netanyahu's speech, with some being arrested. A new survey shows more Americans view China more positively than they did in 2021. This is Chinese President Xi Jinping visits the U.S. for the first time in more than a decade. Today, he met with President Trump at the White House, and tonight he'll attend a state dinner with some top U.S. tech executives. The Pew Research Survey asked respondents to rate nations on a feeling thermometer from 0 to 100, where a lower number correlates to a cold and negative feeling. Americans now give China an average rating of 37, up from 28 in 2021. That was just as the U.S. was coming out of the COVID-19 pandemic that many blamed on Beijing. 3 in 4 Americans report some level of fear and concern regarding AI technology and its growth and development. That's according to a new poll from CNN. The remaining quarter say they feel hope and excitement over AI development. This is tech industry leaders and lawmakers call.
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4: For artificial intelligence development to slow as new guardrails are put in place. I'm Chris Caraggio.
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12: 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Oregon's power bills may be going up because of a court order meant to protect salmon. 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And join me in welcoming Jeff Eager, former mayor of the city of Bend, attorney, political consultant, and writer at Oregon Roundup on Substack. 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
27: Good to be back, Lars.
12: Sounds like this is pretty much the fault of Tina Kotek, isn't it? Or am I being too generous in my blame sharing?
27: Well, she's the one that directed the state of Oregon to join the environmentalist lawsuit that is leading directly to an increase of 6.3% of the electricity rates that Oregonians are going to pay over the next 2 years. She's blaming Trump because Trump withdrew from a Biden agreement, which was essentially an agreement between a bunch of groups, including the Biden administration, that don't like the dams and want to tear out the Lower Snake River dams and reduce on its own power generation from the dams. Trump properly, in my view, tore that up when he got it back into office. And so Kotec and the environmentalists sued to, again, restrict power generation in the dams.
11: Okay, so it's Trump's fault because they had a deal that would have cut power generation. And so this sounds very circular to me. Am I missing something here? Because the deal that Kotec was in with the Enviros under the Biden administration was, we're going to tear out the Lower Snake River dams, cost the region 8% of its entire power generation, which is going to jack up rates. I mean, if you have less electricity, the cost of electricity is going to go up. But suddenly, when Trump tears that deal up and says, no, we're not going to do that, all of a sudden now it's his fault that power rates are going up?
27: That's what Kotec's saying. Yes, that is.
11: She didn't have any problem with the truth, does she?
27: Well, it's true that Trump did tear up the deal, but if your goal is to have affordable electricity for Oregonians, the Biden deal was bad, and the Kotec and environmental lawsuit is bad. The hard part that Kotec has is she's out there on social media and elsewhere saying how important she thinks it is that electricity rates are low for Oregonians.
11: She doesn't actually believe that, does she? Does she actually believe that, Jeff? Or is that, I mean, in the same way that Barack Obama once said, we're going to have $8 gasoline. And now that we've got gasoline that's not even that $8, the Democrats are all fit to be tied, right?
27: I think she believes it to the degree it causes a political problem for her. But her actions are completely contrary to maintaining low electricity rates in Oregon. So,
11: and by the way, the thing that this judge or the judge is ordering be done, is there any proof or history that shows that what they've ordered done is actually going to protect the salmon?
27: That's highly disputed, and I'm no scientist, Lars, as you know, but the power companies say it doesn't make much of a difference at all. The environmentalists say the increased spill makes a big difference for juvenile salmon. One thing that we do know is that after Judge Simon's order, they started spilling more water. The parties had to run back to court to modify the order because the increased spill was harming adult salmon and making it too hard for them to get up the river. So they had to run back in and modify it and actually reduce the spills in some circumstances that Kotec and the environmentalists had just won. So I think there's less certainty in the science than what we might be led to believe.
11: I'm talking to Jeff Eager, who's the former mayor of Bend, political consultant. You can find him at Oregon Roundup on Substack. So does anybody realize on the left the craziness of allowing judges and lawyers to run something that is supposed to be a science-based operation and that never works out well?
27: I think that they're good with it as long as the judges and the lawyers keep doing what they want them to do. So I think they're fine with it then. If a judge rules against them, they're going to have a big problem with it.
11: So at this point, they're going to go back and cause the higher power rates, and Tina Kotek's running for re-election on that. I mean, she's already got a world of hurt coming at her because of the labor unions and everything else and her failure on just about every public policy issue. And now, why isn't Christine Drazen running ads saying your power bills are going up and Tina Kotek's to blame?
27: I don't know, Lars. Maybe those are yet to come.
11: I would hope so, but then, you know, aren't the ballots going out just in the next couple of weeks?
27: They are, and at least from my vantage point, the affordability issue is a big one in this cycle, and this story is directly on point with a specific action that Tina Kotec took that is reducing affordability in Oregon.
11: Yeah, you think? So you've got Oregon that says, We want things to be affordable, so we're going to make power more expensive. We want gas and diesel to be more affordable, so we're going to tax the daylights out of it and collect a carbon consequence on all of it, and that's going to raise the price of it. So we're going to restrict the amount of housing that's built by government regulations and make housing more expensive, but we're all about affordability. And if you don't believe us, take a look at how affordable things are in Oregon compared to the rest of the United States.
27: I think Oregonians care a lot about affordability. I think that the interest groups that support and fund the Democrats in Oregon, especially environmental groups, but others, could give a rip about affordability. And that's what's driving decisions like the one Kotek made about the dams.
11: You know, it's funny because you say that because all the last 30 years, the Democrats and the liberals and all the folks who want us to use less electricity, use less fossil fuels and everything else, they've all been begging for higher gasoline costs, higher natural gas costs, higher oil costs. They want those higher costs. And then when they get them, they say, oh, no, it's not politically convenient to have it happen right now. We want it. We just don't want it right now. Kind of like what she's done, what Kotek's done on data centers. I want a moratorium on data centers temporarily. Of course, the minute we get past the election, I'll go right back to backing data centers because she knows which side the bread gets buttered on.
27: Tina Kotek is nothing if not overreactive to situations where she thinks she's on the wrong side of some focused public opinion. And so that's why she's doing what she's doing on dams. That's why she's doing what she's doing on data centers, because she knows that her efforts to do the bidding of the groups that support her and her party might be noticed by voters in next month and in November, and she scrambles to try to correct the record, as it were.
11: You can read what he writes. That's Jeff Eager. Read it at Oregon Roundup on Substack. Jeff, thanks very much. I appreciate the time. Glad to get to your calls in a moment. It's Conspiracy Theory Thursday at 866-439-5277. Coming up, El Salvador is now offering tax breaks to get its illegal alien citizens back from America. 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
11: Hey, welcome back to the Lars Larson Show. Well, El Salvador, believe it or not, El Salvador is now offering tax breaks to get its citizens, illegal aliens who've come to America, to get them to come back from the United States and go back to El Salvador. 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Hey, Jim, welcome to the program. What's on your mind today?
0: It's Conspiracy Thursday, isn't it?
11: Yes, it is.
0: And as I mentioned last week, Michael Parenti has a video call on the internet.
11: My audience has not seen this video, so let me warn you of something, Jim. And I always stop people who do this because they say, oh, I saw a movie or I saw a documentary or I saw a video or I read a book or I read a column. If you want to tell me what you drew from that, great. If all you're going to do is talk about something that my audience has not seen, then it isn't going to do them any good. And my aim is to look out for my audience, not for you. So what whatever video you watched, what did you draw out of that?
0: Well, he says that there's this, once a conspiracy theory becomes proven, it's no longer a conspiracy theory, it's a conspiracy fact.
11: True.
0: And I'd like to bring up what happened on September 11th. Kurt Nimmo has an essay you can read on the internet.
11: Now you're going to cite other essays that the audience hasn't read, they have no idea what's in them, and neither do I.
0: I'll tell you what, you're not...
11: You are not going to assign reading to my audience. Is there something you want to tell us? Do you think 9/11 was a fake? And if so, tell me why you think it was fake.
0: No, the guy says that both the U.S. and Israeli governments had prior knowledge of the September 11 attacks.
11: And somehow this escaped the notice of the mainstream media. I've heard the theory before. And, of course, there are people who say, well, you know, in that summer, in August of 2001, George Bush was briefed by Condoleezza Rice that Al-Qaeda was planning to do some kind of terrorist attack somewhere on the planet involving airplanes. And that was the big tip they got. And from that, they drew the idea, well, then George Bush should have done something about it. Done what? If you tell a president somewhere on the planet, maybe here in the U.S., the terrorists, Al-Qaeda terrorists, might take an airplane and do something with it in aid of terrorism. Really? What are they going to do with it? We don't know. How are they going to attack the country? We don't know. So what good is that information? And can you really say, well, they were warned ahead of time that it was going to happen? Let's go to Neary in Seattle. Hey, Neary, thanks for listening on our affiliate station, KVI. What's on your mind?
1: Well, in light of, Conspiracy Thursday.
11: Yes.
1: I wanted to take you back to the 80s with our friend Yuri Bezmenov. What are we doing about it?
11: What are we doing about what?
1: Yuri Bezmenov, ideological subversion. And the campaign that is done currently on our whole education institution. That's why we are here in this predicament where we lost completely the moral compass of how society is supposed to actually operate.
11: Neary, we could take control of the schools back. We could run people for the school board. You could run people for state superintendent of education. You can, of course, elect people to your state legislature and to the U.S. Congress that will take control of education back. We've chosen not to so far, right?
1: That people are all wondering today, how did we get here while not even attempting to learn what our history looked like and what the past was? Because everything that is actually happening today was literally said word by word, like old-time prophets. It was exactly recite.
11: I understand that, but when it begins to happen, and it started to happen in the schools a long time ago, what you have to do is push back hard and say, we want to take control of the schools back. We've got to have school boards that represent the values of the community. Not the values of the Democrat Party, not the values of the Democrat Socialists. And we've chosen not to do that. I think, frankly, it's a bit lazy on the part of citizens to say, yeah, too much trouble to do that. Because think about it, Neary, an awful lot of school board elections in America are decided based on a tiny fraction of the total electorate. So all you'd have to do is say, gee, they're doing this in an election in which turnout is going to be 20%, which means the winner will get 11% of the vote and the loser will get 9%. Does that sound like one of the easier elections to determine the outcome of?
1: Absolutely. That's what Andrew Breitbart was saying. All elections are local. And yep. That's the problem. It's the problem that we don't understand. People are just like, you know, like all gawking and with awe. How did we get here? I was like, you didn't pay attention.
11: Exactly right. Neary, thanks so much. I appreciate the call. Let me give you a couple of details. The country of El Salvador has taken control of crime in that country. The Bukele government, they built a bunch of prisons and they transformed this country that only has about 6.5 million people in it. It has the population of a mid-sized state in the United States of America. And they made it in 4 years. From 2022 to 2026, they changed it from being one of the most dangerous places on planet Earth because they put 75 to 100,000 members of El Salvador's criminal gangs behind bars. And now their economy is taking off like a rocket. But now they need to get all those El Salvadorans who fled from El Salvador. Many of them came to the United States and they did so illegally. And now they're offering tax incentives saying, come back to El Salvador and help us build our country. And do you know why the mainstream media is ignoring that story? Because they don't want to tell the story that maybe all those illegal aliens who don't belong here do belong back in their home countries. 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
5: A Portland truth bomb.
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7: The Mexican illegal immigrant with an extensive criminal history went on to say he should have killed more cops.
8: I will break out soon and I will kill more.
9: I will kill more. Imagine that. Illegal aliens in the state of California. And what I'd like to talk about is the Democrats in California seem to be trying to make it as easy as possible for illegal aliens to live in their state and obviously to kill in their state. Kenneth Shrupp is an investigative reporter with City Journal, and he joins me now. Mr. Shrupp, welcome to the program.
10: Hey, Lawrence. It's a pleasure to be on.
9: I was kind of stunned by the story you wrote about California and welfare in general, because the amount comes down to $500 million a day that's spent in the state of California on all forms of welfare.
10: Yeah, that's all forms of welfare in general for, you know, both the general population and illegals, yes.
9: Even though under federal law, are those illegal aliens, I call them by the, you know, the term in the law, illegal aliens, Are they entitled to receive any kind of welfare at all?
10: Federally funded welfare, they're not supposed to be receiving. Of course, they can claim it on behalf of their U.S.-born children. And, of course, California has gone out of its way to create a parallel welfare system that is funded by state taxpayer dollars to provide benefits that would normally only be accessible to citizens and legal immigrants. So Medi-Cal, for example, we're spending over $10 billion a year covering somewhere over a million illegal immigrants. We don't really know how many, but the numbers are just shocking.
9: And do you think that the average Californian understands that the reason California has notoriously some of the highest taxes on its citizens in anywhere in America is because it has to fund this whole program, and that if they didn't have the weight of all those illegal aliens on the program, the taxes could be a lot lower?
10: Sure, but you also have to remember we're at a point where about half the voters in the state either either work for the government, a government-funded industry like healthcare, social services, or education, or are on welfare. So with that in mind, is it really possible for, you know, to reach the average California voter and have them reduce their own welfare, their own pay? I don't know about that.
9: No, and in fact, you may be right about that, but tell my audience what you're suggesting in this, whether or not the taxpayers should be funding these welfare benefits. And if that's the choice that's made, aren't the people who are the best compensated people in California, the ones who have the ability to leave, aren't they going to leave, and then they're going to have to drive the tax rates even higher?
10: Right. It's a game where every single time you push more people out of the state, you're going to have to increase the price taxes on everyone else to compensate. So we modeled out family of five, two illegal aliens come in, have two children in the U.S., and they bring in one of the grandparents. They can bring in benefits and cash over $100,000 a year. So you'd have to make the taxpaying Californian $160,000 to try to get that same, you know, afford that same amount of benefits if you're buying them on the market yourself.
9: Of lifestyle. So in other words, you could have dad could have a job at $50 an hour and make $100,000, or he could be on welfare and get the same amount of compensation for his family more.
10: It's a lot more because California's tax rates are on income are the highest in the country. So you actually have to make like $160,000 to keep up with the benefits, which are about $109,000.
9: Which, doesn't that further circle the drain where it incentivizes everybody in the state to try to get on the welfare train, and then all the people who are capable of leaving the state with their paychecks or their jobs to get out as fast as they can, and then it's just going to accelerate the demise of the whole thing?
10: That's exactly what's happening. That's what this billionaire tax is doing. It's pushing people out from the very top. Since COVID, the middle class, those people who are making about $160,000 for a household, it doesn't go that far in California, right? Those are the people who Yep. are moving to other states. They're moving to Tennessee. They're moving to Texas. They're moving to Florida. And they might take a little pay cut, but they can afford to buy a house, and they don't feel like they're getting scammed out of their money.
9: I'm talking to Kenneth Shrupp. He's an investigative reporter with City Journal. You can find his work at it's cityjournal.com, isn't it? Or is it .org?
10: Right, yeah. cityjournal.org, yes.
9: .org. But I guess there must be, even among the tried and true, you know, true, faithful Democrats, there must be some realization this is not going anywhere good. And we're on a path that leads, I guess, to the dissolution of the entire state. Don't they realize that? And if they do, I mean, even if ideologically they, you know, they love the idea of having a big, generous welfare state, but they realize this one's taking them nowhere good, or do they realize that?
10: I mean, do they realize, do they care? The plan at the moment seems to be to just wait until it goes bust and get a bailout from a friendly Democratic administration and Democratic Congress. No, it sounds like a joke.
9: No, I know, I know, I know. Well, or they could get the kind of answer that New York City got back in the 70s, right? Drop dead. Because
10: I mean, we'll see.
9: Well, I mean, and that's the part I wonder about, is what is going to be the level of tolerance for the rest of the United States to say, let's bail out a state that, if it were its own country, would be one of the most prosperous countries on earth. It has almost everything going for it. It has a big piece of geography. It has favorable weather. It has beautiful beaches. It has energy. It has technology. It has, you know, the long list of positives are there. And now you want us to bail you out? Come on. Isn't the rest of the nation going to say, no, you're stuck?
10: Really depends on who controls the House and the presidency at that point. And I don't think it's totally unfeasible for there to be a special California bailout. We saw something like that, I mean, happen during COVID, when the state had this giant surplus due to all this federal aid, and the state completely wasted it, all went down the drain. And it now owes some of that money back. It's not paying that money back. And so California businesses are assessed an automatic payroll tax increase to help pay for the debt that California created for them from giving out all this unemployment benefits to criminals and fraudsters to the tune of tens of billions of dollars.
9: You know, Kenneth, in some way, I'm glad you brought up COVID, because I think that, you know, pun intended, it inoculates us to some extent, because the next time that somebody says we don't pay, you go on a bailout, you say, oh, you mean like the stimulus checks? You mean like the bailouts during COVID? Yeah, we did that. We've seen that movie. We see how it ends. We're not going to do that again. I hope that that's the experience people have, that having learned something going through COVID and the pandemic and all the overreaction and everything else and the bailouts, that maybe Americans have wised up that this is not going to work out well, and we're not going to keep on bailing out states, especially states that created their own problem. Kenneth, thank you very much. That's Kenneth Shrupp. He's an investigative reporter at cityjournal.org. Glad to get to your phone calls and emails. 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That's 866-439-5277. 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
4: 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Now, let me go first to Ted. Hey, Ted, you heard us talking about welfare and California and illegal aliens. What's on your mind today?
5: Well, I was driving down the freeway here, and when I heard the last segment, I had to pull over and call into the show. I'm a first-time caller.
4: Thank you.
5: And everything the man was saying, it's lit me up because it's absolutely true. And Santa Clara County, for example, and the city of San Jose, they've gone so far now as they've created homeless camps. Home First is one of the companies that's running it, and they've... Just the project alone at one site was $15 million. It's $5 million a year to run it.
4: Wow.
5: And everybody there, they were all homeless people in a place called the Jungle in San Jose. They brought them up out of there. These people don't even know how to live civilly anymore. They're allowed to do whatever they want at this facility. It's only 6 months old, and they're already trashing it. They're allowed to bring their vicious dogs. They're doing their drugs. They're staying up all night. It's now the epicenter. They use the place. They sleep all day, and they go out into the public at night and steal. And they're even stealing from each other. Now, this is further on about welfare, okay, because... What they're all there for is they're waiting for their free housing.
4: Yep.
5: This is an interim solution. Now, I would venture to guess that more than 50% of the people there are not even legally in the country.
4: Probably not.
5: And unfortunately, why do I know all of this? Because I found myself there. I was struck down by a drunk driver. I was on my motorcycle Thanksgiving Eve.
4: Yeah.
5: And I'm lucky to be alive, but that's how I ended up there. The guy that hit me, it's his fourth DUI. He's illegally in the country. It's his fourth DUI, and he's illegally
4: let me guess, he had no liability insurance to cover your damage, did he?
5: Unbelievable. He had a very minor amount. It's not even going to cover 10%. I'm maimed for life. And, oh, this is the kicker. They're giving him 30 days in jail is all he's getting.
4: Wow.
5: Okay, but back to the welfare thing. Look, I cannot blame the people that break into our country, and especially the millions that are in California.
4: You don't take issue with them breaking the law to get ahead.
5: I'm trying to make a point that it's enticing them. They're being enticed. Why wouldn't you?
4: Hold on. You were on your motorcycle, right?
5: Yes.
4: Okay. Have you seen some really nice motorcycles you'd like to own?
5: Mine was.
4: Okay. But now, would you be willing to steal a motorcycle to get yourself a nice motorcycle?
5: Absolutely not.
4: Okay. So you can't defend

0: somebody stealing. What do you, and Ted, I've tried this test with a number of people just to illustrate a point, so play along with me. If I came to you and I said, Ted, I'm willing to, I've got a bank account that's unlimited, I can write you a check. I want you to sell me your U.S. citizenship. If you accept the check, you can take it. You have to go somewhere else. I don't care where you go. Go to Switzerland, go to a nice country, go to a bad country, go wherever you want to go. How much money would you take for me? But you can never get your U.S. citizenship back. You're selling it to me, and I'm going to pay you for it. How much would you take?
1: No amount of money would cause me to give up my citizenship. And please don't misunderstand me.
0: Well, then when somebody steals it, if we've agreed that the value of your citizenship is priceless, then when somebody steals something like that, that's worth so much because you get to come to a country where, you know, for all its flaws, our justice system is 10,000 times better than almost every other place on earth. I mean, injustices in our system, they pale by comparison to most of the rest of this planet. South Africa, you know, a bunch of countries like Yemen and places like that. So you come to a place that's wonderful. You can get a job. You can get ahead. You can get rich. You can do all those things. And you have rights that are God-given rights that are recognized by the government, imperfect as well, I'll agree. But still, you have rights given to you by, and we've agreed it's priceless. And yet when people steal it, folks say, well, it's not a big deal that they stole something priceless. And yet you wouldn't even steal a motorcycle. And I could put a price on that.
1: I will tell you, for 40 years, I had objected to this illegal invasion. And 40 years ago, people used to say, Ted, come on, what's your problem? You know, remember, I'm in Silicon Valley, okay? And anyway, it just got worse and worse. And Ronald Reagan said it. One of his only regrets was giving amnesty to, he quoted like 12 million. It was probably more than that. And all it got us was another.
0: Do you know what, Ted? I'm going to blow you away. The amnesty passed by the Congress, and then Reagan signed it. They bugged him to sign it. They pestered him. They bullied him. They badgered him. He signed it. You're right. He said it was one of his biggest mistakes. It was to allow just over 1 million people to get amnesty. In the end, it ended up being about 12 million, but the deal on paper was amnesty for 1 million. And Reagan called it one of his biggest mistakes. And if we agree that citizenship in the United States is absolutely priceless, then shouldn't we kick out the people who try to steal something like that? We'd certainly do it to them if they stole a motorcycle. 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
3: The White House says it has restored access for reporters after a judge ordered the Trump administration to temporarily end its ban of some outlets. The outlets called for another emergency hearing this morning because they were still being denied access today despite the ruling. Last week, Trump banned CNN, MS Now, and Politico from the White House after accusing them of creating fake news and negative coverage. Israel's prime minister targeted New York City Mayor Zoran Mamdani in his address this afternoon to the UN General Assembly, Sarah Lee Kessler explains.
4: Mr. Mamdani, since you were elected mayor of this city, many Jews no longer feel safe in New York.
5: And Benjamin Netanyahu claimed there's a good reason for that.
4: You praise criminals convicted of supporting Hamas. You count as friends people like Hassan Piker.
5: The mayor and others have accused Netanyahu of committing genocide in Gaza. Netanyahu's response?
4: Whether they sit in this hall or in the office of the anti-Semitic mayor of New York, I say this. Shame on you. Shame on you for distorting the facts.
5: I'm Sarah Lee Kessler.
3: Wall Street is closing with stocks mixed. It comes as Treasury yields have continued to move higher amid anticipation of further rate hikes from the Federal Reserve. Oil prices have also seen an uptick. International Brent crude futures and West Texas Intermediate crude have both gained around 2%. At the closing bell, the Dow Jones lost 161 points. To 51,349. The S&P 500 fell 1 point and the NASDAQ gained 3 points. The IRS says those that received an extension to file their 2025 federal income tax returns must submit those returns by October 15th. Monica Nelson reports.
6: Any taxes owed were generally due this past April 15th. An extension provides taxpayers more time to file, but it does not give them more time to pay. Penalties may apply to unpaid balances dating back to that deadline.
3: I'm Chris Caraggio.
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15: Hey, welcome back to the Lars Larson Show. It's a pleasure to be with you. I'm glad to get to your phone calls and emails. I want you to consider this. Should you get unemployment benefits if you're a worker who chose to go on strike? Now, my answer to that has always been no. The state of Washington said yes, though. And they said, we're going to make it so that people who go on strike, in other words, unionized workers who decide to walk off the job, and if somebody says, well, Lars, you can't just pick on the unionized workers. Yeah, I can, because I'd ask you this. How does any other worker go on strike? You say, well, I guess you could walk in and tell the boss, give me a raise or I'm not coming to work tomorrow. You're one man strike. Without a bargaining unit, you don't have a strike. And without a union, you don't have a bargaining unit. which means that all of these people are unionized workers. So what happens if and when 17,000 Boeing workers go on strike? And all of them are fairly readily eligible for unemployment benefits. They didn't lose their job. They walked out of their job. They are not looking for a job because they have a job to go back to. So are they entitled to unemployment? I don't believe they are. And I don't believe that Elizabeth New thinks they're entitled to it either. She is director and policy analyst at the Washington Policy Center. Hey, Elizabeth, welcome back.
0: Hi, thanks for having me. You're exactly right, right? Like people in the private sector, if they don't like their job, they negotiate with their employer. And if they don't like it, they find new work. And yet you have a lot of workers who can kind of dictate the rules of the game to an employer in Washington State, especially now that there's a new law that gives them such an advantage in bargaining.
15: And we've already seen a couple of hundred workers get unemployment benefits so far in 2026, but now we're looking at a possible strike by 16 or 17,000 Boeing workers?
0: Yeah, I'm not sure the strike is going to happen. I actually don't think it will, but it reminded me to add up how much we're talking about. You know, as of September 14, about $604,000 had been paid to striking workers in our state. But if Boeing goes on strike and it involves 17,000 workers, or around 17,000, I did quick math, and if you times 17,000 by the maximum payout, you're talking about $123 million.
15: A week, right? Is that a week or for 6 weeks? Do you remember?
0: You know what? I don't remember. I need to read my thing again. Sorry.
15: It's still an extraordinary amount of money. Does the unemployment fund have that kind of cash?
0: They have the ability to pay it. However, when the fund that's provided by employers, when that fund drops below 7 months, they're going to be charged a solvency surcharge, which will make the tax even higher for them. And the fund is projected to drop below that 7 months in 2027 already without this strike business going on.
15: Yep.
0: So if you've got a big Boeing strike, it's doing nothing for that fund. And you're going to be stuck with higher rates for businesses.
15: And by the way,
0: to go to workers.
15: Yeah, I'm talking to Elizabeth New from the Washington Policy Center. So isn't this one more reason why businesses that might be looking at bringing their business to the state of Washington would second guess it and say they've got the so-called millionaire's income tax? But at the end of the day, it's simply an income tax in Washington State. You've got that. You've got all these other reasons not to want to come here. And now on top of that, it's going to be higher unemployment benefits that the businesses are going to have to fund. Because if they tag businesses because there's, say, been a Boeing strike and we had to pay out $123 million, in that case, it's not going to go just against Boeing. It's going to go against every business in the state, right, including mine?
0: Actually, no. The tax rate will only go up for the experience rating will go up for the person that had the law was written so that it will only go up for the business that experienced the strike. But you're absolutely right. This makes Washington State even less attractive for businesses to set up or expand. When you have the state telling you that you have to create a strike fund for workers not to work for you. And it's just offensive to all the workers who do go to work and who count on this safety net if they lose a job through no fault of their own.
15: Because, you know, if Washington State was a right-to-work state where the workers had the right to join the union or not join the union, they could say, I don't want anything to do with this. But if you're a business and you come to Washington State and you have a workforce that's going to be working at your business in Washington State and the unions organize that business, organize a bargaining unit, then everybody who goes to work for you is going to have to join that union bargaining unit. And they now have a greater incentive to strike because if they went on strike before this law went into effect, no unemployment benefits. But if you go on strike now, right, you get unemployment benefits, which softens the blow to the individual worker. I mean, Boeing is still out because if their workers walk off the job, then production of airplanes, I assume, grinds to a halt. So Boeing gets punished financially. The workers don't get punished as harshly financially, do they?
0: Right. And, you know, the point you were making about affecting all the employers who pay into the fund, what it affects is while the new law says employers whose workers receive the benefits during a strike are charged 100% of those benefits, the unemployment trust fund is still the account from which the benefits are paid, and it has to stay above 7 months. And if it doesn't, then there's a solvency surcharge that impacts all people.
15: And does that go against every employer at that point?
0: Yeah.
15: Okay.
0: I would assume the surcharge,
15: Yeah, so it means that every employer in the state has to pay more money to cover the Boeing workers that went on strike. So we've aided and abetted the union in their strike against the employer. And again, I still don't understand legally. If you say unemployment benefits go to people who've lost their job and not for cause, that is, you lost your job, striking workers have not lost their job, they've voluntarily and temporarily given it up. And unemployment benefits go to people who are actively looking for work. Well, striking workers are not actively looking for work because they know they have a job to go back to, right?
0: Well, the good news is the Department of Labor just inserted itself into this discussion and said you cannot relieve these people getting unemployment benefits for striking from looking for work. So I think the unions will find a way to get around this and the workers will find a way to get around that. And I don't feel like it's a stringent or a strict requirement. But at least the messaging is the right way that you can.
15: So they have to pretend to look for a job, right?
0: Yeah.
15: While knowing that they're not free to accept a job anyway, are they? Because as I understand the union work rules, if one of those unionized workers was offered a job, if it's with a unionized workforce, he can't go to work there. And if it's with a non-union workforce, he can't go to there. So he's not available to go to work at another job. Elizabeth, thanks so much for the time. Back in. 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
1: Hey, welcome back to the Lars Larson Show. It's a pleasure to be with you. I'm glad to get your phone calls and emails. And now, Portland City Commissioners Mitch Green and Angelita Murillo, they want to hike the city's CEO tax by as much as 500%. I'm not exaggerating, not one little bit. Will big employers have to pay up or pack up? And if they do, what's going to happen? I mean, we already know that in both Oregon and Washington, the tax policies being pushed by Olympia and Salem, these tax policies are so anti-business that you're seeing businesses leave the states of Oregon and Washington. You're seeing workers leave the states of Oregon and Washington. And which ones are leaving? The most successful businesses, the ones that have the financial wherewithal to be able to pack up and leave, they're packing up and leaving. And individuals are doing it as well. I mean, Bill Gates no longer lives in the state of Washington. Jeff Bezos no longer lives in the state of Washington. Elon Musk no longer lives in the state of California. And in Oregon, you've got a few people who are here because of historic ties. But other than that, what's happening to all the big businesses? They are moving out. And now the city of Portland, under its new crazy dozen-member city council, has come up with a CEO tax. Just wait until you hear the details of how this tax works. But first, welcome to the Lars Larson Show. If you want to join the best conversation in talk journalism, it's here every day at 866-HEY-LARS. That's 866-439-5277. Send your emails to talk@LarsLarson.com. And, of course, naysayers always go to the head of the line. Our ex-poll question today, is Argentina's president right about the United Nations being useless, or does it serve an important purpose? We've given you two choices on that question. Useless is the one I'm going to vote for. Important is the one I'm not going to vote for. Argentina's libertarian president, Javier Milei, gave a speech at the United Nations General Assembly yesterday. He called the United Nations useless and said it was made up with fatally arrogant parasites who are masquerading as well-intentioned bureaucrats. What a great way of summing up exactly what the United Nations is. Find the X-Poll every day at Lars Larson Show and at LarsLarson.com. Now, we had an interesting split decision on the question on yesterday's X-Poll. Should Donald Trump ban diesel exports to lower prices short term? 28% of you agreed with me and said no, but 78% said yes to a diesel export ban. Now, I'm not an economist, but I've talked to a bunch of people who are economists. I don't think it's going to have the effect that you think it's going to have. I think that it would be, at best, a temporary reduction in price, but it is not going to reduce diesel prices long term. And I think I explained why. It's fairly easy to understand. America overproduces diesel fuel. We produce about 5.5 million barrels every single day. We use about 3.5 million barrels every single day. That means we have a surplus of 2 million barrels a day. Now, the thinking of the folks who want to have the ban on export is, if we ban the oil companies from exporting finished diesel to anywhere else outside the United States, those extra 2 million barrels a day will stay in the United States. And when they stay here, with 3.5 million barrels of demand and 5.5 million barrels of supply, you'll have way more supply than you have demand. Now, classic economics thinking is, if I have a gigantic amount of supply, 5.5 million barrels, I have a smaller amount of demand, 3.5 million barrels of demand, then for a short time, diesel prices will drop like a rock. I mean, you could literally see them drop below the cost of production as the oil companies simply try to clear out all of their supplies. In the same way that a lumber mill that has overproduced, say, dimensional lumber, 2x6s and 2x4s, if all of a sudden they see a halt to demand because housing starts have slowed down dramatically, they might try to clear out that lumber yard by selling all that stuff at a bargain basement rate. But are they going to produce any more of it? And you all know the answer. I mean, would a sawmill that already has lower demand and has a yard full of excess supply, would they keep the sawmill turned on, churning out more 2x6s and 2x4s, or would they turn the sawmill off? And the thinking is that while it might have a short-term effect, it is not going to change diesel prices long-term, but what it will do is the oil refineries will simply say, we're not going to make more product if we don't know that we can sell it. Now, let me get back to this CEO tax, because this is being put forward by Mitch Green, not exactly the sharpest tool in the shed by my estimation, and Angelita Murillo. Now, what are they proposing? Right now, the city of Portland has a tax on companies. And what they do is they say that companies that have a ratio between what the CEO of the company makes and what the average worker makes, if it's 100-1, then they have to pay a surcharge equal to 10% of the amount it pays in the city business tax. Okay, that's pretty punishing, but there you go. A company with a 250-1 ratio or greater would pay a 25% surcharge. Now, they put the tax in 9 years ago, 2017, and the tax generates about $5 million a year. Do you know what Green and Murillo plan to do? They plan to change the ratios. They say, number one, if you have a CEO to worker ratio, not of 100-1, but just 50-1, you're going to have to pay not 10% more, but 25% more. And then if you have a company with a ratio of 500-1, you're going to have to pay a ratio as high as 500%. So instead of raising $5 million a year, they figure it's going to raise something like $70 million a year, or about 18-fold what it raises right now. I just want to ask you this. If they put this in place, I mean, if Green and Murillo manage to get this brand new tax in place in the city of Portland, there are only 400 companies that have to pay the tax right now. How quickly do all 400 of those companies call up the moving vans to move outside the city limits of Portland and maybe even outside the state of Oregon to say, we're not going to pay this crazy level of taxation? When you jack our taxes up to 18 times what they are today, then you've given us every incentive to just pack our stuff and get the heck out of Dodge. Glad to be with you. Always glad to take your calls. If you want to join the best conversation in talk journalism, it's right here at 866-HEY-LARS. Send emails to talk@LarsLarson.com. 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
7: Hey, welcome back to the program. It's a pleasure to be with you. America's long-term borrowing costs have just hit a level that America hasn't seen in more than 20 years. Who's going to end up paying for it, and exactly what is this going to do to our economic prospects? I thought we'd ask a couple of questions of Dr. Peter Earle, who's a senior director of research at the American Institute for Economic Research and a former Wall Street trader. Dr. Earle, welcome back to the program.
22: Good to talk to you. How's everything going?
7: It's going well, except for this. I mean, I'd love to see people be able to refinance their houses and get less expensive money, both businesses and individuals. How bad is this situation when I give that stat that this is the first time in 20 years that U.S. borrowing costs have been this high?
22: Well, I mean, it's a reason for Americans to pay attention, but the high yield by itself is really evidence of a crisis. The thing is, though, that those high yields in Treasury bonds are being, basically bonds are being sold and it's pushing the rates up on those. That's going to eventually filter through to credit cards, to mortgage rates, and everything else. So if we don't feel it now, we will eventually.
7: And is it 5.444%? I didn't know it went to triple digits, but it's climbed 3 basis points to that point. But that's the borrowing rate at which our federal government is borrowing to finance our debt, right?
22: Yeah, that's right. And what it means is that, of course, our, right now, the debt service, which means the government's monies that have to be paid out to bondholders, whether they're American insurance companies or they're foreign nations, whatever they are that hold the bonds, right now, that's over $1.2 trillion, which is the second largest budget item in the government budget.
7: Yeah, and so how do we end up fixing this problem?
22: Well, there's a couple of things that could be done. The first would be to just spend a little bit less and all that sort of thing. We could also try to pay some of those bonds down. That would be helpful. But, I mean, really the biggest thing right now is I think what we need to do is we really need to get a lid on spending, and we really need to start to live within our means, because as we have $40 trillion worth of debt, you know, even a small move from, like, say, 4.9 to 5.2%, that becomes a huge amount of money going out the door. And every American who pays taxes should be thinking about what else could that $1.2 trillion be doing, preferably in my pocket. But if we had to have the government spend it, there's a lot better things to do than be sending it out to people around the world.
7: And by the way, Dr. Earle, when you say we need to get our spending under control, you mean the government, our government needs to get a spend, because individuals can spend or not spend. But when the government spends money, then that's what's running us into the ditch. And so we need to get the U.S. Congress, I guess, to spend less, except do they have a lot of options in where they can cut that spending?
22: Well, I mean, that's eventually the question that needs to be answered, because, I mean, the government simply can't be all things to all people. You know, demand curves slope downward. We can only spend so much. And eventually what we're doing is we're handing a bill to our kids and grandkids. So, yeah. And when I say we, I mean our government that we elected. I don't mean you and I. Certainly not.
7: Well, and the option that even individuals and sometimes companies take is to default on debt. But the United States has never done that. Are we getting to the point where things are going to be stretched sufficiently that we might be up against the idea of defaulting on that debt?
22: So I don't think we would ever default because all the payments would be made in dollars, and I think the Federal Reserve would just print those dollars. The question is, if we reached a point where we had to print dollars to pay our debt, to pay this debt service, the dollar would obviously be shrinking in value, losing purchasing power. It would be inflationary in a sense. And then what would happen is, then for future borrowing, the yields that are now at 5.4 and so on, they would be much, much higher. You could be talking 7, 8, 10%, even higher than that. So that would be, that would force us to stop spending. I don't think we would default, but I definitely think it would create a huge crisis if that came to pass.
7: Okay, so Dr. Peter Earle is with me from the Institute for Economic Research. Did it ever get this bad in the late 70s and early 80s when interest rates went so high? And I know what I was paying for a household interest rate, but was it this bad when it came to the government's borrowing too back then?
22: No, not at all. In fact, we only crossed the $1 trillion barrier in 1981. And, you know, at that time, when we crossed the $1 trillion debt barrier, people said, oh, this has got to be near the end. We can't go on like this. You know, this is an issue that needs to be resolved sooner rather than later. And now it's, you know, 40-something years later, we're up to $40 trillion in debt, and who knows how much higher it can go. We never had rates, this much debt with this high of interest rates before, though, that combination.
7: Well, I mean, I hate to start testing these limits, but how much longer can it go on? I mean, could they effectively treat this like, you know, the worst of your friends who've ever said, well, I'm buried in credit card debt, but I'll just go get another credit card and just keep on accumulating debt because I'll never get called on it. Is that basically the short and long term plan of the federal government? Is just, you know, just keep on printing money and just keep borrowing money. As long as we don't officially default, no problem.
22: You know, Lars, I got to tell you, I do think that what's happening right now is that it's kind of a game of kick the can. And, like, you know, most political figures, whether it's in the U.S. or anywhere else, they have very short-term time horizons. Their incentives are all very short-term. So most people just want to keep it going. And then whether they leave office or they get a new job, you know, they've left it for someone else to take care of. But there will be someone, who knows if it's someone who's already living or somebody who hasn't been born yet, who will have to deal with this issue some way or another, whether it's somebody not buying our bonds anymore when we need to finance the military and things like that, or dealing with, you know, yields on these bonds that are so high that, you know, essentially the debt service, paying out on this debt that we've taken, basically eats up the entire U.S. budget. So that's going to happen eventually if we don't stop.
7: By the way, Dr. Earle, would you help my audience? I want you to help me debunk something because I've done it with them already, you know, but they may believe you better. But all that debt, all that money, they always say, well, China owns us because I think doesn't China have just a hair under 1 trillion of that 40 trillion? But most of that 40 trillion is actually owed right back to ourselves. In other words, back to the banks, back to the pensions, and back to everyone else. Can you help me tell my audience where that 40 trillion is owed? Who do we owe it to?
22: Sure. So I believe about between 22% and 30% of it, because it changes, is owned by foreign nations, whether that's Japan, you know, a little bit of China, not so much, you know, Russia sold a lot of it, but European nations own it, that sort of thing. And a lot of times it's not just nations that own it, it's banks because it makes good collateral, so banks around the world. But the lion's share is owned by two major entities, and one of them is the Federal Reserve. The other is massive American pension funds and insurance companies, you know, PIMCO, all these other companies out there. They own most of the debt. Now, the thing is that a lot of times people say, well, then we don't have to worry about it. Well, don't we? Because, you know, the way I see it, I mean, you know, the Fed is basically the only entity that's willing to be taking a loss. But I mean, if I had a business and I had lots of stakeholders and policyholders, I'm going to want to make sure that that debt is good no matter who it comes from. So there's trade-offs to it being owned domestically or by foreign entities.
7: I think you're absolutely right. Dr. Earle, it's a pleasure to have you on. That's Dr. Peter Earle, Senior Director of Research at the American Institute for Economic Research. Back in a moment, you're listening to the Lars Larson Show and the Radio Northwest.

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0: apparently the U.S. Department of Employment has said, well, you have to officially look for a job. And I got this response from Michelle, who writes in, Lars, I'm an employer. There is nothing more frustrating than hiring when you have the added bonus of people on unemployment applying for your job with no intent to actually go to work for you. It just wastes your time and money. So there is no benefit to subjecting striking workers to this rule. I understand there's no benefit, but there's no sense in allowing people who are on strike to collect unemployment. Because when you get unemployment, when you have lost your job, has a striking worker lost his or her job? He is not. He's not out of a job. Does he have a job he can go back to? Yes, he does. And he knows he'll be going back to it at the end of the strike. So does it make any sense to let them collect unemployment? It does not. And it's an additional cost and one more reason why big employers can say, not interested in going to the Pacific Northwest states like Oregon and Washington. Let's go to Dean. Hey, Dean, thanks for listening on the Radio Northwest Network. What's on your mind today?
1: Oh, yeah. Back in the 80s, I lived in Israel, and we had a name for United Nations peacekeepers that were in southern Lebanon. We called them the United Nothings.
0: It doesn't surprise me. They're really not worth much, are they? The UN peacekeepers.
1: No, they're not.
0: So-called.
1: They're useless.
0: Yeah,
1: they're totally useless. They're not allowed to fire or anything like that. They're just standing there doing nothing. So.
0: And by the way, do you know, Dean, the only time the UN is allowed to send so-called UN peacekeepers in is when both sides of a dispute agree to invite them in.
1: Oh, yeah.
0: So in other words, when both sides in a war say it would be okay if the UN sent some people in to the middle of this dispute, if you've got that kind of agreement, then you don't have much of a dispute, do you?
1: No, you don't. In fact, despite the fact that the peacekeepers were there in southern Lebanon, the PLO were still sending rockets over on top of us. I mean, I lived up in, I was a kibbutznik up in northeastern Israel, Kibbutz Dan to be exact.
0: Yep.
1: And, we got so tired of it that we actually invaded Lebanon and created the security zone there in southern Lebanon as a result of that. So.
0: Well, by the way, one of the things that is wrong with the UN, in addition to all the other things, is, do you know what UNRWA is? The UN
1: Yes,
0: works.
1: I do.
0: Yeah, and when Gaza, when the attack was made October 7th, 3 years ago, the world found out that an awful lot of the Hamas terrorists were on the payroll of the United Nations agency. And what's even more crazy,
1: I remember that too well.
0: Yeah, it digs into the details a bit, Dean, but consider this. Arguably, they say, well, we have to have a way of providing for the refugees who are Palestinians. Well, number one, I don't think the Palestinians, so-called, even though they claim to be part of a state that has never existed and the way it's going is never going to exist, called Palestine. There has never been a country of Palestine, and I don't think there ever will be a country of Palestine, because every time the so-called leaders of Palestine, like even the late Yasser Arafat, were offered a deal, and Bill Clinton complains about this all the time, so it's kind of weird to have two people as different politically as Bill Clinton and me agreeing on this, that he says, look, we offered them a state multiple times, and they turned it down. They don't want a state, okay? But in that case, you say, well, shouldn't the United Nations do something for these Palestinian refugees? Well, they have a UN refugee agency. That's all it does, is it deals with refugees everywhere on planet Earth. And you say, okay, is that the agency that's taking care of Hamas? No. Hamas decided they wanted their own separate agency called UNRWA that operates within the UN. So monies from the UN, which is broke, by the way, and they want the United States to bail them out, is being used to pay the salaries of Hamas members who work for UNRWA. So UNRWA is an organization that provides paychecks to terrorists.

0: How wrong is that?
1: Very, very. It doesn't make any sense. And
0: I think we should put the UN out of his misery. I think we should get rid of the entire agency. I think it makes no sense for it to exist. And yet, that's exactly what we've got right now. Let's see. By the way, Dan writes in, Lars, I agree with everything you just said. And maybe Ted wasn't as eloquent as possible, but I think what he was trying to get out, states like Oregon, like California, like Washington, make it so enticing to break the law to come here that we give them more benefits than we give to our own damn citizens. You know they can get here. They know in most cases they won't be prosecuted, and we just lavish the goods on them. Dan, all I was saying was when somebody says, well, it's the United States' fault because you've made the place too enticing, it's like saying, well, I saw that car, but it was such a nice looking car. The owner of the car had made it so nice that I just couldn't resist stealing it. He enticed me into stealing it. It's blaming the victim and saying the victim made this such an attractive thing to steal that I just couldn't help myself and I had to steal it. In that case, you're blaming the victim of the theft for the theft and saying it's their fault that it happened. Oh, and by the way, let's see, Brett writes in from Pasco, Washington, listening on KONA. Lars, if the media declares it's their First Amendment right to have a desk in the White House and some sort of radical judicial committee agrees with their cry, it opens up freedoms for all. That would mean that I and other citizens have a right to space in the White House, too, to be able to observe and document the daily activities for my journalism. Would they then create some sort of draw system for a 30-day occupation? I'm sure there's a limit to the amount of desk space available. Somehow, I don't believe the First Amendment was only written for the media with a specific agenda. And I think you're absolutely right about that. And having been in the White House briefing room, there is not much desk space there at all. 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
16: The White House says access for reporters is back after a judge ordered the Trump administration to temporarily end its ban of some outlets. A judge ruled in favor of CNN, MS Now, and Politico after the outlets sued the administration over being banned from covering President Trump's events. Now the outlets have called for another emergency hearing over still being denied access despite the ruling. President Trump last week blocked them from the White House after accusing them of creating fake news and negative coverage. Speaking before the United Nations today in New York City, Israeli Prime Minister Benjamin Netanyahu said that city's mayor Zohran Mamdani has changed the city for the worse.
17: Mr. Mamdani, since you were elected mayor of this city, many Jews no longer feel safe in New York.
16: Mamdani has accused Netanyahu of organizing a genocide of Palestinians. Several delegations at the UN got up and left as Netanyahu began his speech.
17: I say this. Shame on you.
16: Large crowds of protesters gathered outside the UN protesting Netanyahu's appearance. Some protesters were arrested. A state visit continues today at the White House for Chinese President Xi Jinping. President Trump says the U.S. and China will work together to forge a better future for both nations. Xi will be the guest at a state dinner tonight that will be attended by several U.S. tech executives. The pair plan to visit the National Archives on Friday. A man wounded during the 2024 assassination attempt on President Trump at a campaign rally in Butler, Pennsylvania, has died. 76-year-old Jim Copenhaver was one of two spectators injured when gunman Thomas Crooks opened fire during the event. Trading on Wall Street ended today with stocks mixed as Treasury yields have continued to move higher. At the closing bell, the Dow Jones had lost 161 points. The S&P 500 fell by a point. The Nasdaq gained 3 points. I'm Scott Carr.
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4: 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Also, lefties are calling for more assassinations. But before we get to any of that, my friends, time to talk about what happened at the UN today.
19: You will never find a more wretched hive of scum and villainy. We must be cautious.
4: Why should you care about what happens at the UN? Why should you care about what Bibi Netanyahu, the prime minister of another country, said today? I know that by now, after 3 years since October 7th, some of you are probably going, oh, Ari's going to talk about Israel again. And we knew he would, because Bibi Netanyahu was speaking at the UN today. This is for you, who may feel that way. This is for the ones who go, are we still really at war with Iran? Why are we doing that? My gas prices are higher. Or this is for you also. I'm America first, and I don't think we should be dealing with any of this other stuff, turn the UN into a parking lot. I hear all of that. I hear every single one of those arguments. But this is the argument I'm going to make in response. Everything that Bibi Netanyahu spoke about today are issues that don't just affect us as Americans, but us as people who live in Washington State. And you're going to say, you're crazy, Ari. What the hell are you talking about? Let me make my case. And then when I'm done making my case, if you don't believe me, you call in and argue with me. The phone lines will be open. The text lines will be open. And you can call in and argue with me. And I will take every single one of your calls unless you're previously banned by the show. Okay. Let's start with this. Bibi Netanyahu is introduced. Everybody knew he was going to be speaking, and a whole bunch of delegates of a whole bunch of countries walk out. They're walking out. See, the world has turned against him. It has nothing to do with Bibi Netanyahu. It has everything to do with the fact that they hate the Jews. Shall we go through some of the countries that walked out today? And you tell me if this is just an Israeli issue or if this is an American issue. Let's see, who do we have here? Syria, Jordan, Lebanon, Iraq, Saudi Arabia. Saudi Arabia cracks me up the most. You know why? 2 weeks ago, Saudi Arabia asked Israel to take care of the Houthi rebels who are blockading parts of the Red Sea, parts of the shipping in that area. So, oh, please, Israel. Oh, please, America. Come help us. We're going to walk out on your speech. Give me a break. Somalia, Libya, Tunisia, Sudan, Egypt, Yemen, Oman, Afghanistan, Pakistan, Iran. You really want to be friends with these guys? North Korea. North Korea. Like we care about that. The Republic of the Congo. Liberia. Come on, guys. Can we be real about this? Oh, all these countries walked out. Yeah, I think we can take them. And secondly, do any of the countries I just listed not also hate the U.S., including like Qatar? We'll come back to Qatar in a second. All these countries hate America. They hate Jews. They hate America. They hate Israel. There's a lot more, but you get the idea. Cuba. Cuba walked. Uh-oh. Watch out now. Cuba. The communists walked out. Oh, darn. What are we going to do here? Bibi Netanyahu immediately called them for walking out. And he called it right.
17: We'd all be dead. Now, you want to hear the ultimate irony? In defending itself, Israel is also defending many of the countries whose delegates just left this hall. In fact, I want you to know that many of their leaders even thank us privately for taking out Iran's nukes. It's hard to imagine more mind-blowing hypocrisy, but that's exactly what it is. Now, this isn't the first time we are faced with the threat of annihilation.
4: Let's stop there for 1 second. These leaders in private thank Israel, thank the United States for taking out Iran's nuclear ambitions, Iran's nuclear capabilities. You want to know who some of those countries are? I was at an event at the State Department with the ambassadors from Iraq talking about how great it was that this was all happening. And Iraq is one of the countries that walked out. I had a lovely conversation with one of the ambassadors from Iraq over kosher wine and little hot dogs. It was great. It was wonderful. At the U.S. State Department in Washington, D.C. during the 250th anniversary, and Iraq walks out of the room. It's for show. It's for show. Saudi Arabia, which literally was begging the U.S. and Israel to take out the Houthi rebels, which are paid for by Iran. You know how crazy the U.N. is? The U.N. just put Iran as the vice chairs of the committee dealing with nuclear proliferation. Well, I guess now that they don't have any nukes left, sure, maybe they know something about nuclear proliferation. Maybe. That's how corrupt the UN is. Of course, unlike other countries, say Ukraine, which you remember wasn't thankful about the help that the U.S. gave them, the help that President Trump gave them, Bibi Netanyahu always thanks the president. You go places in Israel, there are train stations named after Trump. There are towns named after Trump. Anywhere you go, you can buy a Trump yarmulke. I have several. I need some new ones. No Democrat ones, no Joe Biden ones. American flags all over the place. You see that anywhere else in the Middle East? Here's what Bibi Netanyahu said.
17: In this battle against the barbarians, we've had no greater partner than President Trump. I thank him. I thank him for his bold leadership. He boldly confronted an enormous danger to America, Israel, and the world. Decades ago, he understood that if left unchallenged, the fanatic Ayatollahs who chant death to America, death to Israel, would eventually carry out their mad fantasies. So Israel and America acted together, not only to protect ourselves, but to save civilization.
4: He's exactly right. He's exactly right. Does it suck that our gas prices are higher? Yes. Are there things we could be doing about that we're not doing about it? Yes. Could the war have been over faster? Yes, I agree with you. I pay gas prices too, and I drive a V8 Hemi Charger. So believe me, I am feeling it in the wallet. And also, we just got my daughter a new car, and now, guess what? I have to pay for her gas also. So that's me, my wife, my daughter. I was getting off easy for a while there because I only had two drivers in the house because my boys left town. Now I got my daughter driving. I feel it. Believe me, what? You think I don't buy groceries? I'm usually the one going shopping for said groceries. So, yes, I feel it. Yes, I understand it. But I understand the importance of getting rid of a nuclear Iran. Here's something else. We know that many enemies of the U.S. are trying to infiltrate our college campuses. And they are involved in social media going after the U.S., claiming, oh, we're losing the war, corrupting people against the U.S., corrupting people against Israel. Bibi Netanyahu called that out directly to Qatar.
17: For 3 years, our brave soldiers have been valiantly fighting a seven-front war. But there's an eighth front to this war. It's the war for truth. It is waged in the world's media, and most perniciously, in social media. Several foreign countries have spent untold billions to spread lies about my country. The first to do so was Qatar. Decades ago, it started massively funding American universities and toxic media outlets like Al Jazeera. They did the same in Europe, by the way. And their goal was clear. Brainwash young minds to hate Israel, hate America, hate the West.
4: That's exactly what's happening on our college campuses and not in some faraway place. That's exactly what's happening here in Washington, here in Seattle. We know this. It's been documented. In fact, the Daily Caller has a whole series out now about China funding things at University of Washington. We know this is happening. We've seen it. You don't like socialism? You don't like Zoran Mamdani? Guess what? Neither does Israel. Neither does Netanyahu.
17: We've taken innumerable steps to protect the civilian population. Is this genocide? Of course not. It's the opposite of genocide. So to all those that are spreading these lies about my country and about our brave soldiers, whether they sit in this hall or in the office of the anti-Semitic mayor of New York, I say this. Shame on you. Shame on you for distorting the facts. Shame on you for inverting victim and aggressor. Shame on you for spitting in the face of truth. Mr. Mamdani, since you were elected mayor of this city, many Jews no longer feel safe in New York. They talk to me. They tell me. This isn't the city we remember. It changed so quickly. Now, it's no wonder. You praise criminals convicted of supporting Hamas. You count as friends people like Hassan Piker, who said America deserved 9/11. America deserved 9/11. Some friends you have. You invite into your home a Palestinian journalist who filmed Hamas terrorists beating and torturing Israeli hostages and later admitted that he refused to publish the videos in order to protect, you guessed it, the terrorists.
4: Let's not forget, Zoran Mamdani also had Mahmoud Khalil at his election party, at his home. His wife also posted all this pro-October 7th stuff. Zoran Mamdani doesn't just hang out with terrorists. He also hangs out with criminals. He wants to release them. Do you know what he said the other day? The other day, the city will no longer respond to their version of find it, fix it calls to homeless encampments. Why do you think that is? Is that any different than Katie Wilson's nonsense, who has said many of the same things, but she doesn't have as big of a microphone because everybody has turned on her already? What, you think we're not having similar problems here in Seattle? We'll spend a lot of the show today discussing the problems we're having here in Seattle. Katie Wilson, just as bad. Dumber, but just as bad. Same bad ideas about public safety. Same bad ideas about criminals. Oh, they just need hugs. Oh, they just need dinners at Gracie Mansion. Oh, we can just be socialists or communists or anarchists. It'll be perfectly fine. You don't like the protesters we have in Seattle? Guess what? Bibi Netanyahu specifically called out the protesters that were outside the UN today getting arrested, like Susan Sarandon. That's a name I haven't heard in a long time, a long time. Here's what Bibi Netanyahu said.
17: To the protesters outside, to the hypocritical delegates who left this hall, I ask, where were you when the Iranian tyrants butchered and maimed tens of thousands of unarmed Iranian civilians? When they butchered and maimed thousands of their own people, where were you? Did you organize mass rallies, hunger strikes? Did you protest outside the Iranian mission to the UN? Did you speak out, for that matter, for Christians persecuted in Iran and throughout the Middle East? No, no, you didn't do that, because you're phony human rights protesters. On Christians, you know that their numbers are plummeting everywhere in the Middle East where they're being persecuted and hounded, except one place, my country, Israel, where the Christian community is growing, thriving, succeeding. In fact, you didn't protest when we left Bethlehem. It was controlled by us. It was 80 to 90% Christian. And we gave it to the Palestinian Authority. And today, it's 80 to 90% Muslim. Everyone, the Christians, were shoved out. Did you protest that? Did you speak about that? Nothing. Nada.
4: He's exactly right. Do the protesters around here show up for any just cause, or only the ones that are anti-American? Only the ones that are anti-Semitic? Only the ones that are pro-terror? Only the ones that are pro-trans-Tifa? Those are the only ones they show up for. You had churches, synagogues, and mosques shut down for months here. I didn't hear them say anything about religious liberty back then. How many other things have happened around here where the protesters are silent? Absolutely silent. You don't hear anything out of them. They only show up when it's anti-American, anti-capitalism, anti-Semitic, anti-Republican, anti-Trump. That's the only time these guys ever show up. We're talking about the same values shared between us here in Seattle, Washington, and over in the Middle East in one small country called Israel. We're talking about the exact same Judeo-Christian value system. You know, I say all the time, I wish I didn't have to talk about this stuff. I would love to do a sports show. Maybe not today, because the Mariners were eliminated mathematically from playoff contention. And that would be pretty depressing for a lot of people. But my Mets were eliminated at the opening day of the season. Basically, it was like that Family Guy thing. Oh, it's the first day of the season. Oh, and the season's over, right? That's basically what it was for the Mets. Mariners were eliminated today. Wouldn't be a good day, but we'd have a lot to talk about. Baby animals at the zoo. Love talking about baby animals at the zoo. Instead, we're talking about this kind of stuff because nobody else is. Because nobody else is. If you don't see the shared values, if you don't see the same struggles, if you don't see the shared enemies, then you give me a call and tell me where I'm wrong. 206-421-5757. That's 206-421-5757. Because there was one moment in the speech that actually really stood out to me. You know that Iran, according to President Trump, has killed over 70,000 of its own people who are protesting against the terrorist regime? 70,000 people! You don't hear Zoran Mamdani protesting Iran when they land there. You don't hear him calling for the heads of Iran to be arrested. You don't hear anybody else walking out for the Iranian speech except for the U.S. You know what Netanyahu did today? He offered up Starlink as a present to the protesters in Iran.
17: People who have sacrificed so much for so long. The Iranian regime is especially afraid when their people have this. When their people have this. This is a communications device, Starlink, that allows people to access truth, to exercise choice, to exercise freedom of thought and freedom of speech. That's why the Iranian regime spends millions and billions of dollars censoring the internet.
4: Remember when Joe Biden had the Ministry of Truth? Remember when the Democrats were pressuring social media companies to shut everybody down because they didn't want the truth out? How is that different than what the Iranian regime is doing to control communications in Iran? It's not at all. There's a great video of Israel's ambassador to the UN walking over to the Iranian ambassador, holding the Starlink device, trying to give it to him, and the Iranian guy won't even look at him. Trying to help the people who are actually seeking freedom, actually seeking liberty, actually seeking capitalism, actually seeking Western values. We have so much in common with a tiny little country the size of New Jersey over there. And it's amazing to me that people still don't see that. Today, it was incredible to me watching on social media when those funds from Qatar and other countries were being put to use, where you're literally seeing the exact same posts from multiple bot accounts coming online to criticize Bibi Netanyahu, to criticize Israel, to criticize Western values, to criticize President Trump, to criticize the United States of America. It's the same enemies. It's the same problems. You can just swap out Israel for America. You could swap out Israel for what's happening here in Seattle, what's happening here in Washington. It's the exact same fight. It's the exact same fight, which is why we talk about it so much. You disagree with me, you have questions, you give us a call or a text at 206-421-5757. That's 206-421-5757. Up next, my friends, Katie Wilson's budget said it prioritizes public safety. So why are they taking fire departments out of commission? Talk all about it when we come back. 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
7: So remember that Katie Wilson said, oh, well, I'm prioritizing public safety in my budget and I'm not raising taxes in my budget. And remember just a couple days ago, yesterday, as a matter of fact, we dissected her budget, showed how she was cutting public safety, showed how she was raising fees. So I guess fees is the new word for taxes. And we showed she was completely full of it. We also showed she was lying about multiple other things. I think it was three lies we found for Katie Wilson yesterday. Well, now we have found lie number four, and this brings us to an Ari Hoffman Show exclusive.
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7: A source sent me this email that allegedly went out to the entire Seattle Fire Department, claiming that because of Socialist Mayor Katie Wilson's new proposed budget, $7 million in overtime will be cut and, quote, be managed through planned unit outages, taking our daily minimum staffing from 222 to 209. Depending on staffing levels, 4 to 6 units may be taken out of service daily to meet this reduction. This could also mean closing a fire station for a shift if the outage occurs in a single house. Does that sound like prioritizing public safety? And you can't give me the BS of, oh, Katie Wilson hates the police. This is the fire department. Everybody loves the fire department. They have Dalmatians, right? Everybody loves the fire department. Now, let's go through a few things that contributed to this. Ever since I got the show, we've been talking about fire department outages because of a lack of staffing. You do remember, you might remember during COVID, that over 70 firefighters were terminated for not getting the jab. Now, before you start giving me jab this, jab that, whether it's one side or the other, I will remind you, many of them found employment in other departments. I will also remind you that they offered to do the exact same accommodations they were already doing, all the mask insanity and all that, that they had been doing previously, and the department said no. I will also remind you there's not a single documented case of COVID being transmitted between anybody because of all the protective equipment. I will also remind you that when there was the surge, guess what happened? The fire department went back to the same restrictions that were the accommodations. So they fired these guys because they didn't like them. It's that simple. Some of them would go back to work tomorrow, though that number has been getting smaller and smaller and smaller because after 6-7 years of this nonsense, who would wait around? That's like, do you think she still loves me? Do you think so? Do you think you're saying there's a chance? Why would you stick around? Why would you stick around? So we've lost trained first responders to other cities, to other counties, to other states. And according to a source from the fire department, their attrition rate of the ones they're trying to hire and trying to train through the academy is growing exponentially because they're getting so many candidates that aren't up to snuff. Because once you do your DEI nonsense hiring, guess what? A lot of people can't carry that amount of weight you need to do. A lot of people don't know structural integrity of a building, which you have to know. Why do firefighters usually look the same way? How do they usually look gigantic and male? Why is that? It's a lot of weight to be slinging around. Forget the stuff you have to carry. Forget the walls you have to bash in. Let's just start with the equipment you have to wear. How many pounds of gear is the oxygen tank alone? Now you got to be running up ladders, running up staircases, and you have to know where you can step, where you can't step, which wall you can take out, which wall you can't take out. You have to know that kind of stuff. You think the pink-haired lesbian is going to be able to do this kind of stuff? Really? You think so? Okay, maybe some lesbians will be able to do it. But I will say this, is you look around at the people they're hiring, and you go, yeah, you're not going to make it through the academy. Realistically, I wouldn't make it through the academy. You know why? I am 5'9 and overweight and out of shape. I'm going to put that out there. Sorry, I probably can't be a firefighter. My friends who are firefighters, a lot bigger than me, a lot taller than me. My friends who are medics have better memories than me. Why? They have to know the medications. They have to know the procedures. That is not my cup of tea. It's just not. When you get substandard applicants, you have to get rid of more people through attrition at the fire department. So Katie Wilson claims that she is prioritizing public safety. Interesting that this comes out the same day we find out that 8 Seattle firefighters were injured early this morning while battling a house fire in North Seattle. This comes right after the union warned Katie Wilson that this was going to be a problem. You know how many times we've done social media posts about brownouts? What was the chief's response? Do you remember this? Remember the chief's response when we were doing posts about brownouts? That's racist. That's racist. How dare you call them brownouts? Would you prefer we call them blackouts? What would you, offline? What would you like us to use for this? What term would be acceptable to you? As opposed to addressing the core problem, it's racism. That's what we're going with, right? Everybody has lost their minds. So, Katie Wilson caught in another lie about public safety. Clearly, this is a public safety issue. This is a public safety potential catastrophe. And you have the entire media. Look how great her budget is. It prioritizes public safety. And it doesn't raise taxes. They are all lying to you. Because nobody bothered to read the damn thing. Why not? Because it's easier to be stenographers, even for a mayor that they all hate, rather than doing the actual work of reading through the budget. I did it. I enjoyed a nice Cabernet Sauvignon while doing that, by the way. Some nice kosher wine. Didn't have scotch during the week. Had a nice glass of wine while reading the budget. You can do it, too. You can do it, too. Unbelievable. Yet so not. So next time any of the Mockingbird media, anytime the lamestream media says, oh, it's not raising taxes and it's prioritizing public safety, BS. It's colossal BS. We go to the KVI studio line, take a call from Craig in Puyallup. Craig, what's up, man?
8: Well, hey there. Good show. And I retired as a firefighter, medic, a few years ago.
7: Hang on one second, Craig. I hate to cut you off. How tall are you?
8: Yep. Six.
7: Six. 6 feet tall. All right. How much can you bench press when you were a firefighter?
8: Probably a 5'9" Jewish dude.
7: Thank you, Craig. You may resume with your commentary. Thank you for illustrating my point. That's perfect. Continue, please. Yeah.
8: The thing is, I worked through COVID, and our department made allowances. We didn't lose anybody. So the overtime thing, it's not going to stop the number of calls. There's still going to be 911 calls. It's just going to be less people going.
7: Yeah.
8: So you're going to get slower responses. You're going to get guys, gals that are going to get burnt out. I was at a station one time when it was years ago. We were running 7-8 calls a day. Yay. When I left, we were running 7 or 8 by 1 o'clock in the afternoon, and I started at 8 in the morning.
7: That's crazy.
8: You can't keep up. It's going to be tough on humans. It's going to be tough on equipment. People are going to have a longer wait, and people are going to call out. You can only run somebody so long.
7: Let me ask you this.
8: People are going to get physically and mentally tired.
7: Let me ask you this. While I have you on the phone, because this is great, I'm really glad you called in. Let me ask you this. So if you shut down a fire department in one neighborhood, doesn't that extend the response time because another one has to respond from a greater distance away?
8: Absolutely correct, and I've never shut down a station, but if one station is down, the other one's got to cover it. You can't just say, oh, sorry.
7: Exactly. And let me tell you something else.
8: You can just say,
7: let me tell you this one here for a minute, okay? I don't know how things are out in Puyallup, but I know how things are here in Seattle. Years ago, when they started putting in all the bike lanes and all the bike lane insanity, I did a public disclosure request from the fire department and from multiple other emergency responders. And I said, I want the survey showing me how the bike lanes and effects on traffic affect 911 response time. And they said no responsive records. So it sounds like they never did a study to see how much that would delay this kind of stuff. Have you seen delays like that before?
8: Not where I work, because I work predominantly semi-rural areas.
7: Yeah. Yeah.
8: But you can't, you know, with a 40,000-pound fire engine or even a loaded medic unit, the speed bump's there. You've got to slow down because it's not safe to hit it at speed. It's not good for the patient. It's not good for the equipment. You have to slow down. But bike lanes in our area really was not an issue I ran into. But you still got to weave your way through cars. And those units are 8 feet wide, not counting the mirrors.
7: Yep. And think about, for everybody here in Seattle, every road I go on now has speed bumps. Literally, was driving today. My daughter's learning to drive. She was driving. I was riding shotgun. My wife is in the back seat because she's petrified when my kids drive. She never sits in the front when any of them drive, by the way. And what happens? My daughter hit a speed bump normally, but you know what it does to the people in the back seat. They go up in the air. Now think of a fully loaded fire truck of what happens when you do that. Craig,
8: you can see the stuff in the hose bed shift if you get it at speed, and that ain't good.
7: Crazy stuff. Craig, this has been a very productive conversation, a funny one as well. I'm clipping that for later, your joke about the Jewish guy. Okay, that was great. That was fantastic. Craig, God bless you. Appreciate you being part of the show.
8: All the best, sir.
7: You want to be part of the show, give us a call or text at 206-421-5757. That's 206-421-5757. Up next, one of the victims of Butler, Pennsylvania, passes away from his injuries, and lefties are calling for more assassinations. Give you all the insane details when we come back. 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
7: I wasn't aware of this from the Butler shooting. I guess I just missed this detail. I didn't know that one of the people who was injured during the attempted assassination of President Trump was still struggling with their injuries. So when I saw the story that one of them succumbed to their injuries today, I was kind of taken aback by it. I was kind of horrified by it, too. According to the Post-Millennial, one of the 2 men attending the Butler, Pennsylvania rally who were shot and injured during the assassination attempt on Trump's life has died. Jim Copenhaver was 76 years old. He just wanted to go to a political rally. That's it. He just wanted to go to a rally for President Trump. A source close to the family told Ken Silver for Headline USA of his passing. He was shot and injured at the Trump rally that took place on July 13, 2024 in Pennsylvania. Another attendee, Corey, I'm going to butcher his last name, Comparatori, was fatally shot. David Dutch was also injured. Trump was also injured, of course. He was grazed by a bullet in the ear. The attempted assassin, Thomas Matthew Crooks, was fatally shot by authorities. And the fact that we don't know more about this guy at this stage is a little crazy. Now, looking at something like this, where you had a person die today as a result of an attempted assassination, and we know that the left is getting pretty crazy with their assassination attempts. I don't need to remind everybody of Charlie Kirk and such. A new study has found that a record number of students on college campuses across the country support using violence to stop a speaker from coming to their campus whom they disagree with or otherwise attempt to block them from speaking. How many times have we seen this at the University of Washington? How about that event where a Jewish group here in Seattle was having a town hall in downtown Seattle? I had trouble getting into the venue because people are throwing themselves in my way and throwing fake blood everywhere. The study from the Foundation for Individual Rights and Expression surveyed 68,510 students across 257 colleges and universities. And this is the sixth year they've done this study. They found that 71% of students support shutting down a speaker to prevent them from speaking on campus, up from 62% in 2022. How is that tamping down the rhetoric, dialing down the rhetoric for everybody? Is that what it is when you go from 66% to 72%? Does that sound like you're dialing it down? Additionally, 54% supported blocking other students from attending a campus speech, up from 37% in 2022. The study found that 34% of students support using violent means to stop a campus speech, up from 20% in 2022. Fire wrote that the study's results over the past 6 years paint a sobering picture, and that the atmosphere on campuses isn't just cautious, it's hostile. They added students continue to show low tolerance for controversial speakers and troublingly believe it's acceptable to shut down a speaker, block access to events, or even resort to violence to silence campus speech than ever before. These attitudes have either held steady or worsened in the past year. I'm going to explain to you why I think they've actually worsened, and I don't think it's on the lefty side. I think the lefty side has worsened as well. They think it's acceptable. They think it's acceptable behavior. But I think the right has said, screw it. Why should we behave? If they're going to do this, why shouldn't we do the exact same thing? Why shouldn't we do it? Can't fault them for thinking that when they see the behavior of the left and nobody does anything to stop it. We go to the KVI studio line, take a call from Leonard in Shoreline. Leonard, what's going on?
17: Oh, nothing much, sir. I'd like to thank you for bringing up this last topic that you brought up about Katie Wilson, you know, and let me give you my perspective on this. I'm pretty sure you and I have talked about this a lot. Picture this. If Katie Wilson decides to take these so-called fire stations and put them out of service as part of a blackout, here's what will happen. The next time somebody like me gets a heart attack in downtown Seattle, the nearest fire station would be Bellevue or maybe Snohomish County. And that will mean people like myself will die.
7: Well, I hope that's not the case, but you're not wrong in saying the fact that the delayed response time is going to be a lot longer, and we already saw what happened with that father who literally was stopped where the firefighters couldn't respond because there weren't enough police officers to go in and clear the house, or the apartment, which had been wrongfully marked as a place which was violent. Leonard, appreciate the call. Appreciate you being part of the show. You want to be part of the show, you give us a call or a text at 206-421-5757. That's 206-421-5757. Mary Jane in Marysville texted in, and she says, hi, Ari, you can always call Brown/blackout simple. Just keep it simple. Call it Democrats. Democratic policy. Let's call it that. This one here from Darren. When I was a volunteer firefighter, I had to carry a 300-pound man down a 3-story ladder for training. Yeah, I couldn't do that. This one here from the 206. Ari, in the mid-1970s, I had a friend who went to community college, 2-year degree for classes to qualify to become an SFD firefighter. He was 5'11", bench pressed 340 pounds. He tested 3 times with SFD, but those were the days that if affirmative action and without extra pound points for prior military service or being other than white or female, he was not passed. Shame he didn't think about claiming his identity as female or color as black or whatever liberal variation would work today. You're not wrong. You're not wrong. Lots more to discuss as the show continues. Why would Sunny Hostin from The View falsely claim she exonerated a murderer? Talk about look at me syndrome. Give you all the details when we come back. You'll listen to the Ari Hoffman Show on Talk Radio 570 KVI.
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23: 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You enter a different reality when you lose your husband.

0: with candles. Oh my God, was I a cult leader? Anyway, you sit around, you say a few prayers, and kids share things, and sometimes kids would overshare things. So sometimes what would happen was a kid would go, and I really had a meaningful weekend because, you know, my parents are getting divorced. And then some other kid would go, well, not just are my parents getting divorced, but let me tell you, my parents are restraining order divorced. And then some kid would go, yeah, well, my parent died. And then another kid would go, yeah, well, my parent beats me. And I would walk over to said kid and I go, okay, if that's true, I got to report that because I'm a mandated reporter. Are you making that up or is that true? Oh, I'm making it up. I was just trying to be cool or whatever it was, right? That is, kids do that kind of stuff. Kids are dumb. Kids are stupid. Kids try to one-up each other, especially teenagers, especially when they're in a highly charged emotional situation. So why is Sonny Hostin from The View claiming something that is easily provable false? Sonny Hostin falsely claimed to be the holdout juror who kept a murderous cannibal who killed his roommate and boiled her head out of prison by reason of insanity in 1991. The holdout juror in the case was a man, according to the New York Daily News at the time. She made the comment as the hosts were talking about the holdout juror in the Lindsey Clancy case, who was the only member of the jury that said Clancy should be held criminally responsible for killing her children. Clancy's case ended in mistrial due to a hung jury, or one lone just juror. While discussing the case, Hostin claimed to be the holdout juror for the butcher of Tompkins Square Park case, where the suspect, Daniel Rakowitz, slaughtered and then cooked the body parts of his roommate in 1989. Did he have that with a fava beans and a nice Chianti? Is that something he did? Yes, no, maybe so. Sorry, I shouldn't joke about this. This is real life, not Silence of the Lambs, right? Did I just freak out everybody in the booth over there?
1: Well, I think it's more about how disturbing that sound was.
0: Wasn't that? You don't expect that coming out of the microphone,
1: exactly,
0: do you?
1: So.
0: Hello, Clarice. Yes.
1: More people in their cars right now.
0: People were like, how much coffee has Hoffman had today? And the answer is none. None. Zero. Nada. Zilch. I did have two packages of cookies from that little cabinet.
1: I was
0: going
1: to say high on life, but yeah, high on no life. Sugar.
0: Well, dude, that's all I literally ate today was two of those little packages of cookies. Little packages.
1: Which ones?
0: The Chips Ahoy ones.
1: Oh, you went with the Chips Ahoy.
0: Well, the vanilla ones are, you know, those things tasted really good when we were kids, and they don't taste that good no more. They just don't. Okay. Back to eating people instead. He was found not guilty by reason of insanity. So why is Sonny Hostin claiming something that's easily disprovable? So Joy Behar immediately said after she claimed this, the guy who ate the victims, Hostin said, yes. Other hosts on the panel were taken aback by the comment. Hostin went on to read from a New York Times article about the case. So wait a second. So fellow host Alyssa Farrah Griffin asked in disbelief, you got this guy off? Hostin said, that's how much I believe in the insanity defense. And he fed her body parts to the unhoused. What? Okay, he's a fine young cannibal, you might say. Oh, he's giving away the body parts to the homeless. How twisted is this woman in the head that she would lie and claim she was the holdout juror? In fact, when Joy Behar questions your sanity, you may have taken a wrong turn in life. Hostin added, all that's being said, it was so clear to me in the jury room, and we were sequestered for 9 days. One juror threw a chair at me. They were so angry with me. But one by one, I picked them off and said, what about this? What about that? And we ended up all 12 unanimously voting that he was not criminally responsible by reason of insanity. And he's still in a mental institution being treated. Number one, why would you want that claim to fame? Number two, why would you lie about it? Number three, how sick in the head are you to lie about that? I don't understand. I don't get it. What is wrong with it? Now, mind you, when you say, well, it's The View, Ari, of course. I mean, it is a televised mental institution that you're watching all the time. This one here from the 206 was the cannibal, the same one that Joe Biden's uncle was eaten by. I had forgotten about that. I had completely forgotten about that. Yes. Sonny Hostin and Joe Biden know the same fine young cannibal. That's what we're talking about here. Yes. I believe, what was his name? Dr. Lecter.

Yes, Dr. Lecter. Dr. Lecter. I believe that's what it was. Why would you lie about something like that that's so easily disprovable? You try to make yourself part of the story? You try to be cool? Because all of a sudden you, if you had been on the Lindsey Clancy jury, you would have voted for a reason of insanity. This is nuts. Something seriously wrong with her. The New York Daily News said the holdout juror in the case was reported to be an unemployed man. Is there something about Sonny Hostin we don't know? That's not your view, host. It's a man, baby. Yeah. What are we doing here? She has kids, right? All right. The article from the outlet also reported that Hostin said the killer knew what he was doing. Okay. At this point, this is such attention-seeking behavior. Something's got to be seriously wrong with her. Is she going to have to do a fact-check correction on The View? They've been good about that recently. Is she going to have to get on The View and say, I wasn't the holdout jury? Is she going to have to read something like she did during Donald Trump? Are the ABC Disney people going to have a little cue card for her to read off of? That would be fun to watch. I was not the lone juror. I lied. It was a colossal lie. I regret my actions. Was that on today's episode? Did I miss that? I'll definitely have to go back and check the videotape. Lots more to discuss as the show continues, my friends. SEIU, powerful labor union, is using your tax money to take more of your paycheck. Tell you all about it when we come back. 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
2: After my wife died, I lost myself too. 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
5: The White House says access for reporters has been restored after a judge ordered the Trump administration to temporarily end its ban of some media outlets. A judge ruled last night in favor of CNN, MS Now, and Politico after those outlets sued the administration over being banned from the White House. Today, the outlets called for another emergency hearing over still being denied access. The president had accused them of creating fake news and negative coverage. The mayor of New York City, Zohran Mamdani, is reacting to heavy criticisms he received today from Israeli Prime Minister Benjamin Netanyahu as he gave a speech at the UN General Assembly.
6: Netanyahu slammed Mamdani for his previous criticisms of Israel, saying the mayor is distorting the facts and putting Jewish New Yorkers in danger. Mamdani accused Netanyahu of using his speech to, quote, sanitize his genocide of Palestinians and pointed to an arrest warrant from the International Criminal Court against the Israeli leader. Moments before Netanyahu gave his speech to the UN, Mamdani shared a video on social media of him planting an olive tree with Palestinian families from Gaza at Gracie Mansion with the caption, "May peace be our future." In New York, I'm Lizzie Radabali.
5: President Trump today said the U.S. and China will work together to forge a better future for both nations. As he welcomed Chinese President Xi Jinping to the White House for his first visit in over a decade. Later tonight, Xi will be the guest at a state dinner that will be attended by several high-profile U.S. tech executives. The two leaders plan to visit the National Archives together on Friday. A man wounded during the 2024 attack on President Trump at a campaign rally in Butler, Pennsylvania, has died. 76-year-old Jim Copenhaver was one of two spectators injured when gunman Thomas Crooks opened fire during the event. Copenhaver had been hit by bullets in his arm and abdomen and suffered lasting nerve damage. I'm Scott Carr.
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1: 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By that I mean Macklemore is announcing a tour for Palestine. I kid you not. And some hero U.S. Marshals save some Washington kids. But before we get to any of that, my friends, This one, we haven't spoken about a lot, and we really need to. Do you know that the income tax is coming for your pensions? The latest ad that's out from the campaign to repeal the income tax to vote yes on I-645 has their newest ad. Give a listen.
8: I loved teaching. I spent 33 years in education, even though I didn't make a ton of money. Washington State made us a promise. Give us your career and your pension will be safe from taxes. This year, Olympia broke that promise. It's buried in the new income tax. They're saying I'll never have to pay it because I didn't make enough. So why include our retirement benefits if they aren't coming after them?
1: So somebody around here today, I will not say who. No, it was not Mr. KVI. Somebody around here today said, are you going to fact check that? And I said, you know what? That's a great idea. How about I fact check that? How about I pull up all the fact checks in this? Because I know our friends who are behind the initiative to repeal the income tax and behind the effort to make sure that we repeal the income tax. Remember, vote yes to pay less. Vote yes to repeal the income tax. So I fact checked it. Not only is it true, it's worse than you could have possibly imagined. Washington's newly enacted income tax does more than impose a 9.9% tax on income above $1 million. Buried deep in the legislation are changes removing longstanding state tax protections for public pensions when it comes to the new tax, including retirement benefits for teachers, police officers, firefighters, and other government workers. Now, the threshold for it is pretty high, but why would you remove those protections if you aren't planning on raiding those accounts? Also, let's remember that these guys already raided the pension account for firefighters and first responders. They already went after that thing. Senate Bill 6346, signed into law by Governor Turd Ferguson, creates Washington's first broad individual income tax, imposing a 9.9% rate on taxable income above $1 million deduction. We know that's not going to stay there. Supporters have emphasized that the initial threshold means the tax is aimed at millionaires, but that just ain't the case. Lawmakers rewrote a series of statutes governing public retirement systems, specifically carving Washington's new Title 82A income tax out of protections that previously shielded pensions and other retirement benefits from state taxation. I say again, why would you plan on doing this if you weren't going after the pensions themselves? The legislation makes the change difficult to miss. According to an analysis by the Washington Policy Center, Director of Budget and Tax Policy Ryan Frost, lawmakers devoted 14 sections of SB 6346 to revising statutes governing public pensions. The legislation itself labels that portion of the bill application of tax to public pensions. Among the affected systems are pensions covering public employees, teachers, school employees, law enforcement officers, firefighters, and Washington State Patrol employees. So you mean the very people who guard the people in the Capitol, the very people on Bob Ferguson's protection detail, he's going after their protections? I don't know why this just popped into my head. You know the scene in Fight Club where Brad Pitt finds that executive who's claiming there, or excuse me, the politician who claims there's going to be a rigorous investigation into the series of underground boxing clubs? And they take him and they drop his trowel and they do the thing to him and they're ready to cut us a certain thing. And Brad Pitt goes, we're the ones who watch you sleep. Do not blank with us. That's what I'm kind of thinking. I'm not saying you should go do that. That's not what I'm saying. But for some reason, that scene from the movie just popped into my head. The same basic language appears repeatedly in the amended statutes. Existing protections do not exempt pensions or other benefits from tax under Title 82A. The question is why lawmakers need to make those changes if the income tax is intended to apply only to millionaires. I'll give you a hint. I don't think you're going to need it. Pierce 2 and TRS 2, which cover general public employees and teachers respectively, generally provide pension equal to 2% of final average salary for each year of service. A worker retiring after 30 years with $100,000 in pensionable annual pay would receive approximately $60,000 annually. More significantly, Washington Department of Retirement Systems data cited by the Washington Policy Center shows Pierce 2 members who retired during fiscal year 2024 after at least 31 years of service received an average pension approximately $62,000 per year. A retiree receiving that pension would need more than $938,000 in additional taxable income before reaching the current $1 million deduction. Even exceptionally large public pensions cannot approach that threshold on their own. But the federal government limits annual benefits from defined benefit pension plans under IRS codes. For 2026, that limit is $290,000. Washington Policy Center calculated that under Pierce 2 or TRS 2 formula, even producing the maximum benefit after 40 years would require pensionable annual compensation of approximately $362,500. The resulting $290,000 pension would still be below the $1 million deduction. But we're getting there. You think they're actually going to keep it at that number? Or you think they're going to lower it? So the legislature's decision to rewrite the pension statutes raises a question. What happens if lawmakers lower the $1 million threshold? You think they're not also going to lower it on pension accounts? Lowering that threshold would require another change in state law, but lawmakers would not first have to return all of these public pension statutes and remove their protection from the income tax. The legislature has already amended them. So let me explain what that means in simple English. For the legislature to bring down the threshold on all of us, to be like, oh, now we're going after the people who make $750,000 a year. Now it's $500,000. Now it's $200,000. Now it's $100,000. They have to actually do that in law because this thing specifically says what it says. They already removed the protections in the pension, so they don't need to go back and redraft these things. They already did it. During the legislative debate, an amendment was proposed that would have made the income tax law contingent on voters approving a constitutional amendment establishing a maximum 9.9% rate and a minimum $1 million deduction. It failed. A similar House effort to require voter approval of the constitutional protections for the 9.9% ceiling and the $1 million minimum deduction also failed. Why would the Democrats not vote for something like this? Now, here's something else. You guys are probably thinking to yourselves, wait a minute, don't those teachers' unions support the Democrats? Yep, you betcha you got screwed by your own union. Wait a minute, don't some of those other unions support the Democrats? Yep, you got screwed by your union. Absolutely got screwed by them. New York fully exempts its state and local government pensions as well as federal pensions. Alabama exempts qualified defined benefit pensions, while Illinois broadly excludes qualified retirement income. SB 36346 also has implications for private retirement savings accounts. Gee, I wonder why they're going after the private retirement savings accounts. Because this way they can say to the unions, hey, guys, we're going after your benefits. But you know what? We're also going after those other people. A traditional 401k distribution generally counts as income in the year it is received. WPC calculated that a Washington resident withdrawing $1.5 million from a traditional 401k in a single year could have $500,000 exposed to Washington's tax after the $1 million deduction, assuming no other income or applicable adjustments at 9.9%. That would produce a $49,500 Washington income tax bill. That is different from imposing a tax simply because someone owns a 401k. But what if they lower the threshold again? Now, who are the people behind this effort to keep the income tax? Let's take a quick look around here. Who are the people behind this? Washington Education Association, the teachers' union. Washington Federation of State Employees. Oh, you mean the union for the one that's about to get taxed? SEIU 775 Ballot Fund and SEIU Initiative Fund among its top contributors. So they're the ones trying to make sure the income tax stays so they can take your pension. campaign finance filings have also shown that WFSE and SEIU putting substantial sums into the effort to defeat the repeal initiative, alongside major spending from education labor organizations. What that means is the unions representing the teachers, state workers, and other employees are spending heavily to preserve a law that simultaneously amended statutory protections governing public retirement benefits. Translation, the unions that are supposed to be looking out for your benefits are the very same ones using your tax dollars to go after your pension and your salary. When the threshold changes, I don't say if, when the threshold changes, the legislature could have created the income tax while leaving Washington's existing public pension tax protections intact. They didn't do that. Other states have done that. They didn't do that at all. Washington lawmakers chose instead to amend them. Why would they do it if they weren't planning on raiding your pension account? Why would they not limit the income tax to millionaires if they didn't plan on dropping the hammer on all of us? This one here, text comes in from the 253. Income and pensions? Seems like it violates the single subject requirements. Funny. I see what you were doing there. Yeah, you know, the problem is the Washington State Legislature doesn't actually think that the initiative violated the single subject requirements. They just use that as a catch-all. They use that as an excuse. They are literally going after your pensions. That's what they are doing. If they say they aren't, they are lying about it. SEIU is spending big bucks to keep the income tax in place, and its members are too stupid to realize that they're going to come after their pensions. Or maybe they do know that, and they figure it's worth it to take it from all those rich people. SEIU, the Service Employees International Union, represents workers involved in rate negotiations affecting approximately 80,000 home caregivers. Wait, you mean people who get daycare money from the state? Wait a minute. I think I've heard this somewhere before. The union initially demanded a 12% raise over 2 years, 6% annually. The proposal would cost taxpayers approximately $367 million, according to the Washington State Standard. After the state rejected that demand, SEIU proposed raises of 3% the first year, 5% the second. Washington instead proposed freezing caregiver wages, although other provisions in the state would reportedly cost approximately $60 million over two fiscal years. SEIU is not merely lobbying the caregiver compensation system from the outside. It holds one of four votes of Washington's consumer-directed employer rate-setting board. Under state law, the other voting members, represented by the governor's office, the Department of Social and Health Services, and the caregivers employ. So they're all controlled by the people allowing the alleged daycare fraud. You following me here? You following all this? They're also the same people who want to come after your pensions. They're also the same people who want to come after your income. Are you following me on all this? Do you understand how far the corruption goes? Are you following all this? During the 2024 election cycle, SEIU 775 and affiliated organizations spent nearly $18 million on political activity. So they are spending your taxpayer dollars on political activity to advocate for more of your money. You got this? SEIU reportedly placed $4 million into one ballot campaign in a single week. In 2025, SEIU 775 ballot fund led Washington political committees in both money raised and money spent, according to the Public Disclosure Commission. So what you are telling me is that they are spending our taxpayer money against everybody else, including you, to get more of your taxpayer money. You following me so far? They overwhelmingly support Democratic candidates. In fact, they don't support any Republican candidates. They don't do that. SEIU was also the driving force behind Washington Cares, Washington state-run long-term care program, the one that takes money out of your payroll, the one that you didn't even know was coming.
9: 58 cents from every $100 earned, which doesn't seem like that much until they upped the thing because the thing was already insolvent when they established it. You know this thing. Also, it's not transferable to any other state. These guys spend $13.4 million keeping this thing in place. You know that this is the same union that attacked our friend Katie Daviscourt, who is exposing the daycare fraud here in Washington. We covered this yesterday. They sent out an email to their lawmaker buddies claiming that Katie Daviscourt was harassing Somali child care providers and was conducting a sustained racist attack on immigrant child care providers. You know, I find this interesting. Katie Daviscourt actually posted something about an hour ago, which is all the people responsible for inspections on daycares for the Department of Children, Youth, and Family. Would you like to know something about every single one of them that Katie Daviscourt posted? They're all Somali. Every single one of them is Somali. I think that's discriminatory. Why don't you hire anybody else? Hispanics, white people. Why are they all Somali? That's discriminative against every other race, every other religion. Why do you think the inspectors are all Somali? Anybody got an idea? Why do you think SEIU is yelling and screaming about racist attacks in California? It was their daycares that got shot down, and a bunch of their SEIU members are now looking at the inside of a cell because of this, and they know Washington's next. They said in their own letter to these lawmakers, the five programs mentioned are SEIU 925 members. And as I said yesterday, you think they're not going to have a Stop Katie Daviscourt Act? They already tried it before. Lisa Wellman, Democratic senator, already tried hiding all the daycare information until she got ratioed so badly on social media thanks to a viral post by yours truly. You think they're not going to do the exact same thing here? Of course they are. So your taxpayer dollars, whether legitimately obtained or through fraud, are being used to stop you at the ballot box and push this radical agenda to take more of your money. As I've said multiple times, the corruption that was exposed in Minnesota, nothing compared to Washington. Nothing. Question is, who's higher, us or California? My bet is actually us. I think it's us per capita. I think you're going to find out it's us. Guaranteed. We go to the KVI studio line, take a call from Marty in Tacoma. Marty, what's going on?
10: Hey, does anybody remember back in the day when Obama was, you know, just getting over his senatorship from the state of, Chicago or from Illinois?
9: Illinois, yes.
10: And then he wound up, you know, going to work back in Washington, D.C., and he was directly tied with ACORN, the Association of Community Organizers for Reform Now.
9: I remember that got shut down because of all the corruption that was exposed afterwards.
10: And guess what they did? They morphed into SEIU.
9: Exactly. That is a great point.
10: They became a union under the circumstances. Instead of getting money, you know, from the federal government, they made it mandatory that anybody who was in the service industry, whether not necessarily nurses or medical people, but, you know, support staff and so forth, they had to have mandatory withdrawal, you know, from their income to pay for the, for the organization. So in essence, they're forcing them and they don't get the benefit. Many of the people don't even know what SEIU is.
9: I completely forgot about the ACORN connection. Marty, I got some reading to do tonight. Thank you for the reminder on that. I really do appreciate it. Appreciate the call. Appreciate the tip. Appreciate the reminder. Appreciate you being part of the show. You want to be part of the show, give us a call or a text at 206-421-5757. That's 206-421-5757. Up next, more of your calls, more of your texts, plus Macklemore, Vanilla Isis himself, is back with a brand new tour. 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
10: Well, son, what'd you learn in school today?
11: I learned to free Palestine.
10: What does that mean?
11: I don't know, but it's free and I want one.
10: I mean, come on, this is crazy already, right? You literally have communist revolutionary groups organizing a statewide walkout for the victory to the Palestinian resistance, aka Hamas, for the October 7th anniversary. If you think it's something that's happening in some faraway place, I have not seen a single school district that they're not trying to do this. They are trying to get your kids to walk out of school. Seattle, Bellevue, you name it. Every single school district, magically, these social media accounts have just appeared overnight. Literally appeared overnight, organizing these walkouts. And activists are dumb enough to fall for it, not realize who they are working for. If you haven't seen Run, Hide, Fight, Infidels, the Daily Wire movie, it's interesting when you find out who all these protesters are actually working for. Not that it's a surprise if you actually follow any of this kind of stuff. We know that Bibi Netanyahu specifically called this out today. Called out who's behind funding a lot of this.
12: For 3 years, our brave soldiers have been valiantly fighting a seven-front war. But there's an eighth front to this war. It's the war for truth. It is waged in the world's media, and most perniciously, in social media. Several foreign countries
13: has spent untold billions to spread lies about my country. The first to do so was Qatar. Decades ago, it started massively funding American universities and toxic media outlets like Al Jazeera. They did the same in Europe, by the way. And their goal was clear: brainwash young minds to hate Israel, hate America, hate the West.
10: That's no surprise. We know Qatar is doing that. We know this is something Qatar is doing. Nobody should be surprised at all. This is something that we have known has been going on for some time. Why do you think these social media accounts just pop up? They just pop up because it's being funded by outside organizations who are trying to sow discord, who are trying to sow unrest, and they're doing it in our kids' schools. This has nothing to do with Israel. This has everything for organizing for communist organizations. The logos on these flyers are all communist Marxist groups. Every single one of them. Anybody surprised by this? Speaking of useful idiots, Macklemore, the rapper who we like to call Vanilla ISIS around here, has announced a Free Palestine tour to Dublin, Paris, and London. Why those specific places? Well, they're the ones that have jihadi takeovers. Ireland has hated Jews for decades. Paris and London have been completely captured by jihadis. He's going to go and have them cheer for him. Why doesn't he go to Gaza? Why don't he go to the West Bank and perform there? Oh, because when you do your song, Same Love, they'll throw you off of a rooftop. Maybe that's why. That's the gay anthem one, right? Right? I don't know much about Macklemore, but I know he's got that little song there. Here's something else interesting. I noticed that his Free Palestine tour is raising money for UNRWA. You mean that UN group that was involved in the October 7th attacks? Jewish Voices for Peace, which is not Jewish, nor for peace. We know that they have links to terror. I'm looking at five or six groups on this flyer, and I'm sure if I dug into the rest of them, I'd find links to terror as well. So he's literally fundraising for groups with ties to terror. At what point does this become actual giving benefits, giving funding to terrorist organizations? At what point does it become that? Macklemoron, what an absolute fool. Well, now people are finally investigating Students for Justice in Palestine over their links to terror. Missouri Attorney General Catherine Hanaway has launched an investigation into Students for Justice in Palestine, demanding the organization disclose where the money raised in the state has gone amid concerns that the funds could have made their way to terrorist organizations. According to the intrepid reporter Jessica Russack-Hoffman over at the Jewish News Syndicate, Hanaway's office issued a civil investigation demand Wednesday to the National Students for Justice in Palestine organization. The demand requires the group to identify recipients of money collected through charitable fundraising in Missouri, provide records allowing investigators to trace the funds, and determine whether recipients were properly vetted. Stephanie Whitaker, communications director for the Missouri Attorney General's office, described the demand to JNS as our version of subpoena power. If they do not respond in any way, then we go in front of a judge and hold them to responding to actually get answers. We will be pressing hard for that. Hanaway's office also issued a demand to SJP's University of Missouri chapter. According to the outlet, the attorney general cited public reports that raised questions about the organization's fundraising and potential connections to groups whose resources could ultimately reach terrorist organizations. Quote, our office will not tolerate any organization duping Missourians or Missouri students into unknowingly financing radical Islamic terrorism. The attorney general's office also pointed to SJP's response to the October 7, 2023 Hamas terrorist attack in Israel. SJP's national leadership and multiple campus chapters issued statements that praised and endorsed Hamas's violence, including its attacks on civilians following the October 7, 2023 incursions into Israel. National SJP also distributed a Day of Resistance toolkit that celebrated the assault as a historic win for the Palestinian resistance and cast Free Palestine not as protest rhetoric, but as a call for armed confrontation against the perceived aggressors. I think we actually were the first ones to get a copy of this toolkit when it first came out. A 2024 report from the Institute for Study of Global Anti-Semitism Policy alleged that millions of dollars were flowing to campus organizations through nonprofits with alleged Hamas connections. Hang on a second here. How many of these are on Macklemoron's flyer? American Muslims for Palestine. That's one. Americans for Justice in Palestine. You go down the list, it's all the ones that Macklemoron, Vanilla ISIS, is fundraising for. At what point do we call this out as giving support to terrorist organizations? Oh, let's not forget also the Council for American Islamic Relations is involved in this whole mess, who's up to its eyeballs in accusations of being allegedly connected to terror groups. This is who's educating your kids. By the way, if your kid's school is having one of these walkouts on October 7th, you should say to them, or one of your grandkids, you should say to them straight up, if you go, then don't bother coming home. Or better yet, you should say, if you're planning on going, you're staying home from school that day. I'm not sending you. Or you should say to your kid's school, hey, you planning on doing this because that's truancy. Are you helping with this? That's truancy. If the school's doing it, I'm yanking my kid out and sending them to a different school. There are hero parents who have done that before. Lots more to discuss as the show continues. A nice story when we come back about hero U.S. Marshals who actually saved some kids from Washington State. Give you all the details when we come back, plus your calls and your texts. 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
10: 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Windows and doors for every home. Over on the text line, going back to our story about SEIU and their involvement in local politics, how they're using your money to take more of your money. Bruce says, Ari, the authors of this income tax scam, primarily Jamie Peterson, are sowing the seeds of the downfall of their income tax scheme. They do not pay a lot of attention to it, but there's a section of an article of one of the state constitution that says special privileges or immunities are prohibited. If they try to exempt the pensions of their friends, let's say the teachers, but go after everybody else, that just isn't kosher. Jamie always thinks he's so cute when writing legislation, but that's probably because Ed Murray always used to tell him how cute he was. Oh, boo! Funny, though. The hubris of Peterson, his pals in Olympia, need to be turned against them. This will mean getting them into federal court unless we are successful in replacing enough members of the state Supreme Court with justices who don't believe in making it up as they go. Good point. Even if Bonnie Lake says, Ari, I'm certain that when Washington Democrats spend millions of dollars to screw us all out of more of our tax dollars, they simply just consider it an investment. No, they think they know how to spend our money better than we do. Yeah, you're probably right. Robin Lakewood just calls it incestuous. Yes, boiled it down succinctly. Bruce has like a 3-paragraph text. Rob in Lakewood just says incestuous, and they're both right. That's exactly what it is. That is exactly what it is. Crazy stuff. Absolutely crazy. Well, do have some good news for you here. Two critically missing. I never heard that term before. We'll define it in a second. Two critically missing Washington State children who disappeared nearly 3 years ago have been safely recovered in Virginia after their mother allegedly took them following a custody loss and concealed their identities in an effort to evade law enforcement. The U.S. Marshals Service announced Wednesday that the children had been reported missing by the Redmond Police Department in December of 2023. They were safely located on September 16th and returned to their father. The case had remained unresolved for more than 2 years before Redmond Police and the National Center for Missing and Exploited Children requested assistance from the U.S. Marshals Service in early August of 2026. Investigators with the agency's Missing Child Unit subsequently determined that the children were in the greater Washington, D.C. area. According to federal authorities, the children's mother had taken them after losing custody and concealed their names in an attempt to avoid detection by law enforcement. Members of the Missing Child Unit pursued investigative leads across three states with assistance from the U.S. Marshals, Carolina's Regional Fugitive Task Force, Baltimore County Police Department, and Arlington Police Department. This is a huge effort done nationally. Oh, but the feds are bad. Feds are super bad, right? Authorities have not yet disclosed precisely where in Virginia the children were found, how their mother allegedly concealed their identities, where they have been living during the nearly 3 years they were missing, or why federal assistance was not requested until August of 2026. The Marshal Service announcement also did not identify the children or their mother or announce whether the mother had been arrested or charged. The U.S. Marshal Service classifies children as critically missing when they disappear under circumstances indicating an elevated risk to the child. The designation does not necessarily mean authorities believe the children in this case were trafficked or abused, and the agency did not disclose what circumstances led to that designation in this case. The Marshal Service role in missing child cases expanded after Congress passed the Justice for Victims of Trafficking Act in 2015. The law gave the agency authority so that they could go after these guys. That's exactly what they were trying to do. They were going after missing, endangered, or abducted children, even when the case does not involve a fugitive or a sex offender. The Marshal Service established its missing child unit to oversee those efforts. Federal data shows the program has handled hundreds of cases annually. During fiscal year 2025, law enforcement agencies made 823 requests for the Marshal Service for assistance with missing child cases, and 583 children were located or recovered with the agency's assistance. I wonder how many of those were the ones that Joe Biden lost. I wonder how many of them were the ones. He lost hundreds of thousands of kids because of his border disaster. The agency says it historically located or recovered missing children in 67% of cases referred to it, with 61% of those children recovered within 7 days of the marshal's involvement. The latest figures released Wednesday show that since receiving its expanded authority in 2015, the U.S. Marshal Service has contributed to location or recovery of 5,281 missing children nationwide. I didn't even know this program existed. This is huge. The Washington case also follows another missing child recovery involving the U.S. Marshals this week. On Monday, authorities announced two children under 15 who had gone missing in Maine were safely recovered in Dorchester, Massachusetts, following a joint investigation by local police and the Marshals Service personnel. I think I reached out to the police earlier about this. Hang on one second. I know I reached out to the police earlier about this to get a few more details. And did they provide them? I think I got an email earlier from them, but it got buried somewhere here. Email. Where was it? I know it was here. Okay, I'm going to have to look it up later. But I know I got an email from them earlier. Was that the Redmond Police Department or the Renton Police Department? Either way, whichever one it was that I looked up before, they actually did get back to me with more details about this. So now I'm going to have to go digging for this and find out all the information in my thousands and thousands of emails I have buried here. Make sure I find all of this kind of stuff. This one here from Jim. Actually, oh, look at that. I see an email from Jim, right, as I'm going through my emails. Back on SEIU again. I tried to pay attention to most things over the years, and I wondered where in the world SEIU came from and became powerful so quickly. Just another grift. Acorn morphed into something that's much worse. A mythic creature that we most likely can't get rid of this time with nearly unlimited funds. I have a feeling that if we dig up all the trails where money has disappeared over the decades, I don't believe there would be a national debt today. That's exactly. Crazy stuff. This one here that we're looking at here. Oh, wait a second. Hang on. I got another email. It pays to look at my inbox, by the way. Look at this. Microsoft got a warn notice from Microsoft right above this here. You know what a warn notice is? More layoffs. Hang on a second here. Warn notice. 277 more Microsoft workers being laid off in our area in Redmond. Refresh my memory again. What's in Redmond? There's that big campus for a certain company, right? Oh, they're laying off 277 more workers at Microsoft. How many more did they lay off this week? Wasn't another 300 or so from the Xbox division? Why are they always in this area? Oh, they said, wait a second, Kevin. They announced they were laying off 600 workers worldwide. 300 earlier this week. 277 today. Wait, why are they all here? Why are they all here in Washington? Somebody want to explain that one to me? Lots more to discuss as the show continues. This is going to sound absurd. No, this isn't clickbait. Is the U.S. going to invade Canada? Their prime minister seems to think so. Give you all details when we come back. You'll listen to the Ari Hoffman Show on Talk Radio 570 KVI.
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10: Welcome back to the Ari Hoffman Show. Just a couple of reminders for everybody. Number one, tomorrow we'll be broadcasting from the Washington State Fair live from 3 to 5 p.m. You can come find the KVI booth over by the Showplex. I will be over there broadcasting from 3 to 5 live. We will have the rest of the show, but if you want to come see me, 3 to 5 is a good time to do it and wait for the commercial breaks. Just remember that, guys. If I'm talking and I have the headset on, I am on air. And I will smile at you. I will wave at you. If I hand you a microphone, be prepared to answer questions. We did that to people last time. But other than that, wait for a commercial break, and then I'm more than happy to talk to you. Or get there a little early, and you can come say hi. While you're out at the Washington State Fair, don't forget you can head on over to the Republican booth, get all the information on candidates, get all the information on initiatives at the KVI booth. We're going to have giveaways. We're going to have little flags. We're going to have bumper stickers. We're going to have pocket constitutions. We're going to have pens. We're going to have pencils. We're going to have all this great stuff we give away. So go to thefair.com right now to buy your tickets. Don't forget, that is Military Appreciation Friday. So all members of the military who have valid military ID, whether you're active or retired, can get in for free. All the details are over at thefair.com. That's thefair.com. Also, another housekeeping thing around here for you on this is appropriate, our family meeting housekeeping. See how those two kind of go together? Okay. On Monday at 4 o'clock, during the opening of the 4 o'clock hour of the Ari Hoffman Show, we are having the KVI family meeting. What will we be talking about? Big announcements, huge announcements, you might say. So make sure you are listening at 4 o'clock on Monday for the KVI family meeting. Will be lots of great stuff. Okay, speaking of great stuff, are we about to invade Canada? Is it worth it? Is it worth it? Do we really want Canada? I keep saying this nonsense about making Canada the 51st state. I don't want them. What, you want another state that votes blue? Oh, Alberta. Oh, we want Alberta. Okay, guys, you bring Alberta in, you're going to find out how blue they are. Just because they're conservative in Canada does not mean you're bringing in Alabama or Missouri or something like that, or Florida. That's not what Alberta is. They are red in comparison to the rest. That doesn't mean you want them. Canadian Prime Minister Mark Carney actually believes that President Donald Trump will instruct the United States Armed Forces to invade the Great White North. Okay, that's a fun typo in this news article. Kevin, it says invoice the Great White North. Yes, we're going to bill them for being a pain in our butts. In an interview with the New York Times, Carney said that he had prepared over the past year for the extreme tail risk that Trump would oversee a military invasion of our closest neighbor and ally. Okay, really? Well, that statement indicates he does not believe it's particularly likely. He also said it would be irresponsible not to prepare for the potentiality. Okay. This is how he can campaign for more seats. I'm fighting against Trump because he's planning on invading Canada, maybe.

You guys want some oil from Canada? They got oil. They got electricity. They got a few things. Let's go invade it. Let's go do it. Insane. Insane. I will say this. This 51st state nonsense may be funny. It cost Pierre Poilievre the election. And he was a conservative. And instead, we got stuck with James Carney. James Carney has been cozying up to China. So as great as it is that we got Greenland, as great as it is that we have a base now in Greenland, we have to worry about the entire upper section of North America saying to China, come on over, baby. Right? That's what we have to worry about. And if you think it can't happen, where do you think all those illegal aliens were coming through? They weren't just coming through Mexico, my friends. Canada was saying, we don't want them either. Just send them down south. Washington will take them. The U.S. will take them. That's what they were doing for years. This from the leader, James Carney, who just authorized $100 million to train Palestinian police and provide aid to a government that turns water pipes into rocket launchers, says Libby Emmons for the Post Millennial. This from the leader of a nation who has more government-assisted suicide deaths per year than there are gun homicides in the United States. Yeah, if I lived in Canada, I'd want to kill myself too. That's right, the government knowingly, willingly, and perhaps even joyously kills its own citizens at a rate higher than the American population murders, each with guns. And we're the ones who are getting a bad rap for violence. President Donald Trump and Carney have sparred over trade, mass immigration, and energy since the two have been in office ahead of Carney's interview with the Times. Trump has said Canada is destroying itself by allowing millions and millions of people in the country, essentially unchecked and unvetted, and who are causing problems that will soon be too big to handle. It is a liberal takeover that will end very badly. It'll be the worst. Already showing up in their numbers, big unemployment, oh Canada. Putting aside for the moment that Trump's not wrong, mass migration ruins countries that don't vouchsafe for their own culture and encourage assimilation. Carney's comments about preparing for a U.S. invasion understand how little the Anglosphere understands Trump and what a uniquely American president he is. Trump says things to get you going, to light a fire, to make things happen. And it works. Look at Greenland, the other 51st state. He didn't want Greenland. He didn't want to add to the American landmass. He just wanted to be able to secure American interests. Now we have an independent Greenland that has American support that could outlive NATO. The American military can move freely across their territory, and no invasion was needed. Trump got what he wanted and what was best for American interests. Trump and Carney have gone back and forth on trade so much that it's hard to know where either nation actually stands. And during the ongoing spat, Trump has made Lake Ontario, Lake America, the Gulf of Mexico, the Gulf of America, and made Canadians angry. Oh, no. What are they going to do? Say they're really mad? Sorry. Sorry. Sorry about that. Give me a break. But if the only thing that matters to Trump is he will get what he wants, he believes what's best for America, and if it will happen on time. Libby is 100% right writing this for the post-millennial. People take him literally on everything he says. What does he actually want out of Canada? He wants a better trade agreement. Should he have waited until after the election and probably could have had an easier time with Pierre Poilievre? Absolutely. Was that a miscalculation? Absolutely. But at the end of the day, he usually gets what he wants. Problem is, a lot of people are looking at the midterm elections, and you got a lot of people and a lot of outside money flowing into the midterm elections because they think they can stop the Trump agenda in its tracks. So far, with regards to Greenland, it's worked out pretty well. What's going to happen with regards to Canada? I still think we could take them. 51st state, let's do it. Do we want them? No, we don't want another blue state. We don't want a bunch of provinces as blue states. You want to never win another election ever, ever again? I don't want the United States of Canada. That's not something I want. I don't want a 51st state. Do we want better trade deals? Absolutely. Do not want the United States of Canada. If you disagree with me, give me a call or a text at 206-421-5757. That's 206-421-5757. From Steve, Ari, North Korea says the same thing about being invaded. That's very, very true. You're not wrong. You're not wrong at all. Up next, my friends, the final hour free-for-all. Your calls, your texts, your thoughts, your stories. Plus, should we just turn the entire UN into a parking lot at this point? I mean, it might be a more productive use of time. 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
6: Reporters are able to access the White House again after a judge ordered the Trump administration to temporarily end its ban of some media outlets. A judge ruled last night in favor of CNN, MS Now, and Politico after those outlets sued the administration over being banned from covering President Trump's events. Today, the outlets called for another emergency hearing over still being denied access. President Trump says the U.S. and China will work together to forge a better future for both nations as he welcomes Chinese President Xi Jinping to the White House for his first visit there in over a decade. Tonight, she will be a guest at a state dinner that'll be attended by the nation's highest-profile U.S. tech executives. Speaking before the U.N. General Assembly in New York today, the Israeli Prime Minister Benjamin Netanyahu says New York City Mayor Zohran Mamdani has changed that city for the worse. This after Mamdani had called Netanyahu an architect of genocide of Palestinians. Several delegations walked out on Netanyahu today as he began his speech. This after large crowds of protesters had gathered outside the UN to protest Netanyahu's appearance. Lizzie Radabali reports some of the protesters were arrested.
7: Organizers sat down at the intersection of 39th Street and 1st Avenue, pushing world leaders to cut off military aid to Israel.
8: The whole point of the United Nations is to stop exactly what's happening.
7: That was New Jersey congressional candidate Adam Homowy. The group was blocking vehicle traffic ahead of Israeli Prime Minister Benjamin Netanyahu's speech to the UN General Assembly. It's unclear how many people were arrested and what charges they will be facing.
6: Those along the northeastern coast of the U.S. are preparing for an early season nor'easter this weekend. Forecast